forecast. Tonight will be partly cloudy. Look for a few sprinkles through midnight. Lows will be around 30. Wednesday will be mostly cloudy, with a few sprinkles and a chance of snow showers through early afternoon, then a chance of rain showers by mid-afternoon. Highs will be 42 to 48. Wednesday night, partly cloudy, with lows 24 to 30. Thursday will be partly cloudy. Highs will be 48 to 54. Looking ahead, Thursday night, partly cloudy, with lows around 30. Friday will be partly cloudy, with highs 54 to 60. Saturday, partly cloudy. There's a chance of rain showers. Lows will be in the mid-30s, with highs 54 to 60. It will be partly cloudy on Sunday. Lows will be in the mid-30s, with highs 48 to 54. Second Corinthians 6, verse 16 is our good news for this hour. And what agreement has the temple of God with idols? For you are the temple of the living God. As God has said, I will dwell in them and walk among them. I will be their God, and they shall be my people. That's good news from 2 Corinthians 6, verse 16.

0: Down through the ages, many scholars have wondered, why would God allow the Old Testament book of Esther to be included in the Bible? After all, it's a book that never mentions his name. Today on Insight for Living, Chuck Swindoll assures us that God is present in every detail, even when he appears silent. This is the first message in a biographical series on Esther. And in this opening study, Chuck will help us understand the historical context that qualifies this book as a powerful display of God's sovereign control. He titled today's message, God's Invisible Providence.
1: We live our lives under the careful, loving, gracious, albeit sovereign hand of our God. And the movements of time and history are precisely according to his reckoning, exactly as he ordained it. Remember, all the while, he is invisible. And I think we could call the presence of God his invisible providence. Providence. I'm intrigued with the word. Provideo is the Latin from which we get the word providence. Pro means before or ahead of time. Video, we get our word video from it. I see. I see ahead of time. God seeing ahead of time the events of life, which we, of course, can never do. We're good at history. We're poor at prophecy. We're good at looking back, 20/20 vision every time. Or often. We're blind when it comes to 1 minute from now. We have no idea. But God, provideo, invisible in his provideo, is continually, constantly, and successfully at work. You know what? It drives us crazy. We have highs and we have lows. He blesses and we thank him. He tests and we squirm. We weep. We grieve. We cry. We shake our heads. And in none of this he changes. Who can say unto him, what are you doing? We blossom and flourish like leaves on a tree and wither and perish, but naught changes thee. Of course not. He is God. He is not fickle nor moody. He is having his way, and it will not be frustrated. And my friend, if you think he has met his match with you, you are in for one gigantic surprise. He will bring you, if necessary, to nothing to get your attention. He will, if necessary, crush you like Nebuchadnezzar the king. Because God and God alone is calling the shots in this thing called life. Now then, we're ready for Esther. Let me introduce to you the five people who are the main characters of the book. The first two verses of the book include the name of a man whose name is hard to pronounce. He is the king of the land. He thinks he's ruling, but it's God and God alone who rules. It took place in the days of, here's the name, Ahasuerus. Ahasuerus. It's the same one mentioned elsewhere as Xerxes. A Persian king named Ahasuerus. He looks like he is powerful. He is reigning from India to Ethiopia, over 127 provinces. In those days, he sat on the throne, which was located in the Washington, D.C. of Persia, a place named Susa. You'll read about Susa through the book of Esther. So first we have a king named Ahasuerus, or Xerxes, who sits on a throne in the capital city of Susa. He's married to a woman named Vashti, V-A-S-H-T-I. She's mentioned in verse 9 as the queen. Queen Vashti also gave a banquet. She's mentioned again in verse 11, verse 12, verse 15, 16, 17. She's seen often in the early part of the book. Some of you folks will like her. She is a strong-minded, independent-thinking woman who refuses to cooperate with her husband's request. Some of you won't like her. Usually men don't like Vashti. She's a strong-willed woman, independent of mind, who is determined not to be paraded before Ahasuerus' male friends. And this leads to a major conflict. In fact, it leads ultimately to some kind of beauty contest. We'll look at all of that next time. I'm calling next time's sermon, "There She Goes, Miss Persia." And we'll introduce that later on. The third character is a wicked officer in the court of the king named Haman, H-A-M-A-N, chapter 3, verses 1 and 2. Get acquainted with Haman, you'll hate him. You'll spend a lot of time seeing a lot of people modeled in the life of Haman. He is an anti-Semitic officer, very wealthy, very conceited, leader who was given influence and even authority. Listen, after these events, King Ahasuerus promoted Haman, the end of the verse, over all the princes who were with him and all the king's servants who were at the king's gate bowed and paid homage to Haman, for so the king had commanded concerning him. Verse 10, the king took his signet ring from his hand. That's like reaching into your wallet and pulling out your charge card and giving it to someone under your authority and saying, you may spend as you please. As you guide this kingdom, you have the treasury of Persia in your hand. He gave him the signet ring from his hand. He gave it to Haman. So Haman is a wicked officer in the king's court. So we've got Ahasuerus the king, Vashti the queen, Haman the wicked ruler serving under the king. Fourth is a man named Mordecai. Go back to chapter 2, verse 5. He is not a Persian. He is a Jew living in Persia. Oh, wait. We read in verse 5, there was a Jew in Susa the capital, whose name was Mordecai, the son of Jair, son of Shimei, son of Kish, a Benjamite. Why is he there? Look at the next verse. Who had been taken into exile. Now, the who is a reference to Kish. Mordecai wasn't taken into exile. Back in his genealogy, Kish was. He had been taken into exile from Jerusalem with the captives who had been exiled, with Jeconiah, king of Judah, whom Nebuchadnezzar, the king of Babylon, had exiled. Now, I remember when I was a kid about 8 or 9 and a preacher read a verse like that, I checked into Never Never Land. I thought, who cares? And I always wondered, why didn't the preacher stop and explain what all that rigmarole is about? Now that I'm a preacher, for the sake of 9-year-olds who may wonder, let me pause and give you a little background, because it sounds like a tongue twister. Years before, the Jews had a civil war. Now track this with me. They had a civil war, and like America in its civil war, they broke between the North and the South. Neither one of the groups walked with God, not consistently. And finally, God judged the North and sent Assyria in and brought them under bondage. The South continued on for over 100 years, and then God brought judgment because of their disobedience, and their king was a man named Jeconiah. The Northern Kingdom, the Southern Kingdom were called different names. The Northern Kingdom was called Israel. The Southern Kingdom was called Judah. Jeconiah is mentioned in the verse we just read. Nebuchadnezzar was the commanding king of Babylon that overthrew the Southern Kingdom. And he brought with him into exile the Jews who were still living in the Southern Kingdom. Babylon finally fell into the hands of Persia. You've heard of the Medes and the Persians. In the Medo-Persian Empire, Ahasuerus reigned over that vast kingdom, as we just read in the first part of it, from India to Ethiopia. And it consumed the land of Palestine. So the Jews were forced out of Zion, and they moved in exile to live in the land of Persia, ultimately in the land of Persia. Now, before too many years, they were given the freedom to go back to Jerusalem. Some went back under the leadership of a man named Zerubbabel. Others went back under the leadership of a man named Ezra. And a third group went back under the leadership of Nehemiah. Some stayed in Persia. That's what Esther's all about. It's a slice of history from the life of a few Jews, or really many Jews, who remained in Persia under Persian rule and did not go back to their homeland. Lest you think God forgot them, the book of Esther is given as a reminder he did not. Mordecai was among the Jews who remained in Persia during the reign of Ahasuerus. He is a godly man, but his most significant role has not been mentioned. It appears in verse 7. Look. He was bringing up Hadassah. You don't know much about her until you read on. That is Esther. Her Persian name means star, like star in the night. She's the star of the story. She's the heroine. She actually becomes the queen. He was bringing up Esther, his uncle's daughter, for she had neither father nor mother. We're not told why. We're not told when she lost them. This young lady was beautiful of form and face, and I might add, strong of character. And when her father and mother died, Mordecai took her as his own daughter. If Persian law allowed for adoption, she became adopted. If not, she became a part of his foster home. Immortal, invisible, God only wise and light inaccessible, hid from our eyes. Who would have ever thought God would have his hand on some forgotten orphan, a little girl who had lost her mother and dad? Who would ever expect that a Mordecai, a Jew, a no-name, in the great land of Persia where Ahasuerus and Haman ruled in evil, who would ever expect that Mordecai, as his hands and arms would touch this lovely young woman and rear her to be a woman of God, who would ever expect that she would be the link to the survival of the Jews? She is, of course, fifth and main character of the book. And let me say to you, you who have experienced such brokenness and crushings in your life, you who may feel that your past is so colored, so disjointed, so fractured, that there is no way in the world God can make reason and meaning out of where you have come from, you have not learned yet some lessons from Esther. Here is a little girl who cries her heart out at the death of her parents, who feels the warmth and love of a home, and moves in and lives and grows and becomes a beauty within and without, and becomes the link of survival for the entire nation of the Jews. Take heart. God and God alone can do such things. And it's all so wonderfully invisible as he works in the silence of events. Let me show you just a few. May I do that as we uncover the plot of this great book? Look at chapter 2 and the end of the chapter. Now, I'm going to have you put something on the back burner and just kind of let it simmer like you would a good soup. Okay? I'm going to read you something that sounds innocuous, insignificant, but it becomes, in God's unfathomable plan, the link to survival. Listen to the minutes that later found their way into the Chronicles. In those days, verse 21, chapter 2, while Mordecai was sitting at the king's gate, Bigthan and Teresh, they sound like bad guys, don't they? They are. They're wearing dark hats. Bigthan and Teresh, two of the king's officials from those who guarded the door, became angry and sought to lay hands on King Ahasuerus. It's another way of saying there was a conspiracy to assassinate him. But the plot became known to, there's our guy, Mordecai. And Mordecai told, of course, his adoptive daughter, Esther. And Esther informed the king in Mordecai's name. Now, when the plot was investigated and found to be so, they were both hanged on gallows. Who? Well, Bigthan and Teresh. And it was written in the book of the Chronicles in the king's presence. Who cares? I mean, honest to Pete, who cares about Bigthan and Teresh? Nobody. Only a secretary writing down in the Chronicles, Bigthan and Teresh got hanged today. Thanks to Mordecai, period. You put that on the back burner, okay? Because what you would call an insignificant day as a secretary, not for Bigthan and Teresh, but for a secretary. What you would say is insignificant, who really cares, becomes vital in the plan of God. I love this about God. Why? Because he is unfathomable and unsearchable. Albeit invisible, he is nevertheless invincible. Then, as well as now, Haman hates Mordecai because Mordecai will not bow to him. So Haman talks the king into a game plan. If you follow my rules, I will pour money into your treasury. All I ask is that you give me the right to rid the land of all these Jews. 50 and more times the word Jew appears in Esther. I think it's the key word of the book. And so, the king Ahasuerus, believing in Haman and ignoring such simple things as anti-Semitism from a Gentile ruler, Ahasuerus passes it off with the passing of his hand. Go ahead, do whatever you need to do. Sure as the world, Mordecai gets the word and becomes worried. Pacing back and forth, he decides Esther has to know the plan. See, nobody knows Esther's a Jew, a Jewess. He told her not to tell anybody, and she didn't. Even though she becomes queen, no one knows she's Jewish. So Mordecai comes near the court of the king and says, I need to get a message to Esther. End of chapter 4. Turn there. Now, remember what I told you to keep in your mind. Just let it linger there. Minutes from the Chronicles. Look at chapter 4, verse 13. Mordecai told them to tell Esther, do not imagine that you in the king's palace can escape any more than all the Jews. For if you remain silent at this time, relief and deliverance will arise from the Jews from another place. You think he didn't believe in the preservation of the Jews? It may not be you, Esther, will be killed, but someone else will deliver, and you and your father's house will perish. And I love this. And who knows whether you have not attained royalty for such a time as this? Esther, listen. Who knows? But that God's hand was on that beauty contest. God's hand was on your being appointed queen. God's hand was on your knowing me and my getting the message from Haman that the Jews will be killed. And you were appointed for such a time as this. Don't be silent. Speak. Plead with the king. Stop it. I've heard some people say the reason they can't believe in the sovereignty of God is that it makes you passive. I see no passivity in Esther. If anything, the sovereignty of God makes me active. It drives me before him and says to him, Lord, put me in the process. Get me involved in your action plan. Speak through me. Use my model. Use my message. Use my actions. He said to her in verse 16, go, look at the action. Assemble all the Jews who were found in Susa and fast for me. This is what Esther told Mordecai. Fast for me. Don't eat or drink for 3 days, day or night, and my maidens will fast in the same way. And thus I will go into the king, which is not according to the law. And if I perish, I perish. Are you raising a daughter like that? Are you influencing her so that someday when she is in that epical place of significance and decision, she will say, if necessary, if I have to perish, I perish. Give of thy sons to bear the message glorious. Give of thy wealth to speed them on their way. Pour out thy soul for them in prayer victorious. And all thou spendest, Jesus will repay. You stand beside their bedside some nights and say, Lord, raise her up to be an Esther. Raise him up to be a Mordecai. Speak your message through them. Make decisions for state and for nation through this precious child of mine. If I perish, I perish. Now, in the meantime, nobody knows about this. It's whispered among the Jews. Just as in the depths of Europe in the late 30s and early 40s, in the whole underground work of preserving Jews, there was a Holocaust at hand. It wasn't the first, and it will not be the last. There was a replay of the same kind of events. Esther plans a meeting with the king. Haman thinks she wants to honor him because she asks him to come along. Esther gets the two of them together and says, I've got a plan. I want to have a banquet, and I want to announce my plan when we get together. She says in verse 8 of chapter 5, if I found favor in the sight of the king, and if it pleased the king to grant my petition to do whatever I request, may the king and Haman come to the banquet, which I shall prepare for them. Tomorrow I will do as the king says. Haman was thrilled. He thought, I have been invited with King Ahasuerus. Xerxes and I are going to have a time with the queen. I mean, she really thinks I'm something. On the way back home, he runs into Mordecai, who will not stand up or tremble before him, and he's infuriated. So when he gets home, he says to his wife, she's quite a lady, Zeresh. He says to her, that Mordecai drives me nuts. Kind of a Swindoll paraphrase. Verse 14, Zeresh and all of his friends said, build some gallows. Build them 75 feet high, called here 50 cubits. And ask the king to have Mordecai hanged on the gallows and go joyfully with the king to the banquet. The advice pleased Haman, and he got all of his guys together. They brought all these 2x4s, and they started building 7.5 stories of gallows.
0: Haman's men are swinging hammers in the dark, building gallows that were 75 feet high. And across town, the king can't sleep. That's not coincidence. That's providence. You won't want to miss what happens next in this gripping story when Chuck Swindoll continues his study about Esther, a woman of strength and dignity. As a complement to this daily program, Insight for Living has created some practical tools that will help you study every twist and turn for yourself. Esther's story is one you don't want to rush past. Every chapter holds something worth sitting with, a question worth wrestling through, a truth worth writing down. Our Searching the Scriptures Bible Study Workbook gives you the tools to do exactly that. It's an in-depth companion to this series, designed to take you beyond Chuck's teaching into your own personal discovery of the Bible. Because what God says to you in His Word matters. To purchase your Bible study workbook for Esther, go to insight.org/offer. This program is on the air because of generous friends like you, who believe that God's Word contains timeless wisdom for today. And when you give, you're reaching people who discover, some for the very first time, that God is good and He can be trusted. As a way of expressing our gratitude for your gift today, we'd like to send you a copy of Chuck's hallmark book on leadership, Hand Me Another Brick. It's drawn from the life of Nehemiah, a man who faced opposition, discouragement, and impossible odds, and rebuilt an entire city wall through faith and focused leadership. Whether you lead a family, a classroom, a congregation, or a company, Nehemiah's example will inspire you. Again, Chuck's book on Nehemiah is called Hand Me Another Brick, and it's yours when you call right now, 800-772-8888. You can also send your donation and request the book in the mail by writing to us at Insight for Living, Post Office Box 5000, Frisco, Texas, 75034. 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I'm Bill Meyer, inviting you to hear Chuck Swindoll describe what he calls God's invisible providence tomorrow on Insight for Living.

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2: Back in the day when I first met my wife, I remember that because of my interest in her, I would purposely go to places where I knew I was bound to run into her because I wanted to see her, hoping to get a conversation going. Well, once we started dating, though, then she became more of a priority in my life, and I was intentional about making time to go out with her and spend time with her. Naturally, there were other things in my life that I used to do with my time that went on the back burner so I could go on dates and things like that. Then when this infatuation of dating turned into actual genuine love, then aside from the Lord, aside from Jesus, she became my number one priority in life. And this is what I mean. Everything else in life, these hobbies that I might have had, interests, and even my job, they took

0: your busy schedule to prioritize the person that you're really in love with. I'm sure we all make time for, you know, our spouse or our children, even our hobbies, the things we love to do. Well, how much time do we give to the Lord? How much time do you give to Jesus? Do you make daily prayer a priority in your life? Do you make Bible reading a priority in your life? Or do you just give God whatever's left out of the day? Like, oh man, it's so late at night, it's 10:30 and I got to get to bed, and oh, I better read some of the Bible, and you fall asleep reading it or something like that. Listen to what God says in Jeremiah chapter 2, verse 32. He says this, "Does a young woman forget her jewelry?" Think about this. "Does a young woman forget her jewelry? Does a bride hide her wedding dress? Yet for years on end, my people have forgotten me." And so God is jealous for our affections. He's jealous for our time, right? He's like, look, a young woman doesn't just leave her jewelry and forget about it. A young bride, someone who's about to be married, she doesn't just forget her wedding dress. These are things that are important to her. And he says, yet for years on end, my people have forgotten me. And I don't want that to be true in my life as a Christian. I'm sure you don't want to be true in your life as a Christian, that God would say the same thing to me or you. Why have you forgotten me? See, imagine how offended my wife would be if I just walked in the door every day after work and gave her 3 to 5 minutes of communication. And it was always something like this. I just rattled off the same words like a robot. Hey, good afternoon, babe. Love you. I hope you had a good day. Give her a kiss on the cheek. That might feel nice the first day. But if I keep doing the same thing over and over, rattle it off like a script, like a robot, then it's going to seem disingenuous, right? It's not going to take very long for her to wonder if my affection is really sincere. Or suppose, what if she wrote me a love note and I ignored it for several days, and then when I finally dusted off this love note and read it, I fell asleep while reading it. That would be offensive. And so if she dared to ask me, why don't I hang out with her more often or spend more quality time with her, I would just protest that it's kind of boring, honestly, and I find most connection with her when I smell nice clean laundry or enjoy the food that she prepares. Isn't that good enough? And this is the way some people treat their relationship with God. Oh, church is boring. Reading the Bible is boring. I find connection to God when I'm in nature. And you find more connection with him in enjoying his blessings rather than spending quality time with him. And many Christians are totally content with rattling off a memorized prayer every day, if they remember, fall asleep at the mere thought of reading the Bible, and then insist that enjoying his blessings or his creations is the same thing as spending real quality time with God. Does that really demonstrate love for God? Would you be convinced the person you love loved you back if they treated you that way? See, if we want to cultivate a deep, intimate relationship with God, the only way to do it is to spend time with him. Jesus said, apart from me, you can do nothing. If I want to serve the Lord in this world, whether that's in ministry, evangelism, in any kind of a way, it all is an outflow. This stems from a deep, intimate, personal, real relationship with God. And so we don't want to take advantage of the people we love and end up unintentionally neglecting them because we know they're always with us. It's not too late to change that behavior, right? So let's take a moment to look at our busy schedule and ask ourselves, have I been neglecting my greatest relationships in life? My spouse, my children, or even my relationship with God? James 4:8 says, draw near to God, he'll draw near to you.
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2: God does have a destiny for you to discover. Fulfill it by sharing his love with the world around you.

For unto us a child is born, unto us a son is given, and the government shall be upon his shoulder, and his name shall be called Wonderful, Counselor, the Mighty God, the Everlasting Father, the Prince of Peace. And there were in the same country shepherds abiding in the field, keeping watch over their flock by night. And lo, the angel of the Lord came upon them, and the glory of the Lord shone round about them, and they were sore afraid. And the angel said unto them, Fear not. For behold, I bring you good tidings of great joy, which shall be to all people. For unto you is born this day in the city of David a Savior, which is Christ the Lord. Herein is love, not that we loved God, but that he loved us, and sent his Son to be the propitiation for our sins. For I know that my Redeemer liveth, and that he shall stand at the latter day upon the earth. And though after my skin worms destroy this body, yet in my flesh shall I see God. Thus saith the Lord, the King of Israel, and his Redeemer, the Lord of hosts, I am the first, and I am the last, and beside me there is no God. Christ hath redeemed us from the curse of the law, being made a curse for us. For it is written, Cursed is every one that hangeth on a tree.

For as much as ye know that ye were not redeemed with corruptible things, as silver and gold, from your vain conversation, received by tradition from your fathers, but with the precious blood of Christ, as of a lamb without blemish and without spot.

Thou art worthy to take the book and to open the seals thereof, for thou wast slain and hast redeemed us to God by thy blood out of every kindred and tongue and people and nation, and hast made us unto our God kings and priests, and we shall reign on the earth. And I beheld, and I heard the voice of many angels round about the throne, and the beasts, and the elders. And the number of them was 10,000 times 10,000, and thousands of thousands, saying with a loud voice, Worthy is the Lamb that was slain to receive power and riches and wisdom and strength and honor and glory and blessing. And every creature which is in heaven and on the earth and under the earth, and such as are in the sea and all that are in them, heard I saying, Blessing and honor and glory and power be unto him that sitteth upon the throne and unto the Lamb forever and ever. After this I beheld, and lo, a great multitude, which no man could number, of all nations and kindreds and people and tongues, stood before the throne and before the Lamb, clothed with white robes and palms in their hands, and cried with a loud voice, saying, Salvation to our God which sitteth upon the throne and unto the Lamb. And I heard a loud voice saying in heaven, Now is come salvation and strength and the kingdom of our God and the power of his Christ. For the accuser of our brethren is cast down, which accused them before our God day and night. And they overcame him by the blood of the Lamb and by the word of their testimony. And they loved not their lives unto the death. Wherefore God also hath highly exalted him and given him a name which is above every name, that at the name of Jesus every knee should bow, of things in heaven and things in earth and things under the earth, and that every tongue should confess that Jesus Christ is Lord, to the glory of God the Father.

0: With SRN News, I'm Keith Peters in Washington. There are primary elections in Ohio and Indiana this evening. Billionaire biotech entrepreneur Vivek Ramaswamy has clinched the Republican nomination for Ohio governor, and he'll face off this fall against the state's COVID-era health director, Democrat Amy Acton, in the U.S. Senate race. The GOP incumbent John Houston will be the Republican nominee and will oppose Democrat Sherrod Brown, who will be trying to regain his old seat. Across the border, one Indiana Republican state senator has lost to a challenger backed by President Trump, while another incumbent survived in two of seven races that are testing the president's influence in a deep red state. Blake Feichter, who had Trump's backing, defeated State Senator Travis Holdman, while Senator Greg Good held off a challenge from Trump-backed Brenda Wilson on Tuesday. Trump targeted seven Indiana state senators who defied months of White House pressure by voting against mid-decade redistricting. Two people were killed and three others wounded at a shopping center north of Dallas in an area known as Koreatown.
1: Police say that the attacker knew the victims and that it was a known business relationship. After a short chase on foot, 69-year-old Sung Han Ho was arrested about 4 miles away at a grocery store. John John is the board chair for the Dallas-Fort Worth Korean American Coalition and says it's a peaceful, hardworking community.
2: We're shocked and we're mourning.
1: As the community digests the details of the investigation, Jun says,
2: "We want to try to see what we can do for the victim as well as, and you know, help the community heal."
1: I'm Lisa Dwyer.
0: On Wall Street, the Dow up by 356 points. This is SRN News. Dozens of Christians are dead in Afghanistan.
3: Christianity Today reports that 24 people were killed by Muslim extremists in the town of Bamiyan in January, and just last month, another 30 were killed in the town of Herat. It's difficult to know how many Christians remain in Afghanistan. There were reported to be some 21,000 in 2021 at the time of the U.S. withdrawal from the country, according to Christian Solidarity International. Many Christians in Afghanistan pretend to be Muslims to escape the wrath of the Taliban. The World Watch List ranks Afghanistan as the 11th most dangerous country in the world for Christians, as discovered believers likely face beating, torture, and even death. John Scott reporting.
0: Despite the Supreme Court ruling in favor of a New Jersey crisis pregnancy center, the New Jersey Attorney General is continuing the pattern of harassment against First Choice Women's Resource Centers. This is SRN News. A Yankees star is advocating for the iconic voice of a late announcer to become a permanent fixture. We hear more on this story from sports correspondent Gethin Coolbaugh reporting.
4: Aaron Judge hopes John Sterling's iconic call, "Ball game over, Yankees win, the Yankees win," becomes a new tradition at Yankees Stadium. Judge shared this after the Yankees defeated Baltimore 12-1, completing a four-game sweep on the day of Sterling's death at age 87. Sterling, who called games from 1989 to 2024, was honored with a pregame tribute. Then his familiar call that punctuated Yankees wins was played over the ballpark's public address system following the final out. Yankees manager Aaron Boone also supports the idea of Sterling's call becoming part of the victory routine. I'm Gethin Coolbaugh.
0: More details at srnnews.com. 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
5: 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The time is 1 minute before 9 p.m. Eastern, 8 Central. Now taking a look at Michigan news. A new report describes health of Michigan forests. According to the Department of Natural Resources, pests, disease, and even the weather can create challenges for the state's 20 million acres of forest. Michigan's DNR manages nearly 4 million of those acres as state forest land. The DNR's annual forest health report is now available to the public. It looks at factors affecting the health of Michigan's trees statewide and describes actions being taken to remedy them. For example, the March 2025 ice storm in northern Michigan led to disaster declaration for 13 counties and thousands of trees broken like toothpicks across the landscape. Forest Resources Division staff will spend the next few decades addressing short and long-term effects of that historic weather event. During 2025, the Forest Health Team, comprised of three Forest Health foresters, one outreach forester, and two invasive species wildlife biologists stationed around the state, worked to catch the forest health concerns early to lessen their impact. Forest health experts at the DNR work every day to protect the state's trees and woodlands. They survey Michigan's forests and train foresters and land managers to recognize early signs of damage. The report is available online at michigan.gov/DNR. Search for Forest Health. Now a look at the weather forecast. We have two warnings to pass along today. For Emmett and Sheboygan counties, a flood warning remains in effect until 8 p.m. Eastern Time Thursday as flooding caused by recent rain and snowmelt continues. And for northern lower Michigan, including the counties of Emmett and Sheboygan, a freeze warning is in effect from 1 a.m. to 8 a.m. Wednesday for sub-freezing with temperatures as low as 29 degrees expected. Now a look at the forecast. Tonight will be partly cloudy. Look for a few sprinkles through midnight. Lows will be around 30. Wednesday will be mostly cloudy, with a few sprinkles and a chance of snow showers through early afternoon, then a chance of rain showers by mid-afternoon. Highs will be 42 to 48. Wednesday night, partly cloudy with lows 24 to 30. Thursday will be partly cloudy. Highs will be 48 to 54. This hour's good news is Psalm 146, verse 8. The Lord opens the eyes of the blind. The Lord raises those who are bowed down. The Lord loves the righteous. That's good news from Psalm 146, verse 8.

Psalm chapter 2, where he will rule over the nations. He knows his destiny as the sovereign Lord of the nations. Satan knows that Jesus knows that. But here's the bait. The Father's will for you, Jesus, is untold suffering. It's rejection. Take the shortcut. Don't go through Gethsemane. Let's just go right on to glory. Right now, you can have all these nations here and now. Avoid the cross. Seize the crown.

0: Welcome to Wisdom for the Heart with Stephen Davey. Have you ever felt like temptation keeps coming back, no matter how many times you resist it? It's persistent, it's personal, and it often shows up when you least expect it. Today's message takes you into the wilderness with Jesus Christ, where he faces temptation head on. He shows us how to respond with truth, obedience, and strength. In this message, you'll discover that the same resources Jesus used are available to you today. And victory doesn't come from your strength, but from relying on God's Word. Here's Stephen with today's message.
1: Several years ago, I read the true account of an early church leader who decided that the problem with sin and his inability to deal with it daily troubled him, like it troubles you and me. He came to the conclusion that the problem was his surrounding culture, society, people, the audible and the visual temptation. So he decided to move away from his village. He found a cave where he began to live a very simple life, away from all the stimuli that bombarded him daily. His needs were simple. He grew his own garden. He hunted his own game. But eventually he came to the realization that it wasn't working. In fact, he moved back into his village and he wrote in his journal, which survived these centuries. Here's what he wrote, quote, "Even there, all alone, I was tempted with thoughts of great pride. Worldly temptations daily knocked at my door. There in that cave, temptation found me." So what hope do we have? If we can't outrun it, if we can't hide from it, how do we handle it? Well, we're about to be given an amazing model in the life of Jesus Christ. He's going to rely on only those resources that we have today to rely upon: obedience, submission, humility, patience, and a mind that is saturated with the Word of God. So let me show you where. Let's go back in our study of Luke's Gospel. We're now in chapter 4. And let's watch as Satan drops the line of temptation into the pond of Jesus Christ's life, heart, and mind. Notice verse 1. "And Jesus, full of the Holy Spirit, returned from the Jordan," that's where he was baptized, "and was led by the Spirit in the wilderness." Now, the wilderness here was several hundred miles of desert. It was actually nicknamed the Devastation. This is the perfect place for this kind of meeting. It was described by authors that I read with rocks bare and jagged, glowing with heat like a furnace as it swooped downward in elevation some 1,200 feet to the Dead Sea. You can't imagine, really, a more classic setting for this battle between the princes, the Prince of Darkness and the Prince of Peace. Now, we're told here, don't miss this, that Jesus is full of the Holy Spirit. What that means is he is under the dominating influence of the Spirit of God. By the way, we're told to do the same daily. Paul wrote to the Ephesian believers in chapter 5 and verse 18, "Be filled with the Holy Spirit." That means be dominated by, be under the influence of the Holy Spirit. So here's Jesus in perfect fellowship, under the dominating control of the Holy Spirit. And can you not help but notice these two contrasting environments? He is in the Spirit in the wilderness. We don't normally put those two together, do we? We assume that if we're led by the Spirit, if we're exactly where the Spirit of God wants us, it won't look anything like the wilderness. It's going to be green pastures and still waters. Psalm chapter 23, verse 2. Well, it might be, but it also might be a season where he prepares a table for you in the presence of your enemies. Psalm 23, verse 5. As hard as it might be for us to imagine, it's possible to be full of the Spirit and face to face with the serpent at the same time. We're also told here in verse 2, notice, the Lord was led by the Holy Spirit in the wilderness, now notice, for 40 days, being tempted by the devil. When they were ended, he was hungry. Now, keep this in mind, if 40 days is linked to the participle being tempted, which Mark's gospel account, by the way, makes it clear, it links it together. Well, what this means is that Jesus isn't being tempted at the end of 40 days. He was tempted throughout these 40 days. For 40 days, it's been non-stop temptation. For 40 days, Satan has been probing for weaknesses. He's been changing the bait every day, probably several times throughout the day and into the nighttime. We're just told what's happening at the end of 40 days. We're not given any of those temptations, just these. So these are following his 40 days. He's exhausted. He's hungry. And now Satan, you can think of it this way, he's going to pull out all the stops. So what we find here is the three final, the three climactic. These are three incredibly strategic temptations. Here's the first one, verse 3. The devil said to him, "If you are the Son of God, command this stone to become bread." These little limestone rocks about the size of a loaf that dotted this desert region. Just turn them into some bread. Now let me give each temptation a title for the sake of our study. And I want to give each temptation a subtitle to further describe what's going on. The title of the first temptation would be this, simply put. Put yourself first. And the subtitle is, God the Father is withholding something good from you. Now, I want to point this out here. When the devil says in verse 3, if you are the Son of God, this is not a denial. This is not to raise doubt. Now, the English has difficulty at times translating the original language. This is actually an affirmation. He's essentially saying this, in view of the fact that you are the Son of God, why are you hungry? In view of the fact that you are God the Son, we just heard that. I mean, the heavens, you know, were ripped open and we heard God, your Father, say, this is my beloved Son. Well, for goodness sake, if you are God the Son, why in the world are you hungry? Do something about it. You've got a legitimate need as humanity and you have the power of deity. Why not use your deity to solve the problem of your humanity? Oh, clever. He's asking Jesus to step outside his representative role as a man. Jesus never used his divine attributes, by the way, to make his life comfortable. He never used them to serve himself. He never said, you know, it's just a little too much rain around here. I'm going to snap my fingers and it's going to be sunshine. I'd have done that this morning driving over here. The fog got thicker as I got closer. Never once. Peter would preach in Acts chapter 2. He did these signs and wonders to attest to the fact that he was indeed the Son of God. It was never for himself. So he wants Jesus here to use his divine attributes to serve himself. Jesus, put yourself first. Serve yourself. And if Jesus does this, it's going to create this split second of time, this act of self-serving, and any split second of self-serving is sin. There is this subtle implication going on, though, This is the subtitle in this temptation. Your father is withholding something you need. Why isn't he giving it to you? Doesn't he want the best for you? Doesn't he know you're hungry? Doesn't he know it's been 40 days? What's he waiting for? I mean, surely after 40 days, it's time you started looking out for number one. How many of us have fallen for this bait? You're in the wilderness. It's been a long season. You're suffering without any light at the end of the tunnel. You have legitimate needs that are unmet. There are good things that God is not giving you. What's God waiting for? Maybe it's time for me to just look out for number one. Gotcha. Instead of taking the bait, Jesus responds with the Bible. Look at verse 4. It is written, man shall not live by bread alone. Would you notice Jesus does not say man shall not live by bread, period. No, man shall not live by bread alone. Jesus doesn't want bread at the expense of fellowship with God the Father. See, for Jesus, it was better to be hungry in the will of God than full outside the will and pleasure of God. So keep in mind now that Jesus is going to counter each temptation by quoting Scripture. His mind and heart are saturated, and this is modeling for us what we're to do. In fact, he's modeling Psalm 119:11. Thy word have I hidden in my heart that I, what, may not sin against thee. Thy word have I stored, literally stored up in my heart that I might not sin. Well, how does that help to store up the word? Well, the word of God gives you the mind of God. It gives you the wisdom of God. It gives you the perspective of God. It gives you the moral boundaries of God. It gives you the warnings of God. It gives you the commandments of God. It gives you the counsel of God. Well, we can't stand, we can't deal with the devil without the mind and the wisdom and the boundaries and the commands and the warnings and the counsel of God. Temptation number one, put yourself first. Let me entitle the second temptation this way. Take the easy way out. And the subtitle would be this. God is asking too much of you. Go to verse 5. And the devil took him up and showed him all the kingdoms of the world in a moment of time. And said to him, to you I will give all this authority and their glory. For it has been delivered to me and I will give it to whom I will. Now, Satan obviously has delegated power. In fact, you notice here he's able to sweep Jesus up in a moment. Matthew mentions a high mountain where they're suddenly at its peak. Luke doesn't mention that. It seems that Jesus was high. There's some kind of elevated position. Perhaps he's showing him the glories of the Roman Empire or the Grecian Empire before this. Satan doesn't know the future, so he's not showing him America or Europe or whatever. He can show him what has happened. It was glorious enough. And by the way, he's not lying here to Jesus. Three times in the Gospels, Jesus will refer to Satan as the prince of this world. The prince of this world. But you know, Satan slips up. Did you notice? He mentions the fact there at the end of this verse, these nations, they have been delivered to me. They have been handed over to me. Oh, who handed them to you? Uh-oh, you shouldn't have said that. It's delegated. It's only temporary. Ultimately, they don't belong to you. Just for a season. He's legitimately, though, promising Jesus that he can have all of it now. You can have it all right now. That's the bait. Now, you might wonder, as I did, why would this be tempting to Jesus? Well, there's this hidden hook. Satan is subtly suggesting that the will of the Father is just too much suffering. Let's take a shortcut to kingdom authority. Now, Jesus knows Psalm chapter 2, where he will rule over the nations. He knows his destiny as the sovereign Lord of the nations. Satan knows that Jesus knows that. Satan knows that Jesus knows that Satan knows that Jesus knows that. They're back and forth here. They know this. But here's the bait. Take the shortcut. Avoid the cross. Seize the crown. Don't go through Gethsemane. Let's just go right on to glory. Right now, you can have all these nations here and now. The Father's will for you, Jesus, is untold suffering and agony. It's blood and pain. It's rejection. There's no need for that. You're God the Son. You can have the kingdoms of the world without suffering. That's the bait. Oh, but here's the hook. Verse 7. If you then will worship me, it will all be yours. The word for worship here means to genuflect, to bow. He wants us to take this bait. And one of his strategic methods is to drop this bait in our mind that God's will is too hard. God is asking too much from us. Living for him is too difficult. I thought God was going to make things easier. Haven't you met individuals who said, yeah, okay, I'll pray that prayer and God's going to solve everything. We sell Jesus that way to people. He's going to solve all your problems. Then you come to faith and you realize, wow, I just got a lot more. What happened? That's the bait. Leave that narrow, hard, uphill path. My path is broad. My way is easy. And it's paved. And it's ever so slightly downhill. But I master those that will give their lives to that path. Temptation number one, put yourself first. Temptation number two, take the easy way out. Let's entitle temptation number three, do things your own way. And the subtitle would be this, and this is where it gets very deceptive. God's word needs to fit your agenda. So work it a little bit and make it fit whatever you want to do as you do it your way. Incredibly subtle. Look at verse 9. And he took him to Jerusalem and set him on the pinnacle of the temple. That word pinnacle means tip, ledge, little wing. More than likely, it was the ledge on the southeast corner of the rooftop of the temple, described by Josephus, the first century Jewish historian, as that tip, that corner which could look down into the Kidron Valley, some 450 feet below. And Josephus said, if you were that high up, it would make you dizzy to look down. Well, Satan, again, takes Jesus and sweeps him up. Notice verse 9, and said to him, if you are the Son of God, again, make sure you understand, in view of the fact that you are the Son of God, throw yourself down from here, for it is written, he will command his angels concerning you to guard you, and on their hands they will bear you up, lest you strike your foot against a stone. Biblical way of saying, unless it's, you know, splat, he's going to take care of you. Now, Satan is quoting here from Psalm 91. It's a psalm that celebrates the protection of God over his beloved people. But Satan now rips this verse out of its context and says, let's make this verse apply to you. Let's make it justify you taking this rather spectacular leap from the roof of the temple. God said in Psalm 91, he will protect the faithful. You're faithful, aren't you? Well, I mean, come on, this is going to then apply to you. You ought to put it to the test right now. Take this verse. It'll justify your agenda. You do the thing your way. Now, before we go any further, don't miss the fact that the devil can quote Scripture. He can quote Scripture too. He's heard Jesus respond now two times with Scripture. And he's a brilliant fisherman. Oh, well, I'll tell you what I'll do. You know, there's a favorite psalm of mine, and there are a couple of verses I'd like to quote to you. That's the lure. He's obviously a student of Scripture. The problem is he twists it to serve his own defiance. You probably know as well as I do, to this day, most cults and unbelievers that I have come in contact with over the years, I have found this similar thread. They do not necessarily reject the Bible. They reinterpret it. They add to it. They take away from it. They've rung my doorbell, as I'm sure they have yours. And the opening line, I already know what it's going to be. We'd like to interest you in reading the Bible. And I usually say, I'm kind of interested in that. So let's talk. But you know, it's one thing to talk about those cults out there and those unbelievers and ignore the passages that we might not like or that we might reinterpret in order to justify our own agenda. We use phrases like, well, God told me, or the Spirit of God led me. But underneath is our own agenda. Satan wants Jesus here to reinterpret Psalm 91 to do something spectacular. And there's something more here. There's this passage, and we won't turn, but it's in Malachi chapter 3 and verse 1, where he makes the promise that when the Lord arrives, that is, this is a messianic phrase, when the Messiah arrives, he will come to the temple suddenly. Jesus is aware of that text, and so is Satan, though it's not mentioned here. But Satan's challenging Jesus, once again, to jump ahead of the divine timetable, twist the meaning of Scripture, and with one spectacular descent to the temple courtyard below, announce, I'm here, and everyone will follow him. This is a way around the denial. This is a way around rejection. Do something spectacular right in their midst. Do it your way, Jesus. Test the Father. He'll reward your leap of faith. It'll be amazing. Jesus responds, look at verse 12. It is said, you shall not put the Lord your God to the test. In other words, don't tell God what to do. Don't use his word to disobey his will. Verse 13, notice. And when the devil had ended every temptation, he departed from him forever. Isn't that a great verse? Oh, wait, I'm sorry. He departed from him until an opportune time. Satan is going to stay on the Lord's trail and track him every single moment of every single day. But listen, now I want you to rejoice with me in the glory and the hope and the security and the confidence that we have today. How? In that Jesus never sinned. He was in every respect tempted as we are, yet without sin. Hebrews 4, verse 15. He committed no sin. 1 Peter 2, 22. Which means he is worthy, he is capable, he is qualified to become for us the unblemished lamb, able to bear our sin. Our sin. And we take the bait every day, don't we? Our sin only mounts up. He took it all. Daily we go to him, though, because we want to follow him. And so often when we go to him, what do? I'm snagged. Would you relieve me of the hook? I took the bait. But here's our model. He used only the resources we have. He's showing us how to deal with the devil. Here are our resources in this combat. Be submissive to the leading of the Spirit of God, even if He leads you into the wilderness. Be patient with the timing of God, even if it doesn't fit your timetable. Be willing to suffer according to the will of God. And be saturated with the Word of God. Jesus is fully God, yet we're watching Him fully human choose to use here only those resources we have at our disposal. And here's the glory of it all. As a man, the second Adam, the first Adam failed. He couldn't handle the lure. He took it. The second Adam, he took on the devil and he won.
0: That was Stephen Davey, and this is Wisdom for the Heart. What an encouraging reminder today. Temptation may be persistent, but God's truth is stronger. And no matter how intense the battle feels, you're never facing it alone. Christ has already won the victory, and He gives you everything you need to stand firm. One of the most powerful ways to stand strong in that battle is through prayer. When you pray, you're not just talking. You're aligning your heart with God's will. You're bringing your struggles, your temptations, and your needs before the One who has complete authority over them. That's why we invite you to become part of our global prayer team. 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

0: Can you imagine driving along the busiest freeway in the world only to find that you're the only one on the road? It would be weird, right? Well, according to our teacher, Dr. J. Vernon McGee, that's similar to the situation that Noah and his family faced as the door to the ark opened and they walked out onto dry lands. Welcome to Through the Bible. I'm Steve Schwetz. And if you're wondering about the first thing that Noah did after the flood, then you are in the right place. This is a fascinating part of Scripture. So grab your Bible, and in just a minute, we're going to get started with our study in Genesis 9. First, though, we've got time for just one quick note from a listener named Kevin. He writes, I'm not much for writing letters, but I receive so much from this program that I at least want to express my gratitude. A heartfelt thank you to the entire team, both here in the USA and abroad. When I hear the impact the ministry is having around the world, I'm blown away. But at the same time, I'm not surprised because I've seen its impact in my own life. The simple and steady teaching of the Bible has delivered me from numerous addictions and brought me to a closer walk with Jesus. I can happily give to this ministry knowing that you all are hard at work giving the whole word to the whole world. The faithful, slow drip of the teaching of the Word of God has transformed my life, and it is my prayer that it'll do the same for everybody around the world who hears this program. Please know that your work is changing lives, converting sinners, and bringing believers into a closer walk with Jesus. I would say that I would change out the brakes on the Bible bus, but it doesn't seem like the bus is slowing down anytime soon. If anything, it's speeding up. I listen daily on the app in Redondo Beach, California, and also read the studies on my Kindle. This ministry is such a blessing. Well, Kevin, thanks so much. We really do appreciate you taking the time to tell us how God's Word's making a difference in your life. And thanks for letting us know you read on your Kindle. That helps us too. And what about you? Has the slow drip of God's Word, as Kevin calls it, strengthened you in a hard season? Are you sharing what you're learning with others? Maybe there's a particular study that's surprised you. Well, you know we'd love to hear from you. So just send a note to Through the Bible. You can do that through our app or at BibleBus@ttb.org or write to Box 7100, Pasadena, California, 91109. In Canada, Box 25325, London, Ontario, N6C6B1. You can even leave us a voicemail at 1-800-65-BIBLE. Let's pray. Heavenly Father, thank you for the opportunity to gather around your word. Give us wisdom on how to apply what we learn to our lives. And give us a burden to share your word with others. In Jesus' name, amen. Open to Genesis 9 as we go through the Bible with Dr. J. Vernon McGee.
1: Now today, friends, we come to the 9th chapter of the book of Genesis. And we have come through the flood, I trust, and that we came through dry shod. But we have attempted to lift out of this tremendous incident some great spiritual truths that we believe are for us. Now, we have found out that when Noah came out of the ark, the first thing that he did was to build an altar to the Lord and offer a sacrifice to him, which was a burnt offering, as we're told here. And that burnt offering speaks of the person of Christ. It was offered on the basis of acceptance before God and of praise to God and a recognition of Him. May I say to you that this was, without doubt,

was rejected. Noah's witness did not reach them. And then their repentance was absolutely repudiated. No return to God at all. And they refused the refuge that God had provided. And for 120 years, Noah had no converts. And so we have rebellion, revelation, and repentance. Those were the three R's. And they led in that first. But the other two, they rejected the revelation, and there was no repentance on their part. Now, this man Noah comes forth from the ark. And actually, friends, he stands in a most unique position. He stands in the position of being the head of the human race again, just in the same position Adam is. A great many people say, well, we're all related to Adam. May I say to you, we're closer kin than that. All of us are related in Noah. Noah is the father, in one sense, of all of us today. Now we have here in chapter 9 the new beginning. And you can imagine what a revolutionary beginning it is. The dispensation of human conscience is over with. Now, God is putting man down now under government. He's to govern himself. And that is something we'll see now in this covenant that God made with Noah. And when he made it with Noah, he made it with you and me, for he made it with all mankind. And we all have a stake in it. Now he said to Noah, first of all, be fruitful and multiply and replenish the earth. And again, the word replenish is meaningful here because we know there was a civilization before the flood. Now there is to be a civilization after the flood. But Adam was told to replenish the earth also. So obviously there must have been here on the earth before Adam creatures. I don't know what to call them, but creatures on this earth, living creatures, God's creation. And anything I say beyond that is speculation to be sure. Now, will you notice he says, be fruitful and multiply and replenish the earth. That's number one that God tells him to do. This is the propagation of the race. Now, there comes a time when God does not give that. I think we're living in that period right now because of the fact that we see in our day that there's overpopulation. We have a regular population explosion in our day that actually is quite dangerous. But again, let me come back to Noah and say he's in a unique position. He's the only one around. Just imagine one day driving out on the freeway, going to work of a morning, and there are cars in the front of you, cars to the right of you, cars to the left of you, and cars behind you honking. And you're just in a traffic snarl. And then it's not but about a year later, you drive out on the freeway, and there's nobody there. You are the only one on the freeway. And you just well take down all the street lights because you won't need them because you're the only one driving through. May I say that would be quite an unusual experience, would it not? Well, Noah had an experience like that for his day. Now notice the second thing God says to him. And the fear of you and the dread of you shall be upon every beast of the earth, upon every fowl of the air, upon all that moveth upon the earth, and upon all the fishes of the sea, into your hand are they delivered. Now we have man's protection and rulership of animals given. That's part of the covenant. And I take it before this that there were several things. Man, as we're going to see, did not eat meat before, and now he's able to eat meat. But before, he couldn't because all animals were tame. And you just don't like to eat tame animals. That is, those that you become attached to. And so we find that the animals came to Noah. There was no problem there at all. And man, therefore, today is responsible for the animal world. And man's treatment of the animal world, it's a brutal story. The way that they've attempted to exterminate. Well, you take the whale out around the Hawaiian Islands. They had to stop while man was going to slaughter all of them, of course, for money. The buffalo been largely killed out in the West, and

0: One time, they went in great herds. Why? Well, man, and they have game refuges today in order to protect animal and bird life, and they do well to do that. The animals of Africa would all be exterminated. Man's a pretty brutal creature himself. And then the third thing, every moving thing that liveth shall be meat for you, even as the green herb have I given you all things. Now, before, God gave to man the green herb, plant life to eat. Now he tells him that he'll be able to eat animal life. And this is something that you need to take in consideration. I've told the story many times about this woman who was a faddist on diet and was in a religion, of course, and that generally becomes a religion. And she made a great deal of the fact when I told her one day that the antediluvians were all vegetarians, and that's what she was advocating and propagating, was that we should just eat vegetables. She had one of her assistants to take it down, but I think it was a race later. I told her, I said, I wouldn't make too much of it, because you must remember it was a bunch of vegetarians that were destroyed in the flood, and if diet had anything to do with it, then certainly they would not have been destroyed. But now man is permitted to eat flesh. Now, verse 4, but flesh with the life thereof, which is the blood thereof, shall ye not eat. In other words, the blood should be drained out. That speaks of life, and that would indicate that the animal was dead. Indicates something else, that the animal might be killed in a merciful way rather than prolonging its suffering. That is one of the reasons that I hate to hunt. And I ought not to put it like that. I love to hunt. And I haven't been able to now for a couple of years. I've been so busy at the fall season and was this year. But the fact of the matter is that the reason you don't like to shoot certain birds, quail, for instance, is that sometimes you merely wound the little fella and he just crawls away and you can't find him. Now, you don't like to do that. God says, when you are going to eat animals, why, the thing to do is to make sure you don't eat them with the blood. The blood should be drained out. In other words, the animals should be killed in a merciful manner. And he says, surely your blood and your lives will I require at the hand of every beast, will I require it, and at the hand of man, at the hand of every man's brother, will I require the life of man. Now, that's an interesting statement. And not meaningful for us today, because we do not live on a frontier, and most of the frontiers are gone today. But up to the present hour, animals have been a danger to man. They still are a danger to man. There are certain animals that you do well to beware of. Fact of the matter is, if there's a possum in your neighborhood or a skunk, you'll do well to beware of it. Chances are it has rabies. And animals are those that man is to beware of. Now, we have the next statement that God gives, and this is the amazing one, the fifth and the last one. Whoso sheddeth man's blood, by man shall his blood be shed, for in the image of God made he man. Now you have here, you see something that's quite interesting, the principle for government and protection for man. And he gives to government capital punishment. So that we have, first, the propagation of the race, protection and rulership of the animals, provision for food, and prohibition, that is, no blood is to be eaten. Now, the principle of government. And this is the basis of capital punishment. And may I say to you that it's amazing the attitude that this generation, as it's gotten away from the Bible. You see, we do not have a Bible-oriented population today. They're totally ignorant of the Word of God. And that's one reason we're teaching the Bible, because we believe it's very important to teach the Word of God and that it's needed today. And as a result, you find the judges and the lawyers and our politicians all wanting to get rid of capital punishment. And they've done a pretty good job, and I think finally it'll be totally eliminated. And at the same time, we have the most horrible crimes that are taking place, and there is an increase in crime, as many of us predicted. But I've dealt with this very important subject, I believe today that capital punishment is scriptural. I think it's the basis of government, that a government has the right to take a life when that individual, in turn, has taken a life. Now, why? Well, it's quite obvious, I think. It's in order that God might protect human life. You're not safe today to walk on the streets. In fact, your life is not safe today. Now, I know that the officials would deny this, and believe me, they are very quick to deny it. But the reason your life is not safe in this land of ours today is because of the attitude toward capital punishment. When a criminal knows that if he takes a life, his life is going to be sacrificed, then may I say to you, he'll think twice before he takes a life. Then the idea today, we're trying to get a gun control law. May I say to you, the problem is not with the gun in the hand, it's the heart that's inside a man. That's where the problem is today. And therefore, you have to control man in this particular area to make it safe for you and for other human beings to walk our streets and to step out of their home at night. Why, we're finding many members of our church, that is, those that are single, women that are mature, that are single, they shut their door at night and they don't dare open up until the morning light. May I say to you, we better get the law back on the statute books, let me tell you, and get rid of this sub-sister stuff. Whoso sheddeth man's blood, by man shall his blood be shed, for the image of God made he man. Now, this is the basis of human government. This is the area under which man and the Gentiles have moved. This has not been changed as far as governments of the world are concerned. Now, will you notice? And you, be ye fruitful and multiply, bring forth abundantly in the earth and multiply therein. And God continues on here. And God spake unto Noah and to his sons with him, saying, and I, behold, I establish my covenant with you and with your seed after you. And that includes now the human race. Now he says, and with every living creature that is with you, of the fowl of the earth, of every beast of the earth with you, from all that go out of the ark to every beast of the earth. In other words, all of God's creatures are included in this. And there's a very interesting statement made by Isaiah about the lion and the lamb someday will lie down together and that they'll not hurt. And then Paul says the whole creation is groaning and travailing in pain. May I say to you that God now has made this covenant for the protection of these until that day comes, for all of God's creatures, with every living creature that's with you, God says. Now, will you notice, he says in verse 11, and I will establish my covenant with you, neither shall all flesh be cut off any more by the waters of a flood, neither shall there any more be a flood to destroy the earth. Now, here is God's promise, and his purpose is that he'll no longer destroy the earth with a flood. The next judgment on the earth is a judgment by fire. We find that in 2 Peter, the 3rd chapter. Now we come down here to verse 12, and you have here the picture of the covenant, and I think really a spiritual meaning of the covenant. It's a sort of a sacrament, if you please. Now, the thing that makes it that, the visible signs to which are next promises. And here you have it. Now let me read this particular section here, beginning at verse 12. And God said, this is the token of the covenant which I make between me and you and every living creature that's with you for perpetual generations. I do set my bow in the cloud. It shall be for a token of a covenant between me and the earth. The rainbow is more or less of a sacrament. That is, it's a token of a covenant. It shall come to pass, when I bring a cloud over the earth, that the bow shall be seen in the cloud, and I will remember my covenant, which is between me and you, and every living creature of all flesh, and the water shall no more become a flood to destroy all flesh. And the bow shall be in the cloud, Now, will you notice, God says, I will look upon it, and that I may remember. You see, God didn't say you'd see it. He said he'd see it. He didn't say you'd look upon it. He'd look upon it, if you please. And it would be an everlasting covenant between God and every living creature of all flesh that is upon the earth. That ought to be the encouragement when you look at a rainbow. Verse 17, and God said unto Noah, this is the token of the covenant which I have established between me and all flesh that is upon the earth. Now, this is God's covenant, not just with Noah, but all flesh that is upon the earth. You see, what you have here is actually almost a sacrament. As we said, a sacrament is a visible sign to which are annexed certain promises. The Passover, they ate the Passover. The brazen serpent was put up, and there was Gideon's fleece, and there's baptism today, and the Lord's Supper. Dr. Lang puts it like this, God's eye of grace and our eye of faith meet in the sacrament. And that's what happens here when man looks at the rainbow. Faith lays hold of the promise attached to the sign. You see, the merit is in what the sign speaks of. There's no faith in a promise, and there's no assurance in a sign. The word and the sign go together, you see. God makes a promise and attaches a sign to it. Now, the rainbow is God's answer to Noah's altar. God says, I'll remember. And I'll look upon it. A friend of mine told me he was traveling by plane across the country, and they were going over a storm, and all of a sudden, they saw a rainbow. And he says it was the first time in his life he'd ever seen a rainbow that went all the way around. Now, this is something that's very disappointing in the rest of this chapter. The question arises, well, when man came out after the flood and all the sinners are dead, then there's no more sin in the earth. Is that right? Well, let's look and see. And the sons of Noah that went forth of the ark were Shem and Ham and Japheth, and Ham is the father of Canaan. Now, why does he say that? Well, for two reasons we'll see in a moment. And the second is that they're going right now traveling to the land of Canaan. It's nice for them to know this. It'll be an encouragement. These are the three sons of Noah, and of them was the whole earth overspread. And Noah began to be an husbandman. He planted a vineyard. He drank of the wine, and he was drunken, and he was uncovered within his tent. And my friend, may I say to you, here you have Noah's sin. And the hard fact of the matter is that Noah got drunk, and this is sin. There's actually no satisfactory excuse. Many have been made. One is that he was ignorant of the effect of wine, since no one had been drunk before. And you'll notice back before the flood, drunkenness is not mentioned as one of the sins. Then there are those who hold the canopy theory about the flood. There are many things I did not mention. The canopy theory is that there was ice covering over, the sunlight filtered through, and that grapes would not ferment before. And this was something new for this man Noah. Well, all I can say is that it's a new beginning in a new world, but it's old sin that's still there. And this reveals that. That's the reason this is given. That's the big question. Why did God give it? Well, he gave it for a very definite reason. Let me drop down, read verse 22. We are told that he was drunken, uncovered within his tent, and Ham, the father of Canaan, saw the nakedness of his father and told his two brethren without. And then we're told Shem and Japheth covered him. Noah woke from his wine, knew what his younger son had done unto him. And notice what he does. He said, cursed be Canaan, not Ham. And I'd have you note that. And I'd like to answer. This is something that always comes up. Isn't the curse of Ham upon the dark races? That is not true. That is absolutely absurd. And the scripture does not teach that to begin with. The coloration of the skin. The pigment that's in the epidermis of the human family has come there not because of sin within, but because of sunlight on the outside. And he says, cursed be Canaan. A servant of servants shall he be unto his brethren. Now, these people are going to the land of Canaan. That's the reason it's mentioned here. Blessed be the Lord God of Shem. Canaan shall be his servant, and God shall enlarge Japheth, and he shall dwell in the tents of Shem, and Canaan shall be his servant. You must remember that the first two great civilizations were Hamitic civilizations, the Egyptian and the Babylonian. They were both that, if you please. Now, this is the great covenant God made then with Noah. We'll leave off right there today. So until next time, my beloved, may God richly bless you.
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0: 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The time is 1 minute before 10 o'clock Eastern, 9 Central. Now a look at the weather forecast. We have two warnings to pass along today. For Emmett and Sheboygan counties, a flood warning remains in effect until 8 p.m. Eastern Time Thursday as flooding caused by recent rain and snowmelt continues. And for northern Lower Michigan, including the counties of Emmett and Sheboygan, a freeze warning is in effect from 1 a.m. to 8 a.m. Wednesday for sub-freezing with temperatures as low as 29 degrees expected. Now a look at the forecast. Tonight will be partly cloudy. Look for a few sprinkles through midnight. Lows will be around 30. Wednesday will be mostly cloudy with a few sprinkles and a chance of snow showers through early afternoon, then a chance of rain showers by mid-afternoon. Highs will be 42 to 48. Wednesday night, partly cloudy with lows 24 to 30. Thursday will be partly cloudy. Highs will be 48 to 54. Looking ahead, Thursday night, partly cloudy with lows around 30. Friday will be partly cloudy with highs 54 to 60. Saturday, partly cloudy. There's a chance of rain showers. Lows will be in the mid-30s with highs 54 to 60. It will be partly cloudy on Sunday. Lows will be in the mid-30s with highs 48 to 54. This hour's good news is found in Isaiah 49, verse 15. Can a woman forget her nursing child and not have compassion on the son of her womb? Surely they may forget, yet I will not forget you. That's good news from Isaiah 49, verse 15.
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3: What do you mean we don't talk
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3: When
4: was the last time we sat down and just had a conversation?
3: For crying out loud! What do you think we're doing now? I could be watching the game, I could be playing the computer.
4: Watch your silly game, okay?
3: Fine.
4: Alone.
3: I usually do.
2: Well, maybe you and your spouse know conflict like that all too well. Like you've memorized that pattern and those habits and the dance steps. And every time you have a disagreement or a tough issue to navigate, there you are again. If you can relate, we have some hope and practical help for you today on Focus on the Family with Jim Daly. I'm John Fuller, and thanks for joining us.
5: You know, how many couples have these disagreements, and then hours later, days later, you're going, what was our problem? What were we talking about? What we were fighting about?
2: Remember,
5: yeah. You can remember the intensity of it, but oftentimes you don't even remember what the noun of the trouble was. You know, what was the subject? And that's because we're reacting out of a dysfunction somewhere that we learned. I mean, it's a trigger, right? Mm-hmm. And we're pushing each other's buttons. That's one of the things I am way too good at with Jean, at pushing that button. And I feel bad about it, but it's almost like a reflex. You know, when she says something to me, I just go bing, and then boom, she reacts to that, and then off to the races we go.
2: Yeah.
5: Now, you would think after being married 39 years, we'd have some of this figured out. And we do, and we're getting better, but it still comes up. You know, it just pops its ugly head, and then we got to say, I'm sorry, will you forgive me, which is all good. But why not go there in the first place, right? And today we're going to give you some tools to be able to recognize those patterns in your life and then how to maybe respond with the adult brain that God has given us.
2: Yeah, Ron and Nan Deal are here. Ron is back here. He's joined us a number of times for a variety of conversations. He's a marriage and family therapist, probably best known for his work with step families. His wife, Nan, is a former teacher and travels, and they speak together at marriage conferences. And together, they've written a terrific resource called The Mindful Marriage, Create Your Best Relationship Through Understanding and Managing Yourself. And you can learn more about our guests and get a copy of this resource. The details are at focusonthefamily.com/broadcast.
5: Ron, welcome back. Nan, welcome for the first time. It's great to have you.
6: Thank you. It's good to be here.
5: It's always a little more difficult when the spouse shows up for this kind of interview, right?
7: It's going to be real.
5: Because we sound so brilliant as husbands or as just a wife. Yes. But when we're together,
6: right,
5: it's accountability time.
6: Yeah.
5: I think Gene might say, yeah, you could write the book, The Mindless Marriage. So, no, Gene would never say that, but I might think that she's thinking that, but it's so true. Why? Let's start right there. Why us, I would say mature Christians walking with the Lord a long time, how do we still fall prey to these kind of traps that we should be, like Paul says, renewing our mind day after day?
7: Right.
5: I've probably been a Christian for 8,000 days of my life, maybe more.
6: Mm-hmm.
5: And sometimes I still don't know the right way to respond.
7: You guys, we have learned so much about how the brain and body, soul works in the last 20 years. Neuroscience has taught us a tremendous amount about the brain and how it functions. You mentioned 39 years. Nan and I have been married 39 years. We tell our audiences we're just beginning to figure this thing out. Like, why has it taken so long? But I think it's the same reason why most people listening or watching right now go to church on Sunday, hear truth, and walk out going, that was for me, and nothing changes.
5: Right.
7: Because there are certain things that are set neurologically within the brain. It is our mind that needs to tell our brain how to behave.
5: Mm.
7: Now think about that for a minute. Paul's talking about renewing your mind. It's your mind that is above your brain. But there's a physicality to your brain that develops neurological pathways that get set. You said a minute ago, Gene might say something and you reflex. That is exactly the right word.
5: Oh, yeah.
7: Your brain has a reflex. Yeah. And in a nanosecond, you go from 0 to 100 because literally what's happened is something in the prefrontal cortex has been triggered by a pain that you've experienced. Mm-hmm. And your midbrain takes over. It's sort of like your thinking brain goes offline. Your midbrain takes over, and all it knows to do is fight or flight.
5: Yeah.
7: And as long as your mind lets your brain go there, you will do the same thing you did when you were 6 or 15 or 25 or your immaturity.
5: 50 or 60?
7: 50 or 60.
5: Really?
7: Yeah. But the beautiful thing is you don't have to end there.
6: And Scripture is clear. The flesh wants what the flesh wants. But we're asked and called to walk in the Spirit, which takes a lot of self-control.
5: Yeah, it does. Now, you guys have written this book together, and probably the best way to demonstrate some of these things is by your examples.
7: We have lots of them.
5: So let's go to that moment when the bottom was dropping out of your marriage and you felt something. Describe what was going on. What was the phrase or what was said that caught your guys' attention?
7: You want to tell it?
6: I think I showed up with suitcases and I said, it's either you or me.
7: Yeah.
6: I am done. It was just, I was done with that cycle and that dance.
5: Did you even understand it at that time, what was happening?
6: I didn't understand what was happening, but I was, our boys were preteen at the time.
7: This is 2007, by the way.
6: I was tired of chasing after my husband, who was chasing after so much in ministry and helping so many other people. And here we are, and I have these about to be three young men, and it was just the same thing, and it just kept cycling, and I kept responding, and he kept responding, and it just was, what were we, 20-something years in, and it was like, it's either you or me, or get us some help, basically.
5: Wow. Because I mean, that's pretty dramatic.
6: He's a therapist. Yeah. I'm like, obviously, you can't fix this, so get us some help. To help fix this.
5: Did you ever say to Ron, you're looking at this stuff all day. Why can't you apply it in our relationship?
6: Yes.
5: It's not that I haven't heard that. But
7: I mean, it is
5: an odd thing because we sit here and we do the things we do. We write the books we write. Mm-hmm. But even for us, being steeped in the information, we still struggle with the things that you defined at the opening.
7: Absolutely. And what I want to say is it's not like, and I think most married couples listening can relate to this. It's not like it's black or white. Either your relationship is all great or all bad. As a matter of fact, most of us, and to that point in our marriage, I would say we were among those who had lots of good,
6: yes.
7: lots of positive.
6: Yes.
7: There had been lots of growth and change, and
6: yes.
7: I had been working on some of me and family of origin stuff. But at the end of the day, there were still those dysregulated reactive moments that mm-hmm. were really, really bad. It's not like it's awful all the time. It's just when it was bad, it was bad.
6: Mm-hmm.
7: Or when I was neglectful, I was neglectful. And why was I neglectful is really important to the story because I had no idea. I just knew I was working hard and I felt called by God and all that kind of stuff that helps you justify the intensity of your work. And I certainly didn't understand how abandoned and neglected she felt in that moment.
6: True.
7: Those were just the surface level experiences of what was going on with us. And it's this journey that we recount in this book and
5: yeah.
7: discovering restoration therapy and how that opened up all that for us. And then we had to chase the pain really.
5: And we're gonna unpack that today and tomorrow, which is great. And that'll fill in some of the definitions of
7: yes.
5: the dysfunctional things and those kinds of things. But in this moment, mm-hmm. because it's so poignant, and
6: yes.
5: most of us as couples have been to a spot like this. It
7: yeah.
5: may not have been bags packed,
7: mm-hmm.
5: but it was like, I'm at the end of my rope.
6: Yes.
5: We need change.
7: Mm-hmm. Don't know how to do this.
5: How did you respond with Ugh. Nan's declaration
7: yeah.
5: of, I need more?
6: I truly believe it was, now looking back, Holy Spirit moment mm-hmm. of, because he didn't bow up like he usually does and
5: uh-huh.
6: get defensive. He was like, I'll do whatever it takes.
5: It was more serious for
6: yeah,
5: some reason.
6: Yeah, he got down on his knees
5: mm-hmm.
6: and
5: wow.
6: said, I'll do whatever it takes. I don't know what I said that night or how I said it, but you knew I meant business that
7: yeah.
6: night.
5: Wow.
6: And so the next day.
7: Yeah, I was deeply convicted in that
6: moment. We were
7: in
6: Terry's office.
7: And she started saying, get us some help. And I said, okay, who do I trust? And there were a couple of people, and I called, and they were occupied, unavailable.
6: You did come at me with, Terry has a 2-year waiting list. I don't think you'll see us. And I said, call him right now. And it was like 9 p.m.
5: Oh, wow.
7: Mm-hmm.
6: And we were in his office the next day.
7: He
5: wow.
7: lived in our community, and I had a deep respect for Dr. Hargrave. So we ended up in his office the next morning. And that, too, had to be God's intervention.
5: So this is Dr. Terry Hargrave.
7: That's
5: who,
7: correct.
5: Taught you really this modality of
7: That's right.
5: of
6: and here's
5: marriage.
6: How that went down. Dr. Terry Hargrave and I'm married to a marriage and family therapist. I stood at the doorway and I said, no psychobabble stuff right here, the two of you. I want you to land the plane with me. No funny business between the two of you. And I want to be heard.
5: I could see it in your
7: wow.
5: face right now, man.
6: And Terry
7: fire.
6: Said,
7: she was serious.
6: And
5: okay.
6: Terry said, go ahead.
5: Wow.
6: And I laid it all out there. And then the next thing was so beautiful. It was
5: That's what
6: like,
5: you've been waiting for. When Terry said what to Ron?
7: He nailed him.
6: He nailed him to the wall, and I got to watch it.
7: This is really important how it came down.
6: It really is important. And my husband broke down.
5: Yeah. What did Terry say?
6: And it was the beginning of really humbling.
7: He was
6: moment.
7: Looking at Nan. She had just talked for 20 minutes
6: oh,
7: about
6: goodness.
7: All her pain. And he looked at her with a simple little reflective statement, but he was talking to me. He was looking at her, but he was talking to me. And he said, well, Nan, what I think you're telling me is that the reason Ron threw you under the bus is because God told him to.
5: Wow.
7: And I instantly knew God would never tell me to do that. That I had been justifying some things out of my own needs, and I don't know why, but it's wrong. And I felt a deep, deep conviction. They kept talking, and I was just sitting in my little space going, something's wrong, and I got to deal with me. And that was the beginning of a humbling process,
6: mm-hmm.
7: what is this thing? And, you know, it certainly involved Nan as well. It wasn't just me that needed it.
6: He said something very poignant to me as well. He looked me straight in the eye, and he said, if you will allow God to heal all of this brokenness in you, it'll be the most beautiful thing that will come out of your life.
5: And what did you feel inside when he said that? It's
6: going to
5: be impossible or okay, I'm willing?
6: I had no idea what he was saying at that moment because I had so much brokenness and I thought I could take care of it and not allow God. I couldn't trust God with it. It was too much from family to Ron. And I just sat there and went, I don't know. And I didn't know what he was saying to me till years later.
5: Wow. You know, we have something called Hope Restored. It's a marriage intensive. We talk about it often. And the one question on the intake side, when these couples are hurting desperately, like where you guys were at, and they start the application process, they'll ask them one question. Do you believe God can work a miracle in your marriage? If they say no, they don't get in. Because what we have found is that basic ounce of hope is what's required.
7: That's right.
5: For that failure rate, you know, if you're already in a place where not even God can work a miracle, you don't have a chance. Yeah. But if you can say, and it usually goes like this, and Nan, you'll be able to relate to this, God's the only one because my husband's such a jerk. But that's hope. That's saying, God, I think, can work that miracle. And that's the difference. And that's where you guys were at. And that's so beautiful. Let me ask you, Ron, you know, people listening, we got the whole spectrum, people that respect a PhD in psychology, and then people that are theologically rooted and saying, you know, I don't know that psychology delivers that much. It could be psychobabble. Exactly what you said, Nan. But Dr. Hargrave introduced you to this restoration therapy, which really is rooted in 2 Corinthians 5, I believe. So connect that for the skeptic, the listener, the viewer who's going, I don't know about that. But the study of science is really the study of God's creation. When it gets down to it, people will manipulate that. But when we match these things, which of course Dr. Dobson did as a PhD in child development, and so many who have come behind him now that they're both Christian and experts in these areas, you can pick up patterns that God has created.
7: Absolutely. All truth is God's truth. We know medical science truth that we all live by every single day when you go to the doctor and he or she says, do this, don't do that, take this, don't take that. Like, we're trusting a lot in medical science. And is there a God behind all of that that makes all of that make sense? Absolutely. And I think the social sciences are very similar to that. They will always, biblical truth is the ultimate truth. It will always point us in the right direction. And any other truth that's discoverable, if we could say it that way, will line up ultimately with biblical truth. That's why I said what I said earlier about we've learned more about the mind and the brain and the distinctiveness there and how it works. It's adding more layers to our understanding of the flesh. As Nan said in Romans 7, Paul said, why do I keep on doing the things that I don't want to do?
5: I'm so glad he wrote that.
7: Me too.
5: I mean, thank you, Paul.
7: Hallelujah. Like,
5: seriously, that's one of the best lines in scripture for human beings.
7: It's the human experience. Like, so here's a guy who knows better but can't quite get to the living better. There's a gap there. Absolutely there's a gap. What is that gap? And why is that gap exist? Well, we know a little bit more about that gap now, if I could say it that way. When it comes to spiritual walk discipline and walking with God and having self-control to live and obey the way he's asked us to obey,
5: Lord, so true.
7: My flesh constantly, and part of that is my brain, constantly wants to go back to what it knows. And those are old patterns that are really deep rooted. They're neurological at this point in my life. Neurological.
5: And that's that restoration therapy. Give us that quick definition.
7: Okay, so restoration therapy really integrates a number of things that you guys have talked about many times on this program. Attachment theory, what we know about how we work in terms of relationships, how we connect with other people, the neuroscience.
5: And you learn this as a child, mostly.
7: Exactly. And it sets those styles in us that then pour out us as an adult. But the question is, what do we do about it? And what Dr. Hargrave, restoration therapy, does is take all of that know-how and then merge it with New Testament theology around your old self and your new self. If there is one thing that we ought to be teaching and preaching in church on a regular basis, it's this reoccurring theme in the New Testament about it is my job as a follower of Jesus to take off my old self, the part of me that is not like Christ. I'm listening to the Spirit. I'm trying to merge my body, soul, mind processes along with the Spirit, so that I can live out what he has called me to do. There's the gap between my flesh and living by the Spirit, right? This is over and over. Galatians 5. This is Philippians 4. This is Colossians 3. This is Ephesians 4. This is 2 Corinthians, you mentioned. This is over and over. Take off the old self and put on the new. It just turns out there's quite a journey but to do that.
5: Yeah.
7: And Dr. Hargrave has figured out a process, a system that really helps us navigate that space, become less and less like our old flesh and more like Christ. And when I do that in the context of my marriage, in the moments when I'm triggered and all my bad self comes out, if I can put on self-control, I can bring a better me to the next moment in my marriage. And it's transformative for relationships.
2: 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And Ron, in the book, you use the analogy of being on a trail, and you talk about kind of this pain cycle and liken it to finding a snake on the trail.
5: Yeah. A rattlesnake.
2: I saw a snake. I saw a pretty serious snake on a trail one time in Arkansas, of all places. What were you thinking of when you wrote that?
7: Well, I was probably reacting the way you were reacting. You know, it's funny, John, when you see a rattlesnake. We were walking through a canyon with all of our kids on this occasion. You don't have to form a committee and say, we have a rattlesnake. What should we do about it? No, your midbrain kicks in. It's God's gift to us, this fight or flight reactivity that says, danger, danger, Will Robinson, back up, get away, protect your kids. You don't have to pause and ponder, and that's your brain will take care of you. That's the good news. The bad news is that in life, my brain doesn't know the difference between a rattlesnake and Nan's criticism.
5: Both bite.
7: They both bite.
5: Yeah.
7: And my brain doesn't know the difference. All it knows is danger, danger. What do you do, Ron? Well, in my case, and there's four different ways people respond in fight or flight at that point in time, but for me, I go into either blame or defensiveness or control. Like, I'm either going to control her, I'm going to perform and get better at something so that she has no reason to be upset with me, or I'm going to counter blame and somehow make it to be about her. Now, all of that stuff that I do, here's the crazy thing, guys. It's all an effort to restore peace within me and between us, in our usness, as we like to call it. So think about that. That really doesn't make sense, and it's not helpful.
2: It doesn't feel right.
7: Rattlesnake, criticism, I need to defend myself and prove to her that she's wrong about me, so now I'm arguing her into liking me, which never works, thank you very much. And now she's even more upset because I'm not listening, I'm not considering what she had to say, and we escalate our negative behavior. Am I getting to peace? No. I'm getting to more conflict. And it's because my dysregulation triggers her dysregulation, and there we go. We're off and running.
6: Yeah.
7: If I don't learn how to manage that nanosecond between rattlesnake and my response, things get worse.
5: You know, when you say that, it sounds kind of ridiculous. I mean that very respectfully, but it is the mechanism.
7: It is the mechanism.
5: We can't distinguish that. So, you know, when we're talking about slowing down or taking a step back emotionally, how do you help yourself from not noticing the difference?
7: Well, you have to understand what I normally do. Like, one of the beautiful things about this book and Dr. Hargrave's work is that you are going to do some exercises and you're going to map and sequence what are the triggers for me, what's the pain points, and what does it mean to me, and what do I do with it? That's called coping. And once you see that, it doesn't mean you can instantly change it. You need to have a mechanism. We call that the four steps, where you learn how to talk through creating a new response instead of just doing the same old stuff.
5: And all of that is to help you self-regulate.
7: That's it.
5: Your emotions.
6: Exactly.
7: And I mean, the biblical word is self-control.
5: Yeah.
6: Okay.
7: I got to put on self-control when I feel rattlesnakes in my marriage. And here's the crazy thing. Most of us spend our entire life trying to get the spouse who, you're the rattlesnake, so you're the one who has to change. And now I go with some agenda of trying to fix her. Yeah. The subtitle of this book is Understanding and Managing Yourself. Like, it's my reactivity that I am in charge of, not her reactivity. And that is a game changer moment that helps couples who often get caught in this escalation to begin to unwind it.
6: I was triggered yesterday coming here. All right. I was in pain.
5: John will do that to you.
6: coming here with my husband who this is his seventh time here. All right. So in the previous times coming here, Ron would be a week in his head before he'd come here. Then he'd come here and he'd do his thing. unavailable while he's here,
2: right.
6: Maybe other meetings after that outflow after that. And
2: sorry.
6: Then as he and then as he comes home, he's still in his head about being here because it might lead to something else, to something else,
5: he's
6: to something.
5: Debriefing in his
6: yes.
5: mind. Yeah.
6: So
5: and
6: coming
5: that
6: here is
5: you,
6: a trigger
5: what?
6: Of
5: yeah.
6: pain, abandonment.
5: Wow.
6: Where
5: yeah.
6: are you?
5: Yeah.
6: And we're coming here and I'm thinking, I had to be very mindful on the plane as I'm touching down, and he's talking about, well, we'll do this, and Jim will say this, and he's doing all the things, and I'm thinking, I'm feeling something rising in me. I'm feeling triggered.
5: Yeah.
6: And I had to stop and go, okay, what am I feeling? Mm-hmm. What would old Nan normally do?
5: Yeah.
6: Old Nan would normally really get critical and, oh, I know exactly what you'll do while you're here, or blame, or whatever, take control of this situation. And I had to stop. Pray, get grounded, and say, okay, Holy Spirit, I need some help here. I know you're my helper. I normally would do this, but I know that I'm God's child. I know that you've given us this opportunity together, and I know that I can walk this out with humility and with the Spirit's help.
5: You know, and the key there I'm hearing you, Nan, is you have to do this probably several times a day because of that triggering
6: Definitely.
5: Mechanism. It's not just once in a while.
6: Yeah.
5: These are patterns that we've
6: oh,
5: developed.
2: That's right.
6: Yes.
5: And I think as a couple, how to handle that together.
6: Mm-hmm.
5: You know, Jean and I have one. We go to dinner and we have a pleasant time, and then she wants to bring up family stuff.
2: Mm.
5: You know, the boys aren't doing something that we would like to see them do.
6: Mm-hmm.
5: And it can end in a not so warm place, right?
6: Yeah.
5: And but it's a pattern, and I'm sure I have my patterns, and I'm less likely to see those
6: right.
5: as I am to see hers, right? Is that
6: exactly.
5: part of the deal?
2: Yes, yes,
6: oh,
2: absolutely.
5: We're very in tune picking up on
2: right.
5: their problem.
2: Exactly. We are super in tune with the speck in the other person's eye, Matthew 7, but rarely do we notice that log in our eye and take responsibility for it. I got to say, I want to compliment her. I mean, listen to what she went through.
5: Yeah.
2: Listen to the internal. What's the truth? I know what the pain is. I know the truth. And I'm going to choose to respond differently in this situation. Wow. Right? So by the time she and I begin to process, yeah, this is sort of like coming back to Ron's lover.
5: Mm.
2: Wow. Like heavy, right? By the time we begin to process that, she's not coming at me as a rattlesnake. She's coming gentle. She's coming soft. She's talking through. She's taking ownership of. And by the way, we've spent many years working through all this pain together. So I'm quick to go, yeah, I totally see how this is a space that's difficult for you. And I get that. And I see that. And I'm over here saying, yeah, I've been trying to manage me and not be super control guy and come and perform like I always used to do.
5: Right.
2: By the way, I was chasing my identity in my work. And so to be able to relax and come here and just say, yeah, we're just having a conversation with Jim and John. This is not a big deal. Puts me in a different place.
5: Mm-hmm.
2: See how we're both understanding and managing ourselves, and that allows us to then bring a better us to one another.
5: Yeah.
2: It's a game.
5: Well, some of it is understanding the why. You know,
6: yeah.
5: she needs a space, in our case, to
6: yeah.
5: be able to
6: yeah.
5: express her concerns.
6: Mm-hmm.
5: And it just seems to be that moment, and I've seen that pattern. But obviously there's not enough time in the rest of our day, or something's going on that this is the place
6: right.
5: where... And for you, Nan, that's also true. And this has been so good. It really has. Thank you for being with us. And I do want to come back next time and pick up the conversation to give people more insight into what you've discovered. Man, isn't it exciting for 20, 30-somethings who are married to say, hey, let's learn from these older couples' mistakes, right?
2: Mm-hmm.
5: But in the meantime, get a copy of this great book, The Mindful Marriage, Create Your Best Relationship Through Understanding and Managing Yourself. And to all of us mismanaged people, amen. It's our goal here at Focus to equip you and your spouse to give you those tools that you need to have a wonderful, healthy, thriving in Christ marriage. And I think this is one of the best resources on that marriage topic. These resources do cost money, so we depend on your partnership to help us reach more husbands and wives with this good news message. And according to our research, more than 500,000 marriages have benefited from Focus resources just in the last 12 months. And I'm really proud of that. I mean, that's reach and impact that we're doing together. And if I could ask you to consider a gift to the ministry, that's how it gets done. done. It's not our twinkle in our eye that can make this happen. 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So let's do it together. Let's save more marriages.
2: 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And thanks for joining us today for this episode of Focus on the Family with Jim Daly. I'm John Fuller, inviting you back next time as we once again help you and your family thrive in Christ.
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0: SRN News, I'm Jason Walker. Primary elections in several states Tuesday. In Ohio, setting up for what could be one of the most expensive races for the Senate this year, as Republicans try to hold on to that chamber, while Vivek Ramaswamy will face a challenge from the state's former health director as he seeks to keep the governor's office in GOP hands. Majority of Republican Indiana lawmakers who defied President Trump on the matter of redistricting have lost at least most of those challengers to Trump-backed challengers. Heavy snow in and around Denver. Yep, it's May, but it's snowing.
1: Residents in Colorado and Wyoming bringing out the snow blowers, experiencing a late spring storm. National Weather Service meteorologist Zach Harris in Boulder.
2: This one certainly turns some heads when you start talking about the snowfall amounts we have in the forecast.
1: Some higher elevations in the mountain could get up to 2 feet of snow, much less in lower elevations like Denver, and then some places just rain.
2: For most seasoned Coloradans, we kind of know that there's quite a bit of change here as you go through April and May.
1: All that snow and rain could help drought conditions. I'm Julie Walker.
0: President Trump is pausing the U.S. effort to guide stranded vessels out of the Strait of Hormuz to finalize a deal in Iran, but he adds the American forces' blockade of the Iranian ports still firmly in place. A gallon of regular climbed 31 cents in the last week to an average now of $4.48. AAA says that's up about 40% since the war began. A gunman near Dallas has shot five people, killing two of them at a shopping mall in the suburb of Carrollton. Police say the shooter, who has now been arrested, knew all of the victims. This is SRN News. A warning from the Mayo Clinic concerning gambling.
3: The Rochester, Minnesota-based medical center says gambling can devolve into an uncontrollable urge to keep gambling despite the toll it takes on one's life. The recent easing of restrictions on sports gambling have unfortunately made the problem worse, particularly for young men. It can also lead to mental health issues, anxiety, and depression. Denominations such as the Southern Baptist Convention have condemned the increase in sports betting in society, and as the industry continues to grow, addressing these issues through regulation and public awareness is crucial. John Scott reporting.
0: The war in Iran opening doors for ministry by the country's underground church. That's the word from Voice of the Martyrs Vice President Todd Nettleton. He says the Iranian government and authorities there are paying attention to the war, but they're not paying as much attention to house churches. This is SRN News. Heavy criticism from Zambia concerning a billion-dollar deal with the United States. Here's Karen Chamas.
4: Zambia has accused the U.S. of linking a $2 billion health assistance deal to access to its rich mineral resources. The U.S. aims to reshape aid to Africa into transactional agreements while challenging China's influence. The deal with Zambia is one of dozens the Trump administration is pursuing in some of the world's most aid-dependent countries. However, talks have stalled in Zambia over U.S. demands for data sharing and preferential treatment for U.S. companies. I'm Karen Schemmer.
0: Romania's pro-European coalition collapsing after lawmakers voted in favor of a no-confidence motion against Prime Minister Ilie Bolojan. The vote Tuesday, less than 1 year after that coalition had been formed. More details at srnnews.com.
5: 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You are tuned to WHWL Marquette, WHWG Trout Lake, WHWM Rockland, WEUL Kingsford, WHWT Ironwood. Now a look at the weather forecast. We have two warnings to pass along today. For Emmett and Sheboygan counties, a flood warning remains in effect until 8 p.m. Eastern Time Thursday as flooding caused by recent rain and snowmelt continues. And for northern lower Michigan, including the counties of Emmett and Sheboygan, a freeze warning is in effect from 1 a.m. to 8 a.m. Wednesday for sub-freezing with temperatures as low as 29 degrees expected. Now a look at the forecast. Tonight will be partly cloudy, Look for a few sprinkles through midnight. Lows will be around 30. Wednesday will be mostly cloudy, with a few sprinkles and a chance of snow showers through early afternoon, then a chance of rain showers by mid-afternoon. Highs will be 42 to 48. Wednesday night, partly cloudy, with lows 24 to 30. Thursday will be partly cloudy. Highs will be 48 to 54. This hour's good news is taken from Psalm 68, verse 19. Blessed be the Lord who daily loads us with benefits, the God of our salvation. That's good news from Psalm 68, verse 19.

0: Let us run with endurance the race that is set before us, looking to Jesus, the founder and perfecter of our faith. When our faith in God is genuine, it causes us to make choices in God's favor. We willingly take the risk of alienating those around us when we choose God's way over that of the world. That's what Moses did, as we read in Hebrews chapter 11. From the Moody Church in Chicago, this is Running to Win with Dr. Erwin Lutzer, whose clear teaching helps us make it across the finish line. Today, Pastor Lutzer continues a brief series on faith that survives the fire. We'll turn again to Hebrews 11. Now, more of a faith that risks.
1: I once read a psychological journal dedicated to understanding people who always choose the back seat in church, but the front seat at a baseball game. So he said, you know, as long as I get to sit in the back row, I said, you know, to use your analogy, what if Jesus wanted you in the front row, and God bless you for being in the front row, those of you who are. What if Jesus wanted you in the front row, but the reason that you are in the back row is because of unfaithfulness to Jesus Christ? You displeased him in your life, and that's where you are. Doesn't it bother you to be satisfied with the back row? To be satisfied with a lesser reward when you have the opportunity of having a greater reward because you're living your life for Jesus Christ? I'll tell you, my friend, I want to talk to you today heart to heart, not just mind to mind, but heart to heart. God is so generous that if we understood the doctrine of rewards, it would change the way in which we live, would change our ability to handle persecution and difficulty. You know, the Apostle Paul says that the suffering of this present world is not worthy to be compared with a glory that shall be revealed in us. Now, I have to say to the young people present, you're not old enough to know this, but there used to be scales, and I remember them, in a little store in Canada, where you'd put on, you know, a 1 pound weight on this side, and then you'd put enough meat on the other side to make it balance, and then you knew that you had purchased a pound of meat. Doesn't that sound ancient? But that's the way it was. The Apostle Paul is saying, look, on one side of the scale, put all the suffering of this present world. Put cancer. Put an unjust lawsuit on this side. Put physical difficulties, relational difficulties, a broken marriage. Put the inability to be able to pay your rent. Take all of the suffering, all of the pain, all of the hurt that people have done to you. Put it on one side of the scale. And then on the other side, Paul says, put the glory that shall be revealed in us. Paul says they're not worthy to be compared. The scale would go plonk. It's like putting an ant on one side and an elephant on the other. It is unworthy of comparison. And don't miss Paul's point. What he is saying is this, that the more suffering, the greater the glory. The more you suffer for Jesus Christ, the more you will inherit. And Moses knew that because he looked forward to the reward. He believed in another world. He believed in the invisible world. And that's why he made the decision that he did. So what we have before us is, first of all, that radical decision and a very powerful motivation. And then we find that he did experience a miraculous victory. I'm going to read very briefly. It says in verse 28, by faith he kept the Passover and sprinkled the blood. And then in verse 29, he crossed the Red Sea, the Passover. Because of his faith, the people of God were protected from the anger of God. You remember what the Passover was all about? Passover meant that blood was put on your door, on the lintels of the door place. And then it says, when I see the blood, I will pass over you. That's why it's called the Passover. Now, you know, in Israel, there may have been a son, a firstborn son, who was protected by the blood, who had emotional problems. He may not even have been the best son that one can imagine. Maybe he gave his parents trouble. But at the end of the day, all that mattered was whether or not there was blood on the door. God says, when I see the blood, I will pass over you. And what a wonderful picture that is of redemption. At the end of the day, what really matters is the blood of Christ. I told you about a well-known Christian leader who was dying, and the people tried to encourage him and say, look at all that God has done through you. You did this, you did this. And there was no peace in his heart until they reminded him that no matter what he had done or what he had not done, at the end of the day, he is saved by the blood of Christ. And that is the way in which we get to heaven. It's the blood that saves us. So I need to ask you, are you trusting that blood? Have you trusted the blood of Christ as a sacrifice for our sins? You know, on Wednesday night, we had a marvelous prayer meeting. And one of the songs that we sang was the one by Horatio Spafford, not Stafford, but Spafford. And we sang together several times. I thought the tiles of the ceiling were going to fall down. My sin, oh, the bliss of this glorious thought. My sin, not in part but the whole, is nailed to the cross, and I bear it no more. Praise the Lord, oh my soul. So that's what the blood on the door represented. So as a result of Moses' faith, the people's lives were spared, and then they went across the Red Sea. And you know that story. Now, what I'd like to do is to answer this question. Why should our lives be changed forever because you've heard this message? Whenever I prepare a message, I always ask myself the question, why should anyone listening be changed for the rest of their life? After all, that's what the Word of God is to do. Some of you are making very important decisions. Some of you are young and you're making decisions. Some of us are a little older. And at the end of the day, what we need to do is to nail down the life-changing lessons that this passage of Scripture teaches us. So here we go. Lesson number one that I want you to remember is simply this, that we stand with Moses. We stand with Moses in choosing between the visible world and the invisible. Did you notice that little phrase, choosing rather to suffer affliction with the people of God than to enjoy the pleasures of sin for a season? The Bible teaches very clearly that there is pleasure in sin, but it has two negatives. Number one, it is fleeting. It is here. Robert Burns was absolutely right when he said, but pleasures are like poppies spread. You seize the flower, its bloom is shed. Or like snowflakes on the river, a moment white, then gone forever. One of the things about the pleasures of sin is that they are fleeting. And secondly, they always have a bad aftertaste. Moses was not willing to get involved in the pleasures of sin. All the women that were available to him in the palace, all of the wealth that was available to him as the son of Pharaoh's daughter, he said no to all that. He chose other pleasures. And we have to keep in mind that God is not against pleasure. What God wants us to do is to see the higher pleasures. In thy presence there is fullness of joy. At thy right hand there are pleasures forevermore. The pleasures of God have no bad aftertaste, and they go on forever and ever. Jonathan Edwards was a preacher who was voted out of his church, America's premier theologian, back in the 1700s. And his biographer said of him that his happiness in God was beyond the reach of his enemies. Wow. His happiness in God was beyond the reach of his enemies. What they are saying is that he found that there are pleasures at the right hand of God that no one could take from him. But we all stand with that. Our world is awash with pleasure. Earlier this year, I spoke on the whole business of technology and the kind of entertainment that people watch. It's everywhere. We stand with Moses, and we must decide that we are going to choose the invisible world of God, his attributes, and the enjoyments of God at his right hand. There's a second lesson we must learn, and that is that every sacrifice we make here on earth merits a reward. Every sacrifice we make merits a reward, and God is exceedingly generous. Have you been unjustly fired, perhaps, because of your Christian testimony, because of your integrity? I remember speaking to somebody in the hallway of the church here about that a couple of years ago. They had been released from their work because they wouldn't do some of the shenanigans they were asked to do. And I said to them, "Are you rejoicing?" They said, "Rejoicing? You know, I have to pay the bills and all that." And I said, "Yeah, I know that. That's a very realistic way to look at it. But this is what Jesus said. Blessed are you when men revile you and persecute you and say all manner of evil against you falsely for my sake. For so persecuted they the prophets that were before you. Rejoice and be exceedingly glad, for great is your reward in heaven." Let's talk about the sensitive issue of money. When we as pastors talk to a congregation and we tell them, you know, the end of the fiscal year is coming and we have a shortfall that's going to impact ministry, many of them say, "Well, you know, that's just the way it is. You know, the pastor needs money, the church lights have to be on, ministry has to continue." And what we forget is that that is such a small part of giving. What we forget is that when we are not generous, and let me say it plainly, if you're not generous, almost surely you are not a Christian. It's unthinkable to me that somebody would receive the grace of God freely and understand the high cost at which we were redeemed and then not in turn be generous. But nonetheless, people think to themselves and they forget that when we are stingy, when we are not generous, we're robbing ourselves of eternal reward. All throughout the New Testament, you have this emphasis, and then the devil comes along with a big lie and says, "Oh, you can't take it with you." What a lie. Of course you can take it with you. Well, my friend, this is Pastor Luther. Of course you can take it with you if you transmute it into a form so that it arrives in heaven. We're making available for you a book entitled Grace Awakening, and I can't think of anything more motivating to live the Christian life and to be generous than when we understand grace. This book has been written by Charles Swindoll, Grace Awakening.
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This is John MacArthur. Join me for today's Portraits of Grace. Jesus instructed us to pray for God's kingdom to come on earth as it is in heaven. The word he used for kingdom speaks of rule or reign, so he was telling us to pray that God's rule would be as apparent on earth as it is in heaven. Currently, sin and rebellion plague the earth, but when Christ's kingdom comes in its fullness, that will cease forever. Oh, what a day that will be. In the meantime, take every opportunity to promote the kingdom through prayer and faithful ministry. And rejoice in knowing that Christ will someday reign in victory and be fully glorified. This is John MacArthur encouraging you to live as portraits of grace.

0: Romans 12:9 should be the marching orders and the standard for all believers. Hi, I'm Chuck Swindoll. Here it is. Let love be without hypocrisy. That's it. Make sure your love is authentic. In other words, don't be a phony. Mean what you say. No hypocrisy, no lying. Mark Twain was once asked, "What's the difference between a liar and a person who tells the truth?" He answered, "Well, very simple. A liar has to have a better memory." When you're a hypocrite, you need a good memory. You need to remember what you said here and what you said over there. When you tell the truth, however, you don't have to remember anything. You just simply keep telling the truth. Love without hypocrisy.
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Please join me for evening devotions. I'm reading various scripture verses taken from Daily Light on the Daily Path, the New King James Version, published by Thomas Nelson. He spread a cloud for a covering and a fire to give light in the night. As a father pities his children, so the Lord pities those who fear him. For he knows we are dust. The sun shall not strike you by day, nor the moon by night. There will be a tabernacle for shade in the daytime from the heat, for a place of refuge, and for a shelter from the storm and rain. The Lord is your keeper. The Lord is your shade at your right hand. The Lord shall preserve your going out and your coming in from this time forth, and even forevermore. He found him in a howling wilderness. He kept him as the apple of his eye. In your manifold mercies, you did not forsake them in the wilderness. The pillar of the cloud did not depart from them by day, nor the pillar of fire by night. 40 years you sustained them in the wilderness, so that they lacked nothing. Their clothes did not wear out, and their feet did not swell. You in your mercy have led forth the people of whom you have redeemed. You have guided them in your strength to your holy habitation. Jesus Christ is the same yesterday, today, and forever. Please join me for a word of prayer. Father, tonight we thank you for these words from Scripture. You truly are our keeper and our shade at your right hand. Father, you do not forsake us. You are forever with us. And you guide us through the blessings and the trials that come into our pathway each day. And for this we thank you. In Jesus' name, amen.

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0: inspiring you to say, "Here am I, send me." This is Footsteps from TWR. Here's your host, Andy Napier.
1: James Peavy and his family are missionaries with Baptist Mid-Missions in the Dominican Republic, where James serves as a dean and professor at International Baptist Seminary. So, James, how did God call your family to the DR?
2: Well, that's a funny story. We were actually trying to go to Australia first, and then we ran into some visa snags. And so we had already raised all our support, and we really saw that the Lord was moving us in a different direction. And so here we are, fully funded, trying to find a field. And my wife and I both said, we want to go somewhere where we don't have to learn another language. And at that point, we didn't speak Spanish. And so obviously, the Lord's going to call us to a place where we have to learn another language. I don't know if it's a sense of humor or what. But we went and checked out the ministry for a week-long trip, and we saw where my skills and my wife's skills and what we felt, the types of ministries we felt the Lord had been calling us to, we saw where we could fit within the team that was there, and we fell in love with the place. We fell in love with the people, and it was just one of those things that after the trip, we prayed about it for a few weeks, and it was evident that the Lord was leading us that direction. It wasn't one of those, the Lord's written this in the sky, that God wants us there. No, it was the Lord slowly opening doors and us pushing on those doors, and then continuing to see opportunities and really finding out where God was moving and where God was working and putting ourselves in that movement. It's kind of like a ship. With sails, the wind is pushing the ship, and you don't want to try to fight against the wind. And so we just yielded to the wind on that one and let the Lord lead us in that direction, and He put us there.
1: Is God calling you to missions? Yield to His leading. For links to both Baptist Mid-Missions and TWR, go to twr.org/footsteps.
0: Footsteps is a production of TWR.

In 2 Kings 12, we find a remarkable detail tucked into the story of the temple's repair. The workers handling the money weren't required to give an account because they dealt honestly. Hi, I'm Rob West with another Faith and Finance Minute. Think about that for a moment. No audits, no oversight committees. Why? Because their integrity spoke for itself. That's the power of faithfulness. When our character is consistent over time, it builds trust that no system can manufacture. These craftsmen weren't just skilled, they were trustworthy, and that became part of their testimony. 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God isn't just concerned with what we do, but how we do it. 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

0: May 5th, a holy covenant. How's your marriage? Did that startle you? You know, marriage is a holy union designed by God to resemble the covenant He made with His people. But marriage is also made up of imperfect human beings attempting to resemble the relationship of a perfect God. Because of this, it can be difficult to navigate, and those in a marriage can be stretched, worn out, and even hurt within the union. So, when can we say we've had enough? Today, we'll hear from a woman who said that very thing about her marriage. She's here to share with us her true story on this Unshackled Daily Devotional.
1: I'm Ruth Chambers, and I married my high school sweetheart 2 years after we graduated. Roy was in the Navy, which meant lots of separation and not much money. After our second daughter was born, I went to work against my husband's wishes. My job became an escape from the problems at home. Roy drank, and we fought constantly. Then I had an affair with a man at work. I took the girls, got my own apartment, and sued for divorce. My husband became very bitter. Being single was not what I expected. All I did was work, at the job and at home. Increasingly, I left my girls with babysitters at night while I went to the bars. I fell behind in my bills, and my family worried about me, especially my father. After he gave his life to Christ, he talked to me about forgiveness and unconditional love. I went to church with Dad and heard about God's sacrifice for our sins. I saw what a mess I'd made of my life and prayed, asking Christ into my heart and life. I realized I should not have left my husband. I asked Roy's forgiveness and God began to work in his heart. He began going to church with us and shortly after prayed to receive Christ. Roy and I remarried May 20th, 1973. God gave us another daughter and a son, but best of all, He gave us a strong marriage, a love that is grounded in His salvation and truth.
0: The Apostle Paul says in 1 Corinthians chapter 7, verses 10 and 11, "And unto the married I command, yet not I, but the Lord, let not the wife depart from her husband. But, and if she depart, let her remain unmarried, or be reconciled to her husband. And let not the husband put away his wife." Friend, throughout the Bible, God provides very few grounds for a divorce, and instead emphasizes repeatedly the importance of the covenant vow. The exceptions given are almost entirely extreme cases of mistreatment. But sadly, many reasons cited for divorce today are much more superficial and not biblically founded. Instead, as much as it is possible, marriage should be a lasting union where a spouse can grow in the likeness of our selfless Savior. Please, if you are considering divorce, will you think on this truth today? Unshackled Daily Devotionals are built on true life accounts and help us ponder the application of Scripture to our lives. Each devotional tells a dramatic testimony of transformation of a real person while addressing a relatable issue of the human condition. A key Bible verse is provided so you can dig deeper into its specific intent and what it means for our lives in these Unshackled Daily Devotionals.

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1: Seek wisdom. This reading from the Word.

We continue reading from the Word of God with the beginning of Proverbs chapter 2. My son, if you will receive my words and treasure my commandments within you, make your ear attentive to wisdom, incline your heart to understanding. For if you cry for discernment, lift your voice for understanding, if you seek her as silver and search for her as for hidden treasures, then you will discern the fear of the Lord and discover the knowledge of God. For the Lord gives wisdom. From his mouth come knowledge and understanding. He stores up sound wisdom for the upright. He is a shield to those who walk in integrity, guarding the paths of justice, and he preserves the way of his godly ones. Then you will discern righteousness and justice, and equity and every good course. For wisdom will enter your heart, and knowledge will be pleasant to your soul. Discretion will guard you, understanding will watch over you, to deliver you from the way of evil, from the man who speaks perverse things, from those who leave the paths of uprightness to walk in the ways of darkness, who delight in doing evil and rejoice in the perversity of evil, whose paths are crooked and who are devious in their ways, to deliver you from the strange woman, from the adulteress who flatters with her words, that leaves the companion of her youth and forgets the covenant of her God. For her house sinks down to death, and her tracks lead to the dead. None who go to her return again, nor do they reach the paths of life. So you will walk in the way of good men, and keep to the paths of the righteous. For the upright will live in the land, and the blameless will remain in it. But the wicked will be cut off from the land, and the treacherous will be uprooted from it. Proverbs chapter 3, verse 1. My son, do not forget my teaching, but let your heart keep my commandments. For length of days and years of life and peace they will add to you. Do not let kindness and truth leave you. Bind them around your neck. Write them on the tablet of your heart. So you will find favor and good repute in the sight of God and man. Trust in the Lord with all your heart, and do not lean on your own understanding. In all your ways acknowledge him, and he will make your paths straight. Do not be wise in your own eyes. Fear the Lord and turn away from evil. It will be healing to your body and refreshment to your bones. Honor the Lord from your wealth and from the first of all your produce. So your barns will be filled with plenty, and your vats will overflow with new wine. My son, do not reject the discipline of the Lord or loathe his reproof. For whom the Lord loves, he reproves, even as a father corrects the son in whom he delights. This is The Word, Bible reading without comment. It's presented because the Word of God says in 1 Timothy 4:13 that we're to give attention to the public reading of Scripture. Lord willing, I'll return next time with more. This is Nicholas Hope.

honest. Do you ever wish you didn't have to think about being holy all the time? 1 Peter 1 gives us one good reason to pursue a holy life. It says, "But as he who called you is holy, you also be holy in all your conduct, since it is written, 'You shall be holy, for I am holy.'" We pursue holiness so we can present an accurate picture of what God is like. My house overlooks a river. Sometimes in the evening when the sun sets, there's a perfect picture of the trees reflected on the still waters below. That accurate reflection is beautiful, just like our lives when we reflect the holiness of God. When I look out at that reflection, I think, "Lord, may others see your likeness reflected in me. Let my life reveal to the world how lovely and pure you are." I hope that's your prayer today, too. With Seeking Him, I'm Nancy DeMoss Waugemuth.

0: Hi, I'm Todd Nettleton, and this is the Voice of the Martyrs Radio. When Chinese authorities raided the home of Early Rain Covenant Church elder Li Yingsheng and his wife in an early morning raid, the couple was taken into custody along with their two children. The children spent the night alone and frightened in police custody before being released into their grandmother's care. Li has since been charged with inciting subversion of state power. Charges against his wife have not yet been disclosed. They are among many Early Rain families now living in fear and uncertainty as they await news of their loved ones. Pray for God's comforting presence and protection over these children and for the release of their parents.
1: I will not let my brothers and sisters suffer in silence, nor will I let them serve alone. To join me in prayer for persecuted Christians, go to vomradio.net.

0: Welcome to the Mercy Minute with CEO Dr. Michelle White.
1: Marie was just 15 years old when a lump began growing in her throat. The mass was treatable, but in Sierra Leone, where Marie lives, access to medical care is incredibly limited. Treatable conditions often become lifelong struggles, and for Marie, that struggle lasted 50 years. Over the decades, she learned to live in the shadows, hiding her condition from the world. But Marie's life began to change when she stepped on board a Mercy ship. As she prepared to receive free surgery, she was welcomed into a community unlike any she had ever known. She found encouragement from other women who, like her, had once hidden themselves away. They shared their own stories of surgery, easing Marie's fears and cheering her on. The operation was successful, but Marie's healing went far beyond the physical. For the first time in 50 years, Marie no longer had to hide.
0: We're following the 2,000-year-old model of Jesus, bringing hope and healing to the world's forgotten poor.

0: The time now is 2 o'clock Eastern. 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
1: Let us run with endurance the race that is set before us, looking to Jesus, the founder and perfecter of our faith. The rewards of our faith are not primarily found in this life. In the life to come, God bestows rewards for faithfulness. Like the heroes of faith in Hebrews 11, we need to set our sights on heaven, realizing that then this life's pain will be worth it all. From the Moody Church in Chicago, this is Running to Win with Dr. Erwin Lutzer, whose clear teaching helps us make it across the finish line. Today, Erwin Lutzer continues a series on faith that survives the fire. We turn again to Hebrews 11 to learn more about the kind of faith that pleases God, a faith that risks.
2: People think to themselves, and they forget, that when we are stingy, when we are not generous, we're robbing ourselves of eternal reward. All throughout the New Testament, you have this emphasis, and then the devil comes along with a big lie and says, oh, you can't take it with you. What a lie. Of course you can take it with you. All throughout the New Testament, we're told how we can do that. What you need to do is to transmute it into something that you can take with you. That word transmute means if you go to Walgreens with a $20 bill and buy some aspirin, you can't swallow the bill, so you transmute it into aspirin. And that'll help you a great deal more than the $20 bill. In the very same way, if we take our investments and transmute them into something that will meet us on the other side, we take them with us. I love to tell that story about the princess in Europe who had a crown, and she was a Christian. She wanted to be able to sell the jewels in her crown so that she could build an orphanage. And of course her husband said no, no, no, but eventually she convinced him. You've heard me say, you know, that when it comes to television, oftentimes it is the man who wants the remote control, and I've explained why, because to a man even remote control is better than none at all. So she convinced him, she sold the jewels, built an orphanage, and then she came back one day, and when she heard the children singing, she said, I found my jewels, I found my jewels. And she took it with her because the Bible says we should invest our money in such a way that when we die, there are those in heaven who welcome us into everlasting habitations. And Jesus said that if we are faithful in that which is little, we will also be faithful in that which is much and be rewarded for it. Remember that story about the wealthy Raja in England, in India, I should say, riding along in his chariot, and then you have the beggar who is there. And the beggar was very upset because he thought, why doesn't this rich man give me money? So he stood there along the road. And to his surprise, the wealthy man got off, looked at him and said, beggar, give me some of your rice. The beggar was angry, but he gave the wealthy Raja one grain of rice. The Raja said, beggar, give me more of your rice. Gingerly and still angry, the beggar gave him a second grain of rice, and then a third. And at that point, the beggar was so angry, he went off in a huff. The Raja got on his chariot and left. But a little later, the beggar looked into his bowl of rice and noticed that there was something that glittered. He looked more carefully, and it was a grain of gold the size of a grain of rice. He found just two more. He thought to himself, oh, if only I had known, I would have given him my entire bowl of rice. Friends, if we could see into the world to come, if we could see into eternity, we would be so generous. We would be looking for places to give our money. We would have so much income as a church and for our missionaries and for the advancement of the gospel that I'd have to stand up here and say, folks, enough already. Enough already. It's a day for which I pray that has not yet happened. Every investment, every penny that you give will be rewarded. Jesus said, a cup of cold water, if it's given in my name, will be remembered in the day of judgment. And so we must keep in mind that every sacrifice has its implications and rewards. And now we come to the bottom line. The bottom line is simply this, that eternity often reverses the decisions of time or the verdict of time. We could put it this way and say that heaven sometimes reverses the verdict of earth. You think, for example, Moses. Now, if from one standpoint it looked as if he was a loser turning his back on the world to follow God with all of those problems, but look at what he inherited. Look at him there on the Mount of Transfiguration and interview him now and ask him whether the suffering was worth it. Of course it was. If we look through the text, the next person that is mentioned is the harlot Rahab. We all know her story. The prostitute, and there she was in Jericho, and earth said what about her? Well, she was a woman of the streets. You can imagine how she had been betrayed by men, all of the humiliation, the self-hatred, the things that were said about her. But you know that because she believed in Jehovah and was therefore forgiven, she shows up here in the 11th chapter of Hebrews, which is the place where you have all the heroes of faith, of all things. And this isn't the only place where she is in the New Testament. You read Matthew chapter 1. She is in the genealogy of Jesus. And furthermore, I never realized this until recently. I've read the genealogy often. She was the mother of Boaz, who married Ruth. And they had a child by the name of Obed. And Obed, in turn, becomes the father of Jesse, who's the father of David. And on it goes. Because God says, I want people to know from the outset that the gospel of Jesus Christ is for everyone. Even prostitutes on the street can become a daughter of God. And so what we have here in the scriptures is a reminder of how eternity reverses the verdict of time. You know, sometimes I've asked young people this, and we're so glad that we have so many of them here today. I've said, now, I want you to ask this question. I want to ask you, what would you rather do? Would you like to be somebody who has a lot of wealth? They can go on any cruise they want. They can eat in any restaurant. They can have any clothes that they want. They can live in the finest home. They're loaded with bling because they have so much money. Would you like to live that way, or would you prefer to be a beggar on the street trying to eke out an existence? And of course, it's a no-brainer, right? I mean, why even ask the question? One day, Jesus was confronted with Pharisees, and the Bible says they were lovers of money. So Jesus told them a story. He told them a story about a rich man who ate at a wonderful table and had all of that wealth. And then he said that there was a beggar who came, and the dogs actually licked the sores of this beggar. But both of them died. The poor man was carried into Abraham's bosom, which is really another word for paradise. The beggar had wonderful experience on the other side. But what happened to the rich man? The rich man ended up in Hades in torment. Jesus didn't tell that story to teach us how to get to heaven, that's clear. What he did is to say that eternity sometimes reverses the decisions of time. And that's why it is so critical for us to know God. If you're here today and you've trusted Christ as Savior, I want to be very clear and say that this life, with all of its trials, all of its difficulties, all of its heartache, is the worst it will ever get. After you die, it's going to be paradise, and it's going to be glory. But if you don't know Christ as Savior, this is as good as it'll ever get. It'll never get any better. Because if you die without Christ from here on, It is going to be nothing but heartache, nothing but torment, nothing but isolation, nothing but yourself, your sin, and eventually hell. Wow. No matter how much you have in this life, because remember, eternity often reverses the decisions and the values of time. A couple of years ago, I was speaking in California, and some folks said to us, you know, there's a cemetery just across the way, and that's where Frank Sinatra is buried. So we went and we found the grave of Frank Sinatra. Actually, we couldn't find it, but somebody pulled up in a big SUV, and we said, we're looking for the grave of Frank Sinatra. So he pulls out his iPhone, knew, I guess, what to type in, pushes a button, and says, now what you need to do is to go along this path about 100 feet and then turn right, and it'll be there. I guess everything is on the internet today. If we could just feed the internet into our brains, students, you wouldn't even have to go to school because it's all there. Yeah. I'm assuming that you'd have a very good filtering system, by the way. There we stood at the grave of Frank Sinatra. One of the things that impressed me, first of all, is that the gravestone was the same height and size as all of the others. So at the end of the day, you basically die, and death is the great equalizer. But on his tombstone were the words, "The best is yet to come." Because Frank wrote a song by that name, "The best is yet to come, baby. Won't it just be fine? The best is yet to come. Someday you'll be mine. The best is yet to come." But I looked at that and I thought, I'm not going to judge Frank Sinatra. He's in the presence of wherever eternity ended up for him, and he'll be judged by God. But I thought to myself, for those who do not know Christ as Savior, if you've never savingly believed on him, you've only made a profession, but you've never been born again, on your tombstone should be written, "The worst is yet to come. The worst is yet to come." But for those of us who know Christ as Savior, it is true that no matter how bad life is, the best is yet to come. Because eternity reverses all of the suffering of time. I urge you today to make a radical decision. Students, fling your life away for Jesus Christ. Just give it to him. Take the risk of faith. And be like the Apostle Paul, who said, "For me to live is Christ, to die is gain. There's really nothing at the end of the day except Jesus and eternity." Look forward to the reward, because eternity is on its way. And you know, my friend, you and I must understand that we cannot live for eternity until we are overwhelmed by God's grace. And that's why we're making available for you a book written by Chuck Swindoll entitled Grace Awakening. It will motivate us to be faithful to God all the way to the finish line.
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2: Sometimes I do things without really thinking them through. A few years ago, I was walking through this sporting goods store to pick up a new handgun that I had purchased. While I was walking through this department store, I was by the clothing section. I remembered my wife had told me, hey, while you're at the store, grab a couple of hats for the boys. It was wintertime and they needed some new winter hats for playing outside and stuff. So a few minutes later, here I am going through the store. I grabbed the hats, I grabbed the gun and some bullets. And a few minutes later, without realizing what I was doing, here I was standing at the sales counter with a handgun, a box of bullets, and two black pullover ski masks. You know, the kind with the little the hole in the mouth and two holes for the eyes. And it got real quiet for a moment. And the guy behind the counter asked, what are you planning? Then I really dawned on me what this looked like. Here I am with a gun, some bullets, and two ski masks. Have you ever done something kind of silly like that? Have you ever had someone think or speak evil of you because they presumed or misjudged something that you said or did? Like, here I was in this situation. I mean, it looked pretty bad. But have you ever done something, someone saw what you were doing and misjudged it? There's things that aren't always as they seem. Isn't that true? Sometimes the way things look isn't the way they actually are. That's what I'm getting at. See, no one likes it when others go jumping to conclusions, when they cast judgments or things like that based on mere appearances, right? We don't want to be those kind of people. But you know what? There's also a responsibility on my part and on your part to be careful about what kind of an impression we're giving. We don't have the liberty to just go and freely do all kinds of wild things that look pretty evil on the outside and then get all audacious, like, how dare you? What kind of a person do you think I am? 1 Thessalonians 5:22 tells us to abstain from all appearance of evil. So we want to be careful about how things appear to the world around us. So sometimes it's proper for us not to do certain things because it just gives the wrong impression. For example, Billy Graham made it a point in his life to never be alone with a woman who wasn't his wife. He didn't want any opportunity for anyone to have an accusation of impropriety. I think he's pretty smart about doing that. I have the same rule in my life. I don't want to be alone with a woman who's not my wife. Why? Well, first of all, I don't want her to get the wrong impression. I don't want her family or anybody else. I don't want my wife to get the wrong impression or anybody else that might be viewing that and think, I wonder what's going on there. You don't want any opportunity for an accusation of doing something wrong. And that's just avoiding an appearance of evil. Now, I could have gotten upset with that store employee, couldn't I? After he says, what are you planning? I could have stood there and stomped my foot.

0: accusations against us, but we can certainly limit their opportunities to do that by considering how our actions are going to look from their perspective. So are there steps in my life, are there steps in your life that we can take to avoid appearances of evil? This is a very important thing in our lives because we don't want to be, on one hand, trying to be representing Jesus to our world, whether that's our family, coworker. You just think about the people who know you, right? And they're the outside observers that can see your life, even all those social media friends. You don't want to be this person who is making a big deal out of Jesus in one moment, and then the next moment when they see your behavior in public or maybe something you post on social media that's counterproductive to that, and you look like a hypocrite. Now, again, sometimes, like I said, there's going to be people who are going to think evil no matter what you're doing, right? There's going to be those people out there. But let's not give them any unnecessary ammunition to think evil because we've been behaving in such a way that gives a very strange appearance. We want people to see Christ in us. Well, let's live our lives in a godly way and live in the sight of the world, yes, but live it in the sight of God. Let's just be sensitive about avoiding appearances of evil in our lives.
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1: It tells us in Scripture that it's one thing to believe in our heart, it's another thing to speak it out with our mouth. In fact, it tells us that we are to believe in our heart that Jesus is Lord and that we are to confess with our mouth. It's one thing to believe in our heart, but it's another level of faith. It's another step forward when what we believe in our heart, we begin to speak with our mouth. Two people may say they want to get married, but finally when they stand before a priest, a rabbi, or city hall, and they actually say vows to one another, what's in their heart, they take it to the next level and they speak.
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Spreading the good news of Jesus Christ across the Upper Peninsula and surrounding areas, this is WHWL Marquette, WHWG Trout Lake, WHWM Rockland, WEUL Kingsford, WHWT Ironwood.

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1: Man today is probably the greatest, or let me turn that around and say, the most colossal failure in God's universe. And any way you look at him is. Man, by the very brevity of his life, is that. By the uncertainty of his life. That's the condition of man today. And look at these children of Israel. They'll never get out unless God moves in their behalf. And you and I could never be redeemed unless God did it, friends. Redemption is the work of the Lord. Salvation is of the Lord. Jonah said that. David said that. And that's the message of the New Testament, that salvation is of the Lord.
0: Get more solid Bible teaching at Through the Bible, ttb.org.

This is John MacArthur with another edition of Portraits of Grace. Say, how do you view prayer? Do you see it merely as an opportunity to inform God of your own plans and seek His help in fulfilling them? Or do you understand that prayer is part of the process of relinquishing your will to the Spirit's control so that He can accomplish the Father's will through you in whatever way He chooses? Well, praying with the proper motives can be difficult because it means forsaking self-centered prayers and rather concentrating on God's will for your life. But that's how to conform your prayers to His purposes. And then you can be assured that you're praying according to His will and He will answer. This is John MacArthur, looking forward to bringing you more Portraits of Grace.

0: I love the game of football. Back in the 1960s, the Green Bay Packers were unbelievable. Hello, I'm Chuck Swindoll. Recently, I tried to remember the starting lineup of either their offensive team or defense. I could only remember three or four on each team, and back then I thought I would never forget them. How long does it take for people to forget even the greatest achievements? It's true of athletes, movie stars, or scientists, or for that matter, Nobel Prize winners. Some have left their marks, and yet their names are forgotten. God, however, remembers the known and the unknown. It doesn't matter if we're written in the record book, the history book, or only the phone book. None of that matters to God. He has written us on His heart.
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Come unto me, all ye that labor and are heavy laden, and I will give you rest. Take my yoke upon you, and learn of me, for I am meek and lowly in heart, and ye shall find rest unto your souls. For my yoke is easy, and my burden is light. Then were brought unto him little children, that he should put his hands on them, and pray. And the disciples rebuked them. But Jesus said, Suffer, little children, and forbid them not to come unto me, for of such is the kingdom of heaven. And he laid his hands on them, and departed thence. I am the good shepherd, and know my sheep, and am known of mine. As the Father knoweth me, even so know I the Father, and I lay down my life for the sheep. Casting all your care upon him, for he careth for you. Blessed be God, even the Father of our Lord Jesus Christ, the Father of mercies, and the God of all comfort, who comforteth us in all our tribulation, that we may be able to comfort them which are in any trouble, by the comfort wherewith we ourselves are comforted of God. Let your conversation be without covetousness, and be content with such things as ye have. For he hath said, I will never leave thee nor forsake thee. I cried unto the Lord with my voice, and he heard me out of his holy hill. I laid me down and slept. I awaked, for the Lord sustained me. I will not be afraid of 10,000s of people that have set themselves against me round about. Arise, O Lord, save me, O my God, for thou hast smitten all mine enemies upon the cheekbone. Thou hast broken the teeth of the ungodly. Salvation belongeth unto the Lord. Thy blessing is upon thy people. I will love thee, O Lord, my strength. The Lord is my rock and my fortress, and my deliverer, my God, my strength, in whom I will trust, my buckler and the horn of my salvation, and my high tower. I will call upon the Lord, who is worthy to be praised. So shall I be saved from mine enemies. The sorrows of death compassed me, and the floods of ungodly men made me afraid. The sorrows of hell compassed me about. The snares of death prevented me. In my distress, I called upon the Lord and cried unto my God. He heard my voice out of his temple, and my cry came before him, even into his ears. Happy is he that hath the God of Jacob for his help, whose hope is in the Lord his God, which made heaven and earth, the sea, and all that therein is. The Lord is my shepherd, I shall not want. He maketh me to lie down in green pastures. He leadeth me beside the still waters. He restoreth my soul. He leadeth me in the paths of righteousness for his name's sake. Yea, though I walk through the valley of the shadow of death, I will fear no evil, for thou art with me. Thy rod and thy staff, they comfort me. Thou preparest a table before me in the presence of mine enemies. Thou anointest my head with oil. My cup runneth over. Surely goodness and mercy shall follow me all the days of my life, and I will dwell in the house of the Lord forever.

The time now is 4:02 Eastern. Spreading the good news of Jesus Christ across the Upper Peninsula and surrounding areas, this is WHWL Marquette, WHWG Trout Lake, WHWM Rockland, WEUL Kingsford, WHWT Ironwood. 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

0: biblical account of Jonah is a compelling story. The runaway prophet repents and obeys God's commands to him. People who seem to be beyond hope respond in faith to God's offer of salvation. But for Jonah, the story doesn't end well. Today on the Wisdom Journey, you'll be reminded that it's essential to know the truth, but just as important is the attitude with which you do it. Your attitude must also conform to God's Word. Learn more.
1: Have you ever thought about the fact that had Jonah ended with chapter 3, he would have been revered to this day as the greatest evangelist prophet who ever lived? At his preaching, an entire city had repented and followed God. This wasn't just any city, it was Nineveh, a city known around that ancient world for its wickedness and cruelty. I mean, if this happened today, I can just imagine the invitations for Jonah to appear on, you know, television and radio and talk about his experiences. He'd be sought out, you know, for advice by church leaders. He'd certainly become a best-selling author. He'd have millions of followers online. Fortunately, none of that will happen. And frankly, God will keep Jonah from becoming some kind of superstar celebrity. And that's because this little book doesn't end with chapter 3. The rest of the story recorded in chapter 4 reveals that Jonah isn't some super saint. In fact, he's still battling a self-centered heart. And let me tell you, when you come to the end of this little book, you don't end up glorifying Jonah. You end up glorifying God. Now, to get a running start for today, chapter 3 concluded by telling us in verse 10 that God accepted the repentance of the Ninevites. He didn't bring judgment upon them. And with that now, chapter 4 begins by saying here in verse 1, "But it displeased Jonah exceedingly, and he was angry." Now, if you've never read that verse before, that's going to come as a disappointing surprise. Can you imagine a preacher seeing thousands of people repent, entire nations repent and follow God after one short sermon, and then go home angry? Why, you'd expect Jonah here to be jumping for joy and for all the people that God has redeemed and rescued from judgment. And he's angry. What's he thinking? Well, we're told here in verse 2, as he says this to God, "O Lord, is not this what I said when I was yet in my country? This is why I made haste to flee to Tarshish. For I knew that you are a gracious God and merciful." In other words, he's saying, I was afraid this would happen. I was afraid you'd forgive all those wicked people. Think about it. Jonah had run away, not because he was afraid the Ninevites would not listen to him. He was afraid they would. That's how much he hated the Ninevites. You see, they were the enemy of the Jewish people. He didn't want them to be spared the judgment of God. And by the way, Jonah's not alone in his hatred. Israel's government, the citizens hate Nineveh. They could have viewed him, in fact, as a traitor to their own foreign policy to go over there and offer them mercy. Jonah now prays in verse 3, "Lord, please take my life from me, for it is better for me to die than to live." You see, now Jonah doesn't want to go back home to Israel. He wants to die. Now, in response to this, God says here in verse 4, Jonah, he's going to ask him three questions, by the way. Do you do well to be angry? He's challenging Jonah's perspective. He's effectively saying, Jonah, we're looking at the same spiritual awakening, a national conversion. The hosts of heaven right now are rejoicing, and you're mad. You're angry. Well, God and Jonah have two very different perspectives. And the Lord is asking Jonah, which one is the right one? Well, looking back here at verse 2, Jonah admits, "I knew that you are a gracious God and merciful, slow to anger and abounding in steadfast love and relenting from disaster." That's the truth here, he's saying. But it doesn't alter Jonah's perspective. It didn't affect his emotions either, did it? He knew the truth. He just didn't want the truth to affect his life. So now Jonah he's going to sit outside the city, and he's going to see if the Ninevites were truly repentant. He wants fire to fall. Verse 5, Jonah went out of the city and sat to the east of the city and made a booth for himself there. He sat under it in the shade till he could see what would become of the city. Now, this implies that Jonah doesn't believe the Ninevites were genuine. He wants to be far enough away so that when the fire of God's judgment falls, he gets to see it, but it won't scorch him. Now, in verse 6, we read this interesting detail. God appointed a plant and made it come up over Jonah that it might be a shade over his head to save him from his discomfort. So Jonah was exceedingly glad because of the plant. By the way, this is the first time in the book of Jonah that Jonah is described as happy. But his happiness isn't going to last very long. Verse 7 says, "When dawn came up the next day, God appointed a worm that attacked the plant so that it withered." Now, again, beloved, there's this underlying theme of creation's obedience to God's commands. God appointed, he commanded a great fish, a plant, and now a worm, and they all obey God. Everything in this book obeys God, including the Ninevites. Everybody except Jonah. Now, verse 8 introduces another obedient element of creation. Notice when the sun rose, God appointed, same verb, he commanded a scorching east wind. And the sun beat down on the head of Jonah so that he was faint. And he said, "It is better for me to die than to live." This wind refers to a hot dust storm in that region, and it can last for days. Now, once again, Jonah would rather die and be put out of his misery than submit to God's perspective, God's plan, and stay alive. Well, here in verse 9, God asked Jonah a second question. This one probes Jonah's priorities. "Do you do well to be angry for the plant?" And he said, "Yes, I do well to be angry, angry enough to die." So get this. Jonah is mad that sinners are converted. He's happy he gets some shade, but then he's angry that the plant withers. His priorities are upside down. He cares more about his personal comfort than the eternal condition of unbelievers. And before we point a finger, you know, too quickly, let's ask ourselves the same questions. What do we really care about in life? What are our real priorities in life? Is it making money? Is it becoming more comfortable? Is it avoiding problems? Or is it being an ambassador for the Lord wherever he has assigned us today in whatever nation we live? Now, God's third and final question points at Jonah's misguided passion. The Lord speaks very bluntly here in verse 11. "Should I not pity Nineveh, that great city in which there are more than 120,000 persons who do not know their right hand from their left, and also much cattle?" Now, it's likely that these 120,000 people are living inside Nineveh's city walls. That doesn't count the outlying suburbs where as many as 500,000 people lived. But in describing them as not knowing the difference between their right hand and their left hand, God might be reminding Jonah here how utterly blinded, how utterly confused they are by their wickedness and idolatry. This would be another way of saying that the Ninevites had confused right for wrong and wrong for right. And let me tell you, beloved, that sounds like our world today. Now, God is reminding Jonah not to get angry with these people, but to pity them. Have compassion on them. Beloved, the sinners of our world, they're not our enemies. They're our mission field. And with that final question from the Lord, rather abruptly, the book of Jonah comes to an end. We're not even given Jonah's answer here, are we? I'd like to think that Jonah got it right, by the way. I'd like to think he said, "You know what, Lord? You're absolutely right. I really ought to care more about these people, you know, than myself, than this little shade plant." Well, we don't know how he answered. But let me tell you, we might not know how he answered, but we need to know how we will answer the Lord today. Let's make sure we are answering correctly these questions about our perspective in life, our priorities in life, our passion in life. And here's how we can tell we're answering correctly. When we are obeying God like the wind and the waves and those sailors and that big fish and that worm and that plant and the east wind and don't forget the Ninevites. When we answer like they did, when they gave their lives in surrender to the Lord. Well, with that, we finish the little book of Jonah. Until our next wisdom journey begins, beloved, may the grace of the Lord Jesus Christ and the love of God and the fellowship of the Holy Spirit be with you all. Amen.
0: Stephen called today's lesson The Fainting Spells of a Prodigal Prophet. That concludes our time in Jonah, which means that next time we'll be in Micah. This is the Wisdom Journey, and Stephen is teaching through all 66 books of the Bible on this journey. He's doing it because we're convinced that if you faithfully learn God's Word, your journey through life will be a journey of wisdom. I hope you'll commit to listening each weekday as we travel through the Bible together. 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One simple way to do that is by using our website, wisdomonline.org. 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And if you want to slow down and go deeper, you can listen again or read the manuscript and really take it in. It's all there, and it's all free. 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Thanks so much for being part of this journey. Be sure to join us next time as we open the book of Micah and continue our wisdom journey through God's Word.

0: Someone offered this thought on the cost of higher education. If you think education is expensive, he said, just wait until you see what ignorance costs you. A college education seems to get more expensive every year, but it will never be as expensive as ignorance. God offered a word about education through the prophet Hosea. He said, "My people," speaking of Israel, "are destroyed for lack of knowledge." Israel's price of her lack of knowing God was 70 years in exile. So don't let a lack of education about God and His Word be the reason for paying a high price in your life. This is David Jeremiah, encouraging you to get on the road to new life. 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

Jesus wrote this song through me. I felt some of his pain, some of his sorrow. I wept profusely as I thought of this great nation, founded on God, and yet in so much turmoil. I thought of all those who have fought, those that gave their lives for our freedom, hopefully not in vain. Oh, then I remembered that great scripture over in 2 Chronicles 7:14, where God said, if my people, which are called by my name, shall humble themselves and pray and seek my face, turn from their wicked ways, then I will hear from heaven. I'll forgive their sins, and I will heal their land. America, we don't have to sit by and watch you die. We have the greatest weapon known to man.

0: What do we do when we have a brother who is wounded, a sister who's wounded? Do we report him to the church? You'd be amazed how many people will say to me, "Pastor, I am so burdened about thus and such a person. God has laid him on my heart. Will you go see him?" Well, if it is so strategic, so necessary, yes, if I can, I will. But why do you think God laid him on your heart? Why do you think God put him on your heart? Because, friend, you are the one that has that relationship. You're the one that God is burdening, and you're the one that God wants to go. If you know somebody like this, I am here to tell you today that that person is your responsibility. My job is to teach you to minister so that you can be a minister of the gospel of our Lord and Savior, Jesus Christ.
1: 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Waiting for you now at profoundtruth.org.

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Spreading the good news of Jesus Christ across the Upper Peninsula and surrounding areas, this is WHWL Marquette, WHWG Trout Lake, WHWM Rockland, WEUL Kingsford, WHWT Ironwood.

Hi, I'm Johnny Erickson Tata. Does weakness discount you for leadership? In the past, I thought so. While still in high school, I was involved in many leadership roles, captain of girls' lacrosse, on the student council. Back then, leadership was a matter of persuasion and power and influence. Then, my diving accident happened, and I thought I'd never lead again. After all, what could a person with quadriplegia do? But God has a different definition of leadership. From the Bible, I learned that the leaders God chooses are more broken than strong. God even says in 2 Corinthians chapter 12 that my grace is sufficient for you, for my power is made perfect in weakness. That's why, friend, we can boast all the more gladly about our weaknesses, so that Christ's power might rest on us. That's great advice if you are feeling weak today. Bring it to God and discover Christ's power for you.

For your walk with Jesus, I'm David Wolin with Haven Today, inviting you to anchor your day in God's Word. Peter had been fishing all night and had nothing to show for it. And Peter knew what he was doing. Fishing was his livelihood. So when Jesus showed up for the first time and told him, "Put out into deep water and let down the nets for a catch," Peter was skeptical. But out of respect for Jesus, he did what he said. And then he got the surprise of his life. There were so many fish, his nets began to break. Now, Jesus wasn't just doing Peter a favor. He was teaching him a valuable lesson. And sometimes Jesus asks us to trust him, even if what he's called us to do doesn't make sense to us yet. What about you? Are you willing to take a step of faith in your walk? 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

Good morning. Please join me now for morning devotions. I'm reading various scripture verses taken from Daily Light on the Daily Path, the New King James Version, published by Thomas Nelson. Mercy and truth have met together. Righteousness and peace have kissed each other. I am a just God and a Savior. The Lord is well pleased for His righteousness' sake. He will magnify the law and make it honorable. God was in Christ reconciling the world to Himself, not imputing their trespasses to them. God set Him forth to be a propitiation by His blood, through faith, to demonstrate His righteousness, because in His forbearance God has passed over the sins that were previously committed, to demonstrate at the present time His righteousness, that He might be just and the justifier of the one who has faith in Jesus. He was wounded for our transgressions. He was bruised for our iniquities. The chastisement for our peace was upon Him, and by His stripes we are healed. Who shall bring a charge against God's elect? It is God who justifies. To him who does not work, but believes on Him who justifies the ungodly, his faith is accounted for righteousness.

0: SRN News, I'm Rich Thomason in Washington. Project Freedom being put on hold for now. President Trump hitting the pause button on efforts to guide commercial vessels out of the Strait of Hormuz.
1: The U.S. military launched what it called Project Freedom just Monday. President Trump describing it in humanitarian terms, designed to aid stranded seafarers stuck on the hundreds of ships that have been sitting in the Persian Gulf since the Iran war began. But after 2 days, that's now on hold, with just two merchant ships known to have passed through the U.S. guarded route through the territorial waters of Oman. In a social media post, the president says the pause is intended to see whether an agreement with Tehran on ending the war could be finalized. He told reporters earlier Tuesday,
2: "Now they're trying to survive and they won't be successful unless they make a deal."
1: But Trump says U.S. forces will maintain the blockade of Iranian ports. I'm Ben Thomas.
0: Russia has fired dozens of drones at Ukraine, ignoring a unilateral ceasefire announced by Kiev. Ohio's primary election sets a stage for two marquee matchups come November.
3: One contest is the U.S. Senate race that will help determine control of the chamber. The other contest is the governor's race, featuring a former presidential candidate and the state's COVID-era health director. Former Democratic Senator Sherrod Brown will try unseating GOP incumbent John Husted. In the governor's race, GOP nominee and biotech billionaire Vivek Ramaswamy will face Democrat Amy Acton.
0: Correspondent Andrew Stewart. The U.S. military has launched another strike on a vessel suspected of running drugs in the eastern Pacific Ocean. Three men on board were killed. Watching Wall Street this morning, the Dow futures 287 points higher. NASDAQ futures up 326. This is SRN News. The U.S. military has launched another strike on a vessel suspected of transporting drugs in the eastern Pacific. America's largest Protestant denomination is making plans.
4: The Southern Baptist Convention is gearing up for its annual conclave in Orlando. The gathering will bring SBC delegates from all over the country to the Orange County Convention Center, June 7th through the 10th. Organizers say there will be as many as 200 separate events and meetings held during the convention. The SBC is in the midst of a slow but persistent decline in membership, though baptisms are on the rise. Michael Harrington reporting.
0: A wide-ranging Australian inquiry examining anti-Semitism in the country began this week. Testimony from Jews who say escalating hatred has left them fearful and vulnerable. The investigation launched after 15 people were killed when two gunmen opened fire at a Hanukkah celebration on Bondi Beach. That was in December. This is SRN News. The U.S. Postal Service releasing a new series of stamps honoring the Route 66 centennial.
5: The offering includes 8 stamps, one each for the states traversed by the Mother Road. The special collection was curated from images captured by photographer David J. Schwartz. He's traveled the Chicago to Los Angeles route dozens of times over 2 decades. He hopes his work can help keep Route 66 alive by inspiring others to explore the highway and support local businesses along the journey. Keith Peters reporting.
0: A federal civil rights agency has filed a discrimination suit against the New York Times, claiming that the news organization passed over a white male employee for a promotion in favor of a lesser qualified woman to meet its diversity goals. The New York Times calls the lawsuit politically motivated, saying it will defend itself vigorously. More details, SRNnews.com.
6: 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It's 1 minute before 6 a.m. Eastern, 5 Central. Taking a look now at the weather for Upper Michigan and surrounding areas. A freeze warning is in effect until 8 a.m. this morning for northern Lower Michigan, including Emmett and Sheboygan counties. Look for sub-freezing temperatures in the upper 20s. A flood warning remains in effect for northern Lower Michigan, including Emmett and Sheboygan counties, for flooding caused by recent rain and snow melt. In the forecast for Upper Michigan, mostly cloudy today with a chance of rain and snow showers, highs of 42 to 48. Tonight, partly cloudy with lows around 30. And on Thursday, partly cloudy with a slight chance of snow showers through early afternoon. A chance of rain showers by mid-afternoon. Highs of 48 to 54. Looking ahead for Upper Michigan for Thursday night, partly cloudy with lows around 30. On Friday, partly cloudy with highs of 54 to 60. It'll be mostly cloudy Saturday with a chance of rain showers, lows of 36 to 42, highs of 54 to 60. And on Sunday, partly cloudy, lows of 30 to 36, highs 48 to 54. At last report, cloudy skies at Marcus Sawyer Regional Airport with a temperature of 30 degrees. It was 36 in Marquette. Ontonagon had 37. Munising reporting 35. With cloudy skies, it was 34 in Ironwood and Iron Mountain, also in Escanaba. 36 reported in Houghton. Menominee had 37, Manistique 36, Newberry and Sault Ste. Marie both reporting 32, cloudy on Mackinac Island with 34. Elsewhere around the region with cloudy skies, it was 46 degrees in Detroit, Green Bay had clear and 34, partly cloudy in Duluth with a temperature of 28 degrees. Outside our studios in Harvey, it's 34 degrees under mostly cloudy skies. Winds are calm and the barometric pressure is holding steady at 29.89 inches.

That is our morning report of news for this Wednesday, the 6th of May, 2026. I'm Andy Larson, reporting for the Gospel Opportunities Radio Network. Good news is found this hour in Matthew 5, verse 6. Blessed are those who hunger and thirst for righteousness, for they shall be filled. That's good news from Matthew 5, verse 6.

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The DNR Western Upper Peninsula Citizens Advisory Council's next meeting is Thursday, May 21st at the Gogebic Community College Lindquist Student and Conference Center in Ironwood at 6 p.m. Topics will include the Wolf Abundance Survey, Moose Research Project Update, and the Bat Research Funding Resolution. For more information, call 226-1331. The American Red Cross reports that spring blood donors are needed now. Potential donors are asked to call 414-363-0425. Gift cards are being offered as an incentive through May 17th. What's Happening is heard three times daily, Monday through Saturday. Mail your announcements 2 weeks in advance to What's Happening, 130 Carmen Drive, Marquette, Michigan, 49855, or email announcements at whwl.net. The Gospel Opportunities Radio Network does not necessarily endorse each announcement, and we reserve the right to edit or to decline announcements received.

Are you a financial grumbler? Hi, I'm Chuck Bentley with My Money Life from Crown. Grumbling is the act of complaining, muttering, or murmuring in a low tone, discontented, or bad-tempered way. It can be expressed in our words and deeds. Grumbling reveals a distrust of God's goodness and a dissatisfaction with His provision. The Old Testament describes Israel grumbling after God delivered them from slavery through astonishing miracles under the leadership of Moses. He parted the Red Sea, provided manna from heaven, and brought water from the rock. Yet the people complained about food and yearned for life back in Egypt. They questioned whether God was with them. Their complaints meant God is not enough. His provision is insufficient. His plan is flawed. Their negativity amounted to financial grumbling. Scripture doesn't minimize the reality of material need. God consistently shows compassion toward the poor and commands His people to care for them. The temptation is to believe that God has forgotten us when we're facing financial stress, uncertainty, lack of opportunity, and daily hardship. Yet contentment is not dependent on our circumstances. It's learned, cultivated, and rooted in confidence that God's presence is greater than our material provision. The Apostle Paul, writing from prison, declared that he had learned to be content, whether in plenty or in want. Trust grows in daily dependence. Our Savior, the bread of life, provides for us in ways we often fail to notice. Look for it and be thankful. Now, this September, we're celebrating all that God has done through Crown over the last 50 years. Come join us September 10th through the 12th in Knoxville, Tennessee. Learn more at crown.org/50 years.

0: With SRN News, I'm Rich Thomason in Washington. Project Freedom is being put on hold, President Trump hitting the pause button on the effort to guide commercial vessels out of the Strait of Hormuz. This as the president hints that a final deal to end the war could be close at hand. Chinese Foreign Minister Wang Yi tells his Iranian counterpart Abbas Araghchi that China is deeply distressed over the war. China's top diplomat met with Araghchi today in Beijing. Russia has fired dozens of drones at Ukraine, the Russians ignoring a unilateral ceasefire that was announced earlier by Kiev. Ohio's primary election is setting the stage for two marquee matchups in November, and the U.S. military has launched another strike on a vessel suspected of drug running in the eastern Pacific. Three men on board were killed. The Dow futures up 359 points. More details, srnnews.com.
1: In Upper Michigan news, voters in the city of Negaunee and the Marquette and Munising school districts approved bond proposals in Tuesday's election. Negaunee voters approved a city bond proposal by more than a 2-to-1 margin with 747 yes to 309 no votes. The proposal will make necessary improvements at the Negaunee Ice Arena. Marquette Area Public Schools narrowly approved a controversial bond proposal with 6,744 votes cast. Voters approved the proposal by a vote of 54% to 46%. School officials say the district's bond proposal was developed after a comprehensive study, identified more than $100 million in infrastructure and building system needs across district schools. If fully implemented as planned, school officials say the funding will support improvements in three areas: safety upgrades and infrastructure improvements, including heating and ventilation, electrical upgrades, roofs, windows and doors, and lighting. Learning environment improvements will modernize classrooms, science labs, career and tech education spaces, art and music areas, and athletic facilities. In Alger County, a 1.55 mil proposal was approved in the Munising School District by a 54% to 46% vote that will include funding repairs in district schools. Taking a look now at the weather for Upper Michigan and surrounding areas. A freeze warning is in effect until 8 a.m. this morning for northern lower Michigan, including Emmett and Sheboygan counties. Look for sub-freezing temperatures in the upper 20s. A flood warning remains in effect for northern lower Michigan, including Emmett and Sheboygan counties, for flooding caused by recent rain and snowmelt. In the forecast for Upper Michigan, mostly cloudy today with a chance of rain and snow showers, highs of 42 to 48. Tonight, partly cloudy with lows around 30. And on Thursday, partly cloudy with a slight chance of snow showers through early afternoon, a chance of rain showers by mid-afternoon, highs of 48 to 54. Looking ahead for Upper Michigan for Thursday night, partly cloudy with lows around 30. On Friday, partly cloudy with highs of 54 to 60. It'll be mostly cloudy Saturday with a chance of rain showers, lows of 36 to 42, highs of 54 to 60. And on Sunday, partly cloudy, lows of 30 to 36, highs 48 to 54.

At last report, cloudy skies at Market Sawyer Regional Airport with a temperature of 30 degrees. It was 36 in Marquette. Ontonagon had 37. Munising reporting 35. With cloudy skies, it was 34 in Ironwood and Iron Mountain, also in Escanaba, 36 reported in Houghton. Menominee had 37, Manistique 36, Newberry and Sault Ste. Marie both reporting 32, cloudy on Mackinac Island with 34. Elsewhere around the region with cloudy skies, it was 46 degrees in Detroit, Green Bay had clear and 34, partly cloudy in Duluth with a temperature of 28 degrees. Outside our studios in Harvey, it's 34 degrees under mostly cloudy skies. Winds are calm and the barometric pressure is holding steady at 29.89 inches.

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2: Sometimes I do things without really thinking them through. A few years ago, I was walking through this sporting goods store to pick up a new handgun that I had purchased. While I was walking through this department store, I was by the clothing section. I remembered my wife had told me, hey, while you're at the store, grab a couple of hats for the boys. It was wintertime and they needed some new winter hats for playing outside and stuff. So a few minutes later, here I am going to the store. I grabbed the hats, I grabbed the gun and some bullets. And a few minutes later, without realizing what I was doing, here I was standing at the sales counter with a handgun, a box of bullets, and two black pullover ski masks. You know, the kind with the little the hole in the mouth and two holes for the eyes. And it got real quiet for a moment. And the guy behind the counter asked, what are you planning? Then I really dawned on me what this looked like. Here I am with a gun, some bullets, and two ski masks. Have you ever done something kind of silly like that? Have you ever had someone think or speak evil of you because they presumed or misjudged something that you said or did? Like, here I was in this situation. I mean, it looked pretty bad. But have you ever done something, someone saw what you were doing and misjudged it? There's things that aren't always as they seem. Isn't that true? Sometimes the way things look isn't the way they actually are. That's what I'm getting at. See, no one likes it when others go jumping to conclusions, when they cast judgments or things like that based on mere appearances, right? We don't want to be those kind of people. But you know what? There's also a responsibility on my part and on your part to be careful about what kind of an impression we're giving. We don't have the liberty to just go and freely do all kinds of wild things that look pretty evil on the outside and then get all audacious, like, how dare you? What kind of a person do you think I am? 1 Thessalonians 5:22 tells us to abstain from all appearance of evil. So we want to be careful about how things appear to the world around us. So sometimes it's proper for us not to do certain things because it just gives the wrong impression. For example, Billy Graham made it a point in his life to never be alone with a woman who wasn't his wife. He didn't want any opportunity for anyone to have an accusation of impropriety. I think he's pretty smart about doing that. I have the same rule in my life. I don't want to be alone with a woman who's not my wife. Why? Well, first of all, I don't want her to get the wrong impression. I don't want her family or anybody else. I don't want my wife to get the wrong impression or anybody else that might be viewing that and think, I wonder what's going on there. You don't want any opportunity for an accusation of doing something wrong. And that's just avoiding an appearance of evil. Now, I could have gotten upset with that store employee, couldn't I? After he says, what are you planning? I could have stood there and stomped my foot and asked angrily, what kind of a man do you think I am? But, I mean, let's face it. I was the one who wasn't thinking. That looked pretty bad, okay? So the point is, sometimes people get the wrong impression of us because they are the ones who are thinking evil. That's true. That happens, and sometimes we can't help that. But sometimes it's because we're the ones who gave them unnecessary ammunition to think evil because we weren't thinking in the moment, right? So we can't always keep people from thinking or speaking accusations against us, but we can certainly limit their opportunities to do that by considering how our actions are going to look from their perspective. So are there steps in my life, are there steps in your life that we can take to avoid appearances of evil? This is a very important thing in our lives because we don't want to be, on one hand, trying to be representing Jesus to our world, whether that's our family, coworker. You just think about the people who know you, right? And they're the outside observers that can see your life, even all those social media friends. You don't want to be this person who is making a big deal out of Jesus in one moment, and then the next moment when they see your behavior in public or maybe something you post on social media that's counterproductive to that, and you look like a hypocrite. Now, again, sometimes, like I said, there's going to be people who are going to think evil no matter what you're doing, right? There's going to be those people out there. But let's not give them any unnecessary ammunition to think evil because we've been behaving in such a way that gives a very strange appearance. We want people to see Christ in us. Well, let's live our lives in a godly way and live in the sight of the world, yes, but live in the sight of God.

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0: SRN News, I'm Rich Thomason in Washington. While hinting that a final agreement to end the Iran war could come soon, President Trump is pausing Project Freedom. Writing on Truth Social, he says the effort to guide ships through the Strait of Hormuz is being put on hold for a short period of time to see whether the agreement can be finalized. Iran's foreign minister has met with his Chinese counterpart in Beijing.
1: Chinese Foreign Minister Wang Yi told Iran's Abbas Araghchi that China is deeply distressed over the war that's lasted more than 2 months. In a video of the meeting accessed by the AP, Wang says, "We believe that a comprehensive ceasefire is urgently needed, that a resumption of hostilities is not acceptable, and that it's particularly important to remain committed to dialogue and negotiations. It's the first time since the start of the war that Araghchi has travelled to China, whose close economic and political ties to Tehran give it a unique position of influence." I'm Charles de Lefesma.
0: Republicans are rapidly pursuing redistricting efforts across the South.
2: This follows a high court ruling that affects majority African-American congressional districts. South Carolina, Alabama, Tennessee, and Louisiana are all considering changes. Republican leaders in South Carolina are targeting a district held by a longtime black Democratic lawmaker. Alabama is debating legislation for a special congressional primary.
0: Correspondent Andrew Stewart. Trump-endorsed candidates really cleaned up in the Indiana State Senate primaries. Of the seven challengers endorsed by President Trump, at least five won. One incumbent senator prevailed. Seventh race, too close to call. U.S. Senator Jim Banks calls it a big night for MAGA in Indiana. On Wall Street, the Dow futures up 359 points. This is SRN News. An actor is suing a New York hotel.
3: Wesley Hahn is a man who is living as a woman. He was staying at the Soho Grand recently, and when he entered the women's restroom, some people complained. Hahn says he was ejected by a security guard and told to use the men's room. New York is an exceedingly liberal city in an exceedingly liberal state, so it's unclear if the hotel can successfully defend itself in local court. Hotel officials have released a statement saying they are committed to diversity. Michael Harrington reporting.
0: Britain's prime minister says tougher action is needed against certain chants at pro-Palestinian protests. Prime Minister Keir Starmer says some Gaza war protests may need to be banned. He highlights chants like "Globalize the Intifada" as problematic. Concerns are growing over the safety of British Jews after two Jewish men were stabbed in London. That happened earlier in the month. This is SRN News. Well, different towns have different ways of having fun and drawing tourists.
4: In Taiwan, you will find the community of Fenglin. City leaders there decided there had to be a way to draw people. While some cities have auto racing, horse racing, dog racing, not Fenglin. Nope, Fenglin has embraced snail racing. Well, there's excitement. No word on if the snails have little teeny tiny jockeys on them. We did learn the first snail race got underway in 2023. And one of these days, officials hope one of the snails might win. Jason Walker reporting.
0: The price of a gallon of regular gasoline climbed just over 30 cents in the past week, spiking to an average of $4.53 per gallon this morning, that according to the AAA. That's up 50% since the war with Iran began. Many drivers were hopeful in mid-April amid signs that the conflict could be winding down. More details at srnnews.com.
5: 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It's 1 minute before 7 a.m. Eastern, 6 Central. This is WHWL Marquette, WHWG Trout Lake, WHWM Rockland, WEUL Kingsford, WHWT Ironwood. In Michigan news, State Representative Carl Bonack has introduced a plan designed to eliminate state property taxes, lower energy costs, and reduce the cost of buying and selling a home. Bonack says significant property tax reform is one of the best ways to help families deal with rising costs and keep more of their hard-earned money. He says Michiganders are paying far too much in property taxes. Bonac's plan would eliminate all state-collected property taxes, saving the average homeowner about $900. The legislation would also eliminate personal property taxes on business equipment, like machinery, computers, and other tools, which would help small businesses, manufacturers, and service providers reinvest those dollars into higher pay for employees and additional positions while lowering prices for consumers. The legislation would also eliminate the state transfer tax on home sales, saving buyers about $2,200 on the average home. Bonac says this historic property tax cut would mean the world for UP residents, taking money out of Lansing's hands and putting it back where it belongs with UP families. Taking a look now at the weather for Upper Michigan and surrounding areas. A freeze warning is in effect until 8 a.m. this morning for northern lower Michigan, including Emmett and Sheboygan counties. Look for sub-freezing temperatures in the upper 20s. A flood warning remains in effect for northern lower Michigan, including Emmett and Sheboygan counties, for flooding caused by recent rain and snowmelt. In the forecast for Upper Michigan, mostly cloudy today with a chance of rain and snow showers, highs of 42 to 48. Tonight, partly cloudy with lows around 30, and on Thursday, partly cloudy with a slight chance of snow showers through early afternoon, a chance of rain showers by mid-afternoon, highs of 48 to 54. Looking ahead for Upper Michigan for Thursday night, partly cloudy with lows around 30. On Friday, partly cloudy with highs of 54 to 60. It'll be mostly cloudy Saturday with a chance of rain showers, lows of 36 to 42, highs of 54 to 60. And on Sunday, partly cloudy, lows of 30 to 36, highs 48 to 54. At last report, cloudy skies at Marcus Sawyer Regional Airport with a temperature of 30 degrees. It was 36 in Marquette, Ontonagon had 37, Munising reporting 35. With cloudy skies, it was 34 in Ironwood and Iron Mountain, also in Escanaba, 36 reported in Houghton. Menominee had 37, Manistique 36, Newberry and Sault Ste. Marie both reporting 32, cloudy on Mackinac Island with 34. Elsewhere around the region with cloudy skies, it was 46 degrees in Detroit, Green Bay had clear and 34, partly cloudy in Duluth with a temperature of 28 degrees. Outside our studios in Harvey, it's 34 degrees under mostly cloudy skies. Winds are calm and the barometric pressure is holding steady at 29.89 inches. Good news is found this hour in Psalm 108, verse 4. For your mercy is great above the heavens, and your truth reaches to the clouds. That's good news from Psalm 108, verse 4.

0: Let us run with endurance the race that is set before us, looking to Jesus, the founder and perfecter of our faith. The rewards of our faith are not primarily found in this life. In the life to come, God bestows rewards for faithfulness. Like the heroes of faith in Hebrews 11, we need to set our sights on heaven, realizing that then this life's pain will be worth it all. From the Moody Church in Chicago, this is Running to Win with Dr. Erwin Lutzer, whose clear teaching helps us make it across the finish line. Today, Erwin Lutzer continues a series on faith that survives the fire. We turn again to Hebrews 11 to learn more about the kind of faith that pleases God, a faith that risks.
1: People think to themselves, and they forget, that when we are stingy, when we are not generous, we're robbing ourselves of eternal reward. All throughout the New Testament, you have this emphasis, and then the devil comes along with a big lie and says, oh, you can't take it with you. What a lie. Of course you can take it with you. All throughout the New Testament, we're told how we can do that. What you need to do is to transmute it into something that you can take with you. That word transmute means if you go to Walgreens with a $20 bill and buy some aspirin, you can't swallow the bill, so you transmute it into aspirin. And that'll help you a great deal more than the $20 bill. In the very same way, if we take our investments and transmute them into something that will meet us on the other side, we take them with us. I love to tell that story about the princess in Europe who had a crown, and she was a Christian. She wanted to be able to sell the jewels in her crown so that she could build an orphanage. And of course, her husband said, no, no, no. But eventually she convinced him. You've heard me say, you know, that when it comes to television, oftentimes it is the man who wants the remote control. And I've explained why, because to a man, even remote control is better than none at all. So she convinced him. She sold the jewels, built an orphanage, and then she came back one day, and when she heard the children singing, she said, I found my jewels, I found my jewels. And she took it with her because the Bible says we should invest our money in such a way that when we die, there are those in heaven who welcome us into everlasting habitations. And Jesus said that if we are faithful in that which is little, we will also be faithful in that which is much and be rewarded for it. Remember that story about the wealthy Raja in England, in India, I should say, riding along in his chariot, and then you have the beggar who is there. And the beggar was very upset because he thought, why doesn't this rich man give me money? So he stood there along the road. And to his surprise, the wealthy man got off, looked at him and said, beggar, give me some of your rice. The beggar was angry. But he gave the wealthy Raja one grain of rice. The Raja said, beggar, give me more of your rice. Gingerly and still angry, the beggar gave him a second grain of rice, and then a third. And at that point, the beggar was so angry, he went off in a huff. The Raja got on his chariot and left. But a little later, the beggar looked into his bowl of rice and noticed that there was something that glittered. He looked more carefully, and it was a grain of gold the size of a grain of rice. He found just two more. He thought to himself, oh, if only I had known, I would have given him my entire bowl of rice. Friends, if we could see into the world to come, if we could see into eternity, we would be so generous. We would be looking for places to give our money. We would have so much income as a church and for our missionaries and for the advancement of the gospel that I'd have to stand up here and say, folks, enough already. Enough already. It's a day for which I pray that has not yet happened. Every investment, every penny that you give will be rewarded. Jesus said, a cup of cold water, if it's given in my name, will be remembered in the day of judgment. And so we must keep in mind that every sacrifice has its implications and rewards. And now we come to the bottom line. The bottom line is simply this, that eternity often reverses the decisions of time or the verdict of time. We could put it this way and say that heaven sometimes reverses the verdict of earth. You think, for example, Moses, now if from one standpoint it looked as if he was a loser turning his back on the world to follow God with all of those problems, but look at what he inherited. Look at him there on the Mount of Transfiguration and interview him now and ask him whether the suffering was worth it. Of course it was. If we look through the text, the next person that is mentioned is the harlot Rahab. We all know her story. The prostitute, and there she was in Jericho, and earth said what about her? Well, she was a woman of the streets. You can imagine how she had been betrayed by men, all of the humiliation, the self-hatred, the things that were said about her. But you know that because she believed in Jehovah and was therefore forgiven, she shows up here in the 11th chapter of Hebrews, which is the place where you have all the heroes of faith, of all things. And this isn't the only place where she is in the New Testament. You read Matthew chapter 1. She is in the genealogy of Jesus. And furthermore, I never realized this until recently. I've read the genealogy often. She was the mother of Boaz, who married Ruth, and they had a child by the name of Obed, and Obed in turn becomes the father of Jesse, who's the father of David, and on it goes. Because God says, I want people to know from the outset that the gospel of Jesus Christ is for everyone. Even prostitutes on the street can become a daughter of God. And so what we have here in the scriptures is a reminder of how eternity reverses the verdict of time. You know, sometimes I've asked young people this, and we're so glad that we have so many of them here today. I've said, now, I want you to ask this question. I want to ask you, what would you rather do? Would you like to be somebody who has a lot of wealth? They can go on any cruise they want. They can eat in any restaurant. They can have any clothes that they want. They can live in the finest home. They're loaded with bling because they have so much money. Would you like to live that way, or would you prefer to be a beggar on the street trying to eke out an existence? And of course, it's a no-brainer, right? I mean, why even ask the question? One day, Jesus was confronted with Pharisees, and the Bible says they were lovers of money. So Jesus told them a story. He told them a story about a rich man who ate at a wonderful table and had all of that wealth. And then he said that there was a beggar who came, and the dogs actually licked the sores of this beggar. But both of them died. The poor man was carried into Abraham's bosom, which is really another word for paradise. The beggar had wonderful experience on the other side. But what happened to the rich man? The rich man ended up in Hades in torment. Jesus didn't tell that story to teach us how to get to heaven, that's clear. What he did is to say that eternity sometimes reverses the decisions of time, and that's why it is so critical for us to know God. If you're here today and you've trusted Christ as Savior, I want to be very clear and say that this life, with all of its trials, all of its difficulties, all of its heartache, is the worst it will ever get. After you die, it's going to be paradise, and it's going to be glory. But if you don't know Christ as Savior, this is as good as it'll ever get. It'll never get any better. Because if you die without Christ from here on, it is going to be nothing but heartache, nothing but torment, nothing but isolation, nothing but yourself, your sin, and eventually hell. Wow. No matter how much you have in this life, because remember, eternity often reverses the decisions and the values of time. A couple of years ago, I was speaking in California, and some folks said to us, you know, there's a cemetery just across the way, and that's where Frank Sinatra is buried. So we went and we found the grave of Frank Sinatra. Actually, we couldn't find it, but somebody pulled up in a big SUV, and we said, we're looking for the grave of Frank Sinatra. So he pulls out his iPhone, knew, I guess, what to type in, pushes a button, and says, now what you need to do is to go along this path about 100 feet and then turn right, and it'll be there. I guess everything is on the internet today. If we could just feed the internet into our brains, students, you wouldn't even have to go to school because it's all there. Yeah. I'm assuming that you'd have a very good filtering system, by the way. There we stood at the grave of Frank Sinatra. One of the things that impressed me, first of all, is that the gravestone was the same height and size as all of the others. So at the end of the day, you basically die, and death is the great equalizer. But on his tombstone were the words, "The best is yet to come." Because Frank wrote a song by that name, "The best is yet to come, baby. Won't it just be fine? The best is yet to come. Someday you'll be mine. The best is yet to come." But I looked at that and I thought, I'm not going to judge Frank Sinatra. He's in the presence of wherever eternity ended up for him, and he'll be judged by God. But I thought to myself, for those who do not know Christ as Savior, if you've never savingly believed on him, you've only made a profession, but you've never been born again, on your tombstone should be written, "The worst is yet to come. The worst is yet to come." But for those of us who know Christ as Savior, it is true that no matter how bad life is, the best is yet to come. Because eternity reverses all of the suffering of time. I urge you today to make a radical decision. Students, fling your life away for Jesus Christ. Just give it to him. Take the risk of faith. And be like the Apostle Paul, who said, "For me to live is Christ, to die is gain. There's really nothing at the end of the day except Jesus and eternity." Look forward to the reward, because eternity is on its way. And you know, my friend, you and I must understand that we cannot live for eternity until we are overwhelmed by God's grace. And that's why we're making available for you a book written by Chuck Swindoll entitled Grace Awakening. It will motivate us to be faithful to God all the way to the finish line.
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0: 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My art project is in a competition, and I'm going to a Broadway show. 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
1: 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It's great to tell others about the ways that God has blessed you, but no one wants to listen to you brag about how cool you think you are. How can you tell the difference? Well, if you're telling others in order to point them to Jesus, then you're doing just great. But it's not so great if you're just making yourself shine. Remember the advice found in Proverbs 27:2.
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0: WSRN News, I'm Rich Thomason in Washington. While hinting that a final agreement to end the Iran war could be close, President Trump is pausing Project Freedom. Writing on Truth Social, the president says the effort to guide ships through the Strait of Hormuz being put on hold for a short period of time to see whether the agreement can be finalized. Meanwhile, Iran's foreign minister has met with his Chinese counterpart in Beijing. Trump-endorsed candidates cleaned up in the Indiana State Senate primaries. Of the seven challengers endorsed by Mr. Trump, at least five of them won. Republicans rapidly pursuing redistricting efforts across the South. The price of gasoline, a regular gas, climbed just over 30 cents in the past week. The average as of this morning, $4.53 per gallon, that according to the AAA. Dow futures up 578 points. NASDAQ futures ahead 454. More details at srnnews.com.
1: More Gen Z adults say life can be fulfilling without marriage and children. This is truth itself. Barna's The State of Today's Family Report suggests many young adults are delaying marriage due to economic concerns and greater emotional awareness. Compared with previous generations, more of America's youngest adults, those born between 1999 and 2015, believe you can have a fulfilling life without children and that marriage is not necessary to provide children with a stable home. The findings have researchers arguing that if churches don't invest in discipling, the future of Christianity among Gen Z is not promising. You can see these stories and more on our website, truthitself.com. Truth Itself is brought to you by the Helios Projects, working to train several hundred pastors who can't afford training. Pastors called of God to preach and teach in Angola, Argentina, and Bolivia. $150 trains three at trainapastor.com.
2: AP Sports, I'm Gethin Coolball. The Pistons completed their rally from a 3-1 series deficit, defeating the Magic 116-94 in Game 7 to advance with their first playoff win in 18 years. Cade Cunningham had 32 points and 12 assists.
3: It made us really reflect on how we were playing, what got us to this position, and what made us win as many games as we won in the regular season. And it got us back to playing the basketball that we knew we were capable of.
2: The Cavs beat the Raptors 114-102 in their Game 7 to advance. Stanley Cup playoffs, Alex Newhook broke a tie with 8:53 left, and the Canadiens outlasted the Lightning 2-1 in Game 7 to end their thrilling first-round series. In golf, Cameron Young finished six shots clear of Scottie Scheffler to win the Cadillac Championship, and Chase Elliott won at Texas to join Tyler Reddick as multiple NASCAR Cup Series winners this season. Gethin Coolbaugh, AP Sports.
4: Taking a look now at the weather for Upper Michigan and surrounding areas. A freeze warning is in effect until 8 a.m. this morning for northern Lower Michigan, including Emmett and Sheboygan counties. Look for sub-freezing temperatures in the upper 20s. A flood warning remains in effect for northern Lower Michigan, including Emmett and Sheboygan counties, for flooding caused by recent rain and snowmelt. In the forecast for Upper Michigan, mostly cloudy today with a chance of rain and snow showers, highs of 42 to 48. Tonight, partly cloudy with lows around 30, and on Thursday, partly cloudy with a slight chance of snow showers through early afternoon, a chance of rain showers by mid-afternoon, highs of 48 to 54. Looking ahead for Upper Michigan for Thursday night, partly cloudy with lows around 30. On Friday, partly cloudy with highs of 54 to 60. It'll be mostly cloudy Saturday with a chance of rain showers, lows of 36 to 42, highs of 54 to 60. And on Sunday, partly cloudy, lows of 30 to 36, highs 48 to 54. Welcome to a Manager Minute. I'm Andy Larson. I want to offer to our morning and evening listeners a free resource from Our Daily Bread Ministries. 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This has been Andy Larson with a Manager Minute.
5: Criticism for Christians. This is Ken Ham, author, speaker, and blogger on why we can trust the Bible. Many Christians oppose a literal interpretation of Genesis. Instead, they reinterpret God's clear words to accommodate man's ideas about evolution and millions of years. And many of these Christians mock and attack us for standing boldly on what God's word says. How should we deal with these attacks? Well, by continuing to point out that compromising Genesis undermines biblical authority. You see, when Christians mix evolution in the Bible, they're taking elements from the religion of naturalism and forcing them into Scripture. And this leads coming generations to doubt God's words and reinterpret them in other areas.
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Is your child getting close to his 13th birthday? Mom, Dad, get ready for a major shift in parenting. Hi, I'm Mark Gregston with Parenting Today's Teens. For the first 12 years of your child's life, you teach them. Then it's time to train them. For 12 years, you give them lectures. Then you have conversations. For the first 12 years, you convey information. Then you impart wisdom. As your child becomes a teenager, his needs will change. He'll need training, not teaching. Conversations, not lectures. Will you adjust your parenting style to meet the demand?

0: Welcome to today's encouragement from Our Daily Bread. Fueled by Faith was written by Arthur Jackson and read by Wes Ward.
1: J.D. witnessed amazing sights on his trip to several African nations. His text messages to us.

us from eastern Zambia included several pictures of faith-filled women who presented their three-year gospel ministry plan. It is one of the most powerful strategic plan presentations I've ever heard in my life. Instead of a whiteboard, they drew in the dirt. Instead of handing out nice copies of what they were going to do, they displayed their plan on poster-sized crumpled paper held up by two of them. It was just incredible. They were demonstrating the kind of faith that Jesus values. Matthew 15:21-28 records another example. A daughter's condition drove a woman to seek him. "Lord, Son of David, have mercy on me. My daughter is demon-possessed and suffering terribly." Her great faith in Jesus contrasted with the faithlessness of the Jewish leadership whose hearts were far from God. While Christ recognized the outward pedigree of those belonging to Abraham, his commendation was for the Gentile woman who possessed the faith of Abraham. What compels you to look to Jesus today? A personal, family, or community need? Whatever prompts you to go to Jesus, go. Even if you feel that you're limping, go to him, because it's not the size of your faith that matters. What matters is the object of your faith, Jesus and Jesus alone. Today's encouragement was provided by Our Daily Bread Ministries.

0: With the Wall Street Business Report, I'm Bill Alexander. U.S. stocks rose to record highs on Tuesday, and oil prices retreated as wary markets monitored a fragile U.S.-Iran ceasefire and assessed the latest wave of earnings. U.S. job openings were essentially unchanged in March, but hiring improved before the full impact of the Iran war hit the economy. Employers posted 6.87 million jobs in March compared to 6.92 million in February. And the Iran war has clouded the outlook for the economy and hiring. Lawyers for Spirit Airlines returned to a U.S. bankruptcy court in New York on Tuesday to seek approval for dismantling the once-busy budget carrier and turning its parts into cash for creditors. Union board members representing television and movie actors are set this week to review a tentative contract deal with studios and streaming services. The industry is trying to avoid a repeat of the 2023 actor and writer strikes that seriously shook the entertainment industry. For the Wall Street Business Report, I'm Bill Alexander in Washington.
1: With SRN News, I'm Rich Thomason in Washington. He is putting Project Freedom on hold. President Trump says he wants to see whether an agreement with Iran on ending the war can be achieved. Quoting the president, writing on Truth Social, great progress has been made toward a complete and final agreement with representatives of Iran. Pakistan has been mediating between the U.S. and Iran and had hosted peace talks between the two sides. China's foreign minister says that Beijing remains deeply distressed over the war. Ohio's primary election has set up two marquee matchups in November. One contest is a U.S. Senate race that will help determine control of the chamber. Former Democrat Senator Sherrod Brown will try to unseat GOP incumbent John Husted. The other contest is a governor's race featuring former presidential hopeful Vivek Ramaswamy.
2: We have a historic opportunity to lead Ohio to be the top state in the country, to raise a young family, to give our kids a world-class education, and to be the state where we revive this quaint idea that we call the American dream.
1: The Republican nominee and biotech billionaire will face Democrat Amy Acton.
3: I am running for governor because people in this state are struggling. They are doing everything right. They're working harder than they ever have, but there is no more breathing room.
1: Trump-endorsed candidates cleaned up in the Indiana State Senate primaries. Of the seven challengers endorsed by President Trump, at least five of them won. One incumbent senator did prevail, and the seventh race, at last check, was still too close to call. U.S. Senator Jim Banks calls it a big night for MAGA in Indiana. On Wall Street this morning, the Dow futures are up close to 600 points. NASDAQ futures ahead 454. This is SRN News. Abortion supporters are not religious.
4: A new poll from the Public Religion Research Institute finds that 70% of Americans who support abortion say they never or very rarely read a religious text. Two-thirds of them never attend worship service, and about half say they never pray. On the flip side, most folks who describe themselves as pro-life read the Bible, go to church, and pray regularly. The strongest pro-life religious groups are white evangelical Protestants and Hispanic Protestants. Michael Harrington reported.
1: The pastor of the largest United Methodist Church in the U.S. has launched a campaign for the Democratic nomination for a U.S. Senate seat in Kansas. Pastor Adam Hamilton enters the race as a potentially formidable candidate, although it appears likely that at least a few of the eight other lesser-known Democrats who previously launched campaigns will remain in the August primary. The winner of the race will face incumbent Republican Roger Marshall. This is SRN News. Could be a big change on the way in the world of college football.
5: The American Football Coaches Association is proposing the elimination of conference championship games and other changes as part of its non-binding recommendation for the college football playoff to be completed by the second Monday each January. The AFCA, which has FBS coaches as part of its board and membership, publicly revealed its positions Tuesday. As for the size of the playoff field, currently 12 teams and expected to expand, the AFCA didn't publicly endorse a certain number. It did say future playoff models should maximize participants while honoring the proposed completion date. I'm Gethin Coolball.
1: Apple's agreed to a $250 million settlement of a class action suit over false advertising of Siri's AI capabilities. The lawsuit claims Apple misled consumers. More details at srnnews.com.
6: 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Serving the Upper Peninsula and surrounding areas, this is WHWL Marquette, WHWG Trout Lake, WHWM Rockland, WEUL Kingsford, WHWT Ironwood. It's 1 minute before the hour of 8 a.m. Eastern, 7 Central. In Michigan news, an Escanaba man has been sentenced to life in prison for the murder of a pregnant woman. 35-year-old Tavares Jackson was recently sentenced after being found guilty by a Delta County jury in March of one count each of first-degree murder, assault of a pregnant individual intentionally causing a miscarriage or stillbirth, and one felony firearm count. Attorney General Dana Nessel prosecuted the case that involved the July 3, 2023 murder of 22-year-old Harley Corwin of Escanaba. Corwin was pregnant at the time of her death. Her remains were discovered 5 days later in a field in Ford River Township. Jackson was sentenced to life in prison without the possibility of parole. Taking a look now at the weather for Upper Michigan and surrounding areas. A freeze warning is in effect until 8 a.m. this morning for northern lower Michigan, including Emmett and Sheboygan counties. Look for sub-freezing temperatures in the upper 20s. A flood warning remains in effect for northern lower Michigan, including Emmett and Sheboygan counties, for flooding caused by recent rain and snowmelt. In the forecast for Upper Michigan, mostly cloudy today with a chance of rain and snow showers, highs of 42 to 48. Tonight, partly cloudy with lows around 30, and on Thursday, partly cloudy with a slight chance of snow showers through early afternoon, a chance of rain showers by mid-afternoon, highs of 48 to 54. Looking ahead for Upper Michigan for Thursday night, partly cloudy with lows around 30. On Friday, partly cloudy with highs of 54 to 60. It'll be mostly cloudy Saturday with a chance of rain showers, lows of 36 to 42, highs of 54 to 60. And on Sunday, partly cloudy, lows of 30 to 36, highs 48 to 54. Good news is found this hour in John 14, verse 27. Peace I leave with you, my peace I give to you. Not as the world gives do I give to you. Let not your heart be troubled, neither let it be afraid. That's good news from John 14, verse 27.

0: The fourth commandment tells us to keep the Sabbath day holy. And while specific do's and don'ts are not provided, over the years, man-made rules have been added and treated as if they were God's word. Today on Truth for Life, Alistair Begg helps us think through how we can make the most of the Lord's Day without becoming legalistic or self-indulgent. Let's open our Bibles to chapter 6 of Luke's Gospel.
1: Some of you are already sitting there saying, well, this is simply a matter of personal preference. I really don't need to be concerned or alarmed or really pay very much attention to whatever he's about to say, because he's just going to simply share his preferences with us, and that doesn't matter at all. This is not a matter of personal preference in the first instance. What is it? Well, it is many things, and I must be selective, not exhaustive, and so I'm going to say that this issue is this. Number one, it is a doctrinal issue. Secondly, it is a biblical issue. In other words, it is a matter of biblical interpretation. Turn to Galatians chapter 4, if you would, and verse 10. Well, verse 9, he says, you know, you used to be slaves to those who by nature are not gods, but now that you know God, or are rather known by God, he says, now that you've been redeemed, justified, how is it that you're turning back to those weak and miserable principles? What are these weak and miserable principles? He says, you want to be enslaved by them all over again. Then he iterates them. Verse 10, you're observing special days and months and seasons and years. And then in verse 11, we have him kind of shaking his head in disgust. He says, you know, I fear that somehow I've wasted my efforts on you. I came here and I proclaimed to you the grace of God. He says, I told you that you could not gain acceptance with God by climbing up this ladder, but rather that the law of God confronted you with your need of a Savior, and that if you trusted in Christ, you would discover that he justifies the ungodly. Why then are you going back to these weak and miserable principles? What were they doing? They were seeking, by means of observing special days and months and seasons and years, to build their hope of acceptance with God. And Paul says this is a superstitious futility, and it must not be. Now, the reason I turn you to this is because this is one of the phrases and passages that people use for saying, you see, the fourth commandment and the Sabbath and the Lord's Day, they're not around anymore. After all, look at what Paul says in Galatians 4. Now, you're sensible people and you must judge. Do you want to conclude, on the strength of what you have learned so far of the Bible and what you understand, do you want to conclude that Paul is referring to the moral law of God as weak and miserable principles? You can't. Not if you know the book of Romans. You can't. And yet so many do. Colossians chapter 2. Same kind of approach. Verses 16 and 17. Since Paul says, don't let anyone judge you by what you eat or drink or with regard to a religious festival, a new moon celebration, or a Sabbath day. People say, there you go. We're not supposed to be concerned about this matter of the Sabbath day. Now, the Colossian heresy was simply this, that false teachers were suggesting that faith in Christ was not enough to provide fullness of knowledge and wisdom and power and salvation. Then Paul is saying, don't let anybody come to you and give you that garbage. He says, you know your Bibles well enough. You know that that isn't the case. But I ask you again to think seriously. Do you think that what he's saying here in Colossians 2 is that the Sabbath day is the fourth commandment which is being vetoed from the Decalogue? Or, and lastly, Romans 14:5, one man considers one day more sacred than another. Another man considers every day alike. Each one should be fully convinced in his own mind. He who regards one day as special does so to the Lord. He who eats meat eats to the Lord, for he gives thanks to God. And he who abstains does so to the Lord and gives thanks to God, and so on. Now you'll notice at the beginning of the chapter that this has to do with the issue of disputable matters. Because in verse 2 he says, one man's faith allows him to eat everything, but another man whose faith is weak eats only vegetables. Okay? So the guy who is weak is the guy who says you can't do this. The chap who is strong says you can do it if you want. Look at verse 3. The man who eats everything must not be guilty of contempt, must not look down on him who does not. And the man who does not eat everything must not be guilty of condemnation of the man who does, for God has accepted him. Who are you to judge someone else's servant? To his own master, that is to the Lord, he stands or falls, and he will stand, for the Lord is able to make him stand. Now it's then in that context that he goes on to the matter of the day. It's the same question. Do you think then that the day to which he refers is the fourth commandment? Do you think that he is referring now to what has been this day of resurrection, this that has been sanctified by the arrival of Christ and has taken on such a perspective for these early believers? Do you think that what Paul is doing here is saying, don't let anybody stand up as your pastor and tell you that the Christian has to comply with the fourth commandment? Do you think that's what he's saying? Of course, if you conclude yes, then you can just patently disregard all that I have said so far and all that I'm about to say by way of conclusion. Now, here's the question for the biblical interpreter. One man considers a day more sacred than another, and another man considers every day alike. What is the day? What's he talking about? See, this is what it means to interpret the Bible. What is the day? Well, you know the fact of the matter? We don't know what it is. Because he doesn't actually articulate it. So there are a number of things that it might be. For example, it is distinctly possible that the day one man considers more sacred than another, all right, who in this case would be the weak man, right? Because he's saying this is something you've got to do. The strong man saying this is a matter of indifference. So it is distinctly possible that the day is the seventh day, the Jewish Sabbath. And that here you have an individual or individuals within the Roman church. And while they worship on the Lord's day, Acts 20 verse 7, he still believes that he must shut up his shop on the Saturday. So he is around the fellowship saying, I'm glad to be here to sing the songs with you in worship today or tonight, but yesterday I shut up my shop. And you know what? You should have shut your shop as well. Because yesterday was the Sabbath, and you did not observe it. Now, if that's the case, what Paul is saying is, don't let this guy tie you up in knots because he believes he has to shut up his shop. Because that was the seventh day, this is the first day, this is the Lord's day, and he can go do with his day what he chooses. He should not be guilty of condemnation, and you must not look upon him with contempt. But do you honestly think that the day is the Lord's day? And that what Paul is saying here is that it is the weak person who has a concern about the Lord's day, and that it is the strong person who says, hey, you know, when old Wico here finally figures his Bible out, he'll discover that every day is the Lord's day. Now, be careful of that, because every day is in a sense the Lord's day. But it is not the Lord's day in the sense that the first day of the week has been given to us as a unique privilege to enjoy. And most of the people that I meet who tell me that every day is the Lord's day are concerned to make Sunday like Monday through Saturday rather than to make Monday through Saturday look like a Sunday. So you understand that where I'm coming from, for example, in churches who say, well, Sunday is just any old day, and so on Sunday we do a Saturday night evangelistic rally on a Sunday morning, and we have Sunday on a Wednesday night. And we're free to do that because of Galatians 4, because of Colossians 2, and because of Romans 14. Well, that's a matter of biblical interpretation. I'm sorry, I flat out disagree with you. I do not believe that you're free to call Wednesday Sunday. And when somebody phones up the radio and says, my son has recently become a believer and he works in a market gardeners and he is interested in coming to church, but unfortunately he is scheduled to work all day on a Sunday. What should I do with him? I want him so much to come to church. And the answer comes from a well-known, high-profile Christian teacher on radio that you folks hear every day. The answer is, tell your son not to worry about it. There is no Sunday, there is no Lord's Day, every day is the same, it doesn't matter what day he goes to church. That was the answer. I heard it with my own big ears. Now that is a product of a systematic theology. It is a doctrinal issue. He betrays where he's coming from. I disagree. It is a matter of biblical interpretation. He says that this sets it aside. I disagree. And you are sensible people. And you must learn to read your Bibles. Don't you come here for me to spoon feed you every answer. It is a matter of biblical interpretation. If we were to allow that Romans 14:5, the day there is the Sabbath day, then what Paul would be saying is this, that the fourth commandment has no abiding obligation, that the first day of the week has no prescribed religious significance, and that actually observing the Lord's day is a sign of a weak Christian because he hasn't understood that all the days are the same. Thirdly, it is a personal issue. That is, once we have concluded that when Jesus declares himself Lord of the Sabbath, he is not depriving men of its benefit, but he is establishing for men its fullest enjoyment, then the way in which each of us work out this aspect of our salvation will not be uniform. Hear me, will not be uniform. When you travel the world, as many of you have done, and you go in amongst the people of God, you discover that the only fact of uniformity amongst the nations of the world, and indeed amongst clusters of believers even in this continent, the only uniformity is not the uniformity of the details, but is the uniform approach of either saying there is no Lord's Day to be concerned with, or the uniform approach of saying we want to understand what it means to believe and to honor and to obey God on this day. There is the uniformity. And that actually is where the uniformity starts and finishes. Because the law of God, if you think about it for a moment in terms of the law in its totality, and not just the fourth command, the law of God provides us with a comprehensive ethic, but it does not give to us an exhaustive application. Isn't that striking? Now, it did for the people in Genesis, Exodus, Leviticus, Numbers within the Pentateuch. That's why you couldn't light fires. That's why there were all those things. God hedged all that about. And all of those Mosaic obligations have found their fulfillment in the rest and peace and reality which is provided in trusting in Christ who came to fulfill the law. And he, by his life and his keeping of the law, and finally by his death and resurrection, fulfilled in all of its finality all of the obligations of the law. So that we then, in turn, in trusting in him, need not go through all of that Mosaic stuff. And you will find people from time to time, and they've been here in our church, and they've gone off for other places because they couldn't convince me of the fact. They're called theonomists. You will find that their conviction is that we should reestablish all the Mosaic legislation and that we should re-import it into the church today. And that we should then champion it in our culture and so on. It's a matter of biblical interpretation with which clearly I find no concurrence. God's word binds us as believers. The word of God binds us. But it binds us, notice this, only to him and to his word. To what should you be bound as a believer? Well, you should be bound to Christ and you should be bound to his word. And that's it. As individuals today, we are free of every human directive which is additional to the scriptures in matters of faith and worship. It's clear in matters of faith and worship. Because we're not free from everything that is additional to the scriptures. For example, we're not free to not pay our taxes, and we're not free to disregard the speed limit. But what I'm saying is this, we are free in matters of faith and worship from every human directive, which finds no sanction in the Bible. The Westminster Confession of Faith puts it like this, we are free from the doctrines and commandments of men. Therefore, no one should be bound by a taboo or by a directive which lacks the sanction of Scripture. Let me say that to you again because it's fundamentally important. No one should be bound by a directive or a taboo which lacks the sanction of the Bible. Now let me quote to you from a Scottish theologian as we get to wrap this up. This is a crucial area because in the Church of God there has always been a tendency to multiply directives, restrictions and taboos. Isn't that true? If you've been around church circles for any length of time at all, you know that's true. You go to a church and very quickly they'll tell you what their list is. Oh, we're very concerned about this and very concerned about that, and you need to sign off on this and sign off on the next thing. I understand the motivation. But there is no biblical sanction for things that are merely matters of human tradition. The difficulty, says Donnie McLeod, is that not only do human authorities, and mainly ministers and elders, I might add, not only do these characters have a tendency to multiply directives, but there is something in the believer, himself or herself, an element of childishness that craves the securities of such taboos. We want someone to tell us what is wrong. We want a list of taboos. And traditionally, churches produce lists. Smoking is always on it. Drinking's always on it. Dancing's always on it. In Scotland, makeup is usually on it. And I'm not talking about men wearing makeup. I'm talking about women wearing makeup. That's on it. And I can take you to churches this morning in the north of Ireland, the west of Scotland, where all of you ladies, if I may say so graciously, would be taken into the ladies' restroom and have your face well and truly scrubbed in order that you would be fit for the worship of God. It's on their list of taboos. Shopping on a Sunday, pop music any day, clothes, length of hair, earrings, nose rings, belly button rings, telephone rings, any kind of rings, on the list. Now listen here and listen real carefully. Church leaders, and I speak to myself here and to my colleagues, have to learn that they do not have the right to interfere with the liberty of God's own children in matters where there is no biblical mandate. Loyalty to the cross of the Lord Jesus Christ requires that we refuse to let men lord it over our consciences. Christ has purchased the right to be our only master. Christ has purchased the right to be our only master. And that fries some of you, I can tell by your eyes. Because each of us lean in one direction or the other. Some of us lean into the arena of what I would call restrictive formalism. And others of us lean in the direction of unbridled freedom. And this by dint of our personalities and our backgrounds and every other thing. There is no question that I lean in the direction of restrictive formalism. Because freedom brings risk. And so you find yourself saying, I don't know if I want to give to my dear children these kind of freedoms. Because there's a tremendous risk attached to it. That's right. It's called parenting. It's called letting go. It's called giving principles. And recognizing that ultimately they will have to work out their own salvation with fear and trembling. Ask yourself this afternoon, think about it. If you lean, unless of course you're the one person that I've never met who doesn't lean, if you lean, what direction are you leaning in? And then maybe you could ask the question, I wonder if it's possible for me to stand up a little straighter. It's really all about a matter of time. It's a matter of time. Let me give you this little illustration and I'll pray. Imagine there is a bank that credits your account each morning with $86,400. Carries over no balance from day to day. Every evening it deletes whatever part of the balance you failed to use during the day. What would you do? You would draw out every cent, of course. Well, each of us has a bank, and its name is time. Every morning it credits you with 86,400 seconds. Every night it writes off as lost Whatever of this, you have failed to invest to good purpose. It carries over no balance. It allows no overdraft. Each day it opens a new account for you. Each night it burns the remains of the day. If you fail to use the day's deposits, the loss is yours. There is no going back. There is no drawing against the tomorrow. You must live in the present on today's deposits. And you must invest it to get from it all that you may. Well, what about the investment in this Lord's Day? Whatever it is, Christian Sabbath or not, how can I take the issue seriously without becoming a Pharisee, without it becoming a form of suffocating legalism, without me immediately being guilty of judging others about matters which the Bible provides no requirements for or no specific directives about? How is it possible for me to hold my convictions about the Lord's Day without it becoming an instrument of self-righteousness?
0: 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Alistair returns shortly to close today's program. 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Let me share a couple of these with you. Sharon, here in the U.S., wrote and said, "I really appreciate your low-cost books. I often request the resources and purchase extra copies to send to my sister." And a listener from Zambia wrote to say, "The books you offer are building me up spiritually and increasing my awareness of the things of God." 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
1: Father, thank you that the Bible is alive and worthy of our study, demanding of our most careful attention. We realize again how much we need the Spirit of God to be our teacher. We want to acknowledge today that as we've approached this day, we regard you, Lord Jesus Christ, as our worship leader, and we want to look to you. We regard you, Holy Spirit, as our teacher through the Bible, and we want to depend upon you. We pray that you will help us in the hours of this day to understand a little more of what it means that you are the Lord of time, the Lord of the Sabbath. And may your grace and mercy and peace from Father, Son, and Holy Spirit be our abiding portion today and forevermore. Amen.
0: 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Are you ready to restructure your Sundays to honor the Sabbath? 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
2: 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Taking a look now at the weather for Upper Michigan and surrounding areas. A freeze warning is in effect until 8 a.m. this morning for northern lower Michigan, including Emmett and Sheboygan counties. Look for sub-freezing temperatures in the upper 20s. A flood warning remains in effect for northern lower Michigan, including Emmett and Sheboygan counties, for flooding caused by recent rain and snow melt. In the forecast for Upper Michigan, mostly cloudy today with a chance of rain and snow showers, highs of 42 to 48. Tonight, partly cloudy with lows around 30. And on Thursday, partly cloudy with a slight chance of snow showers through early afternoon. A chance of rain showers by mid-afternoon, highs of 48 to 54.
3: Back to Genesis with Dr. John Morris, scientist with the Institute for Creation Research. Dr. Morris, as unique as the giraffe is, how did it get its long neck?
4: Chris, an evolutionary story has it that during drought, those animals with long necks could eat leaves higher up in the trees. They survived while the others went extinct. Even though this story is told and retold in evolutionary circles, it's not even a little bit true. The giraffe has many precise design features to support its body style. For instance, a heart which will pump the blood all the way up to the head, and then traps in the blood vessels to keep the head from exploding when the giraffe puts his head down to drink from the lake. There's much more to a giraffe than just a long neck. Everything about him is designed to be just this. Modern-day giraffes are very well adapted to the environment to fill an ecological niche. They were designed to do so. They did not evolve. And that's how I see it from a back-to-Genesis perspective.
3: For more on Genesis, visit us on the web at icr.org.

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0: Today is part two of training our kids to be defenders of their faith in an increasingly antagonistic world. 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Talk about the planets and compare them to Earth. Talk about how God created the Earth for us. 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Then encourage them to look at God's fingerprints in creation. What could they look like? Ask, how could this happen by chance? 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Well, this supports the argument that God finely tuned his creation. More helps tomorrow.
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2: 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Recently, a Nigerian pastor was abducted by Islamists in the middle of the night. He was driven across the nearby border into Nigeria and taken to a remote area. His captors told him they had brought him to a place where they regularly executed Christians and said they were going to kill him as well. They tied him to a tree and went to sleep. But while they slept, the pastor untied himself and escaped. He ran through the bush for hours and eventually found help. 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
3: I will not let my brothers and sisters suffer in silence, nor will I let them serve alone. 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
4: I'm Ruth Kramer with Mission Network News. Coming up, a new day is dawning in India. Stick around to learn what election results mean for Christians. Then later, a new training method aims to expedite sign language Bible translation. We'll unpack this story for you in just a few moments. In our first story, just like that, India's political landscape has shifted. Elections this week in four states and one territory returned the Hindu Nationalist Coalition, led by Prime Minister Narendra Modi, to dominance. With a key win in West Bengal, the coalition now governs 21 of India's 28 states. That represents more than 70% of India's population. A man we'll call Paul serves as a pastoral coach in support of work in India. He says Hindu nationalists played dirty during the West Bengal campaign.
5: And they won. They won by a massive victory, 200 plus seats.
4: Irregularities included a voter list overhaul that removed some 2.7 million voters. Paul says an anti-conversion law in West Bengal will come next. Nationwide, he believes Modi's party will push to change India from a secular republic to a Hindu republic.
5: And they were short of one state, and now they won this West Bengal. So we can soon expect that constitutional amendment happening very soon.
4: Paul says Christians and Muslims in India have testing times ahead.
5: Especially if the incomes of missions. We'll have to relook at missions, how we do missions. Probably have to go underground.

0: cracks of society.
1: They're oftentimes caught in between childhood and adulthood, and oftentimes they're kind of unseen or invisible to the rest of the population.
0: Yet God places special value on young people. One FMI partner in Turkey who works with youth shared, as quoted by Anthony,
1: "He likes to think of children in this teenage group as diamonds waiting to be polished."
0: Many teenagers are struggling with anxiety and depression, with some turning to smoking or alcohol at an early age to cope. Hopelessness is especially prevalent in economically strained areas.
1: The invisibility and the oftentimes lack of attention and care can really exacerbate these kinds of problems.
0: One solution, Anthony says, is to reconsider how the church views its youth, but also fostering healthy relationships between mature believers and teens.
1: That can really help a teen find a place and find like that they do belong here.
0: Pray that Turkish churches respond to the hopelessness of local youth with practical gospel hope. And a new program is helping deaf Bible translation consultants get the training they need more quickly. Sign language scripture is severely lacking worldwide. Door International's Rob Myers tells us,
2: out of over 300 sign languages, a vast number of them don't even have a Bible translation started.
0: Groups like Door recruit and train deaf Christians to translate God's word. But the lack of scripture creates a conundrum.
2: In most deaf communities, deaf leaders lack background in the Bible because they haven't been able to access it.
0: That's where consultants come in. They help Bible translators understand the original meaning and context of scripture.
2: Translation consultants help make sure communities get God's word in totality in an accurate format so churches can then take it and use it for everything that they need, including sharing the gospel, making disciples, and planting churches.
0: A lengthy training process means deaf consultants are rare.
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2: The very first step is to pray. Pray that God would raise up men and women to fill these roles so that more Bible translation can happen.
0: 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I'm Ruth Kramer.

0: With SRN News, I'm Rich Thomason in Washington. President Trump is threatening Iran with more bombing if it does not reopen the Strait of Hormuz. The threat follows reports of an emerging agreement to end the war. Posting on Truth Social, Mr. Trump says the conflict could end soon and oil and natural gas shipments could resume. But that all depends on Iran accepting an agreement that the president has not outlined. Quoting Mr. Trump, if they don't agree, the bombing starts and it will be, sadly, at a much higher level and intensity than it was before. Republicans are rapidly pursuing redistricting across the South following the U.S. Supreme Court ruling affecting majority black congressional districts. South Carolina and Alabama, Tennessee and Louisiana are all considering changes. The saga of that stranded cruise ship, it's been at the center of a hantavirus outbreak, continues.
1: Patients suspected of having the hantavirus infection are evacuated from the cruise ship MV Hondius onto ambulances at Praia Cape Verde to be taken to the Netherlands. The Hondius, stuck off the coast of Cape Verde with nearly 150 people on board, is waiting to head to Spain's Canary Islands after a request from health authorities, despite local opposition. Meanwhile, health authorities in South Africa and Switzerland have identified a strain of the virus that can be transmitted between humans in rare cases. The World Health Organization, however, says the public health risk remains low. I'm Charles Villadesma.
0: While many Americans have been out mowing the lawn or tending the garden, people in Colorado and Wyoming have had to break out the snow shovel. A late snowstorm swept over the Rockies into the High Plains the other day, bringing heavy, wet snow north of Denver into southeastern Wyoming. On Wall Street, Dow futures up 412 points. This is SRN News. Another state prepares to vote on abortion.
2: Pro-choice groups have gotten enough signatures to place a referendum on the fall ballot that would water down the state's ban on abortion. If approved, the legislation would lift the ban's provision of jail time for doctors who perform illegal abortions. These signatures must now be certified. Under the current law, medical personnel who perform illegal abortions face up to 5 years behind bars. Abortion is on the ballot in several other states this November. Michael Harrington reporting.
0: A converted church in rural central Pennsylvania has become a place where musicians with Amish roots are coming to record music and make videos that are drawing millions of views. Ragamuffin Hall in McCoysville was a setting last week for a concert by two of the rising stars in that burgeoning scene, the married couple Ben and Rose Stultfuss. They performed along with the musician and producer behind Ragamuffin Hall. This is SRN News. A San Francisco court hears charges against a man accused of firebombing the home of one of the titans of tech.
3: Daniel Moreno-Gama, accused of throwing a Molotov cocktail at the San Francisco home of OpenAI CEO Sam Altman, has pled not guilty to charges of attempted murder, attempted arson, and other charges. Public defender Diamond Ward describes her client as a kind, hardworking young person.
4: However, on the night of the incident, Daniel's actions stemmed from a mental health crisis.
3: Prosecutors say Moreno-Gama hurled a flammable bomb at Altman's home last month. He then showed up at OpenAI's headquarters threatening to burn down the building. I'm Lisa Dwyer.
0: A federal civil rights agency filing a discrimination suit against the New York Times, claiming the news organization passed over a white male employee for a promotion in favor of a less qualified woman to meet diversity goals. SRNnews.com.
5: 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This is WHWL Marquette, WHWG Trout Lake, WHWM Rockland, WEUL Kingsford, WHWT Ironwood. It's 1 minute before 9 o'clock Eastern, 8 Central. In Michigan news, three separate projects will resurface nearly 15 miles of US 2 in the central UP this summer. Starting this week, the Michigan Department of Transportation will resurface 2 miles of US 2 in Dickinson County from Traders Mine Road to Kent Street in Iron Mountain. Motorists should expect single lane closures with traffic shifts. The work is expected to be completed in late June. Also starting this week is a 2-mile project from the Wisconsin state line to Airport Road in Iron County. Motorists should expect single lane closures with temporary signals. That work is expected to be completed by late October. A larger project will resurface about 10.5 miles of US 2 from west of Powers to west of the Dickinson County line. Motorists should expect single lane closures with traffic regulators. The tentative start date is Monday, May 11th. The project is expected to wrap up in late August. Taking a look now at the weather for Upper Michigan and surrounding areas. A freeze warning is in effect until 8 a.m. this morning for northern lower Michigan, including Emmett and Sheboygan counties. Look for sub-freezing temperatures in the upper 20s. A flood warning remains in effect for northern lower Michigan, including Emmett and Sheboygan counties, for flooding caused by recent rain and snow melt. In the forecast for Upper Michigan, mostly cloudy today with a chance of rain and snow showers, highs of 42 to 48. Tonight, partly cloudy with lows around 30, and on Thursday, partly cloudy with a slight chance of snow showers through early afternoon, a chance of rain showers by mid-afternoon, highs of 48 to 54. Good news is found this hour in Exodus 15, verse 6. Your right hand, O Lord, has become glorious in power. Your right hand, O Lord, has dashed the enemy in pieces. Good news from Exodus 15, verse 6.

essentially saying to these people in Nazareth, they don't have the faith of a Gentile widow living in Jezebel's hometown. She believed the prophet of God, and they will not. Now just imagine, beloved, the nudging and the whispering going through this synagogue. They're fine as long as you give them a verse they like. But as long as you give them a verse that cuts to their rebellious heart, well, I don't think I like this guy.

0: Welcome to Wisdom for the Heart with Stephen Davey. Have you ever done the right thing, said the right thing, and still been rejected for it? It can be confusing and even discouraging. Today's message takes you into one of the most surprising moments in the life of Jesus, his first sermon in his hometown. The people were impressed at first, but when his message challenged their hearts, everything changed. In this message, you'll discover how Jesus responded to rejection and how you can respond the same way when your faith isn't welcomed. Here's Stephen Davey with today's lesson.
1: I read about a young man who'd been away from his hometown for some time after entering the ministry. When he returned home, he was invited to preach, and everybody just sort of packed the house to hear him. But what he decided to preach on was so upsetting to them and frankly so convicting that when he finished his sermon, the entire congregation agreed they never wanted to hear him again. And they never did. Let me show you where it happened. Luke's Gospel, chapter 4, the preacher is Jesus. And he's about to preach his first sermon in his hometown, and it will be his last. He will never return to preach again. Keep in mind, as you're turning, we're going to begin at verse 14, that Jesus is now a household name. He's had a few months of ministry. He's become rather famous, actually. In fact, the Bible tells us here in chapter 4 and verse 14, and Jesus returned in the power of the Spirit to Galilee, and a report about him went out through all the surrounding country, and he taught in their synagogues, being glorified by all. I mean, get that. Being glorified. This is heady stuff. The verb being glorified means you're receiving acclaim. And the tense tells us this is, it's constant. He's constantly being deluged with acclaim and applause. If he were living in this day, he'd be in all the newspapers, he'd be on the billboards, he'd be invited to all the talk shows. Everybody is literally singing his praises. You got to go hear him. You got to go see him. You've got to meet him. Now we know, by the way, from other gospel accounts, that Jesus has just finished a rather remarkable, miraculous season of ministry in Capernaum, 20 miles away. And word has spread like wildfire back to Nazareth that he's heading their way. You can just sort of imagine now all 400 people packed into this little synagogue and standing around the doorway and the windows to hear Jesus preach. Verse 16. He came to Nazareth where he'd been brought up, and as was his custom, he went to the synagogue on the Sabbath day and he stood up to read. And the scroll of the prophet Isaiah was given to him. We're not told if that was the text for the day or if this is what he asked for. I think he probably asked for this text. He unrolled the scroll and found the place where it was written, "The Spirit of the Lord is upon me because he has anointed me to proclaim good news to the poor. He has sent me to proclaim liberty to the captives, recovering of sight to the blind, to set at liberty those who are oppressed, to proclaim the year of the Lord's favor." Then he rolled up the scroll and gave it back to the attendant and sat down. And the eyes of all in the synagogue were fixed on him. Imagine, no one is breathing. Now, in typical fashion, the reader would stand and read no more than three verses from the Hebrew scroll, the text. The verses would then be translated into Greek or Aramaic, perhaps both, depending on the audience. Following the reading, someone would be invited to speak. They didn't have a professional clergy, as it were. Perhaps a rabbi from the village taught the children in school. Obviously, because Jesus is being seated, that indicates he's taking the seat of the teacher And in that day, they stood to read and they sat to preach. And we often reverse it. Now, we're actually never given his sermon, only his text. I just read it. And we are given his main point. And then a couple of illustrations. We're told here in verse 21, he began to say to them, "Today, this scripture has been fulfilled in your hearing." And all spoke well of him and marveled at the gracious words that were coming from his mouth. He must have given an amazing exposition on this prophecy from Isaiah. And everybody loved it. And they would. This is one of their favorite texts of Scripture. This is one of their favorite prophecies from Isaiah. Notice here, they all spoke well of him. They're lined up. Man, this guy, what a sermon. They're nudging each other as they're listening. They're whispering to each other. Wow. He believed this. Everybody's, taking notes. They're on the edge of their seats. Nobody's sleeping during the sermon. Now, you got to understand that Jewish people are loving this prophecy, and for good reason. I mean, look at all the things the Messiah is going to do when he comes. He's going to end poverty. He's going to free everybody from oppression. He's going to give sight to the blind. When the anointed one arrives, that's a messianic expression, anointed, Christos, Christ. Life's going to get better. I mean, this is utopia. It's going to arrive. And Jesus now makes this stunning announcement here that he is the one Isaiah is referring to. Look at verse 21 again. "Today, this scripture has been fulfilled in your hearing." You could translate this rather woodenly to read, "This scripture is being fulfilled while you are hearing me read it." Wow. I am the anointed one. I am the Messiah who prophesied by Isaiah. I am here now. Now they're thinking, as I'll point out a little later, this is great news. Because he's going to do all this stuff. We're his hometown. He's going to start with us. We're at the front of the line. Man, this is going to be great. The problem is, this prophecy is spiritual long before it becomes physical. When he arrives first to save sinners. And then you have that glorious kingdom, which he promised, which, by the way, hasn't arrived yet. It's been 2,000 years. It's still in the future. But right now, Jesus says, he's proclaiming good news to the poor. The word for poor, tokos, is the word he uses later in his Sermon on the Mountainside, where he says, "Blessed are the poor." He's referring to those who are spiritually impoverished, those who recognize they are spiritually destitute. They are bankrupt. They have nothing to offer God. Blessed are they. Why? Because they're going to receive the treasure of the gospel. Jesus says, I'm proclaiming liberty to the captives. This is more than releasing people from bondage or jail. In fact, we don't know of any time he ever did that. He's essentially saying, I'm here to release those enslaved to sin and the kingdom of darkness. He says, I'm giving sight to the blind. He'll perform those miracles, but it's deeper than that. Jesus will refer to religious leaders who were blind leading the blind. Matthew 15:14. The blind are those who are spiritually dead. They're lost. They need to be redeemed. Their eyes need to be opened to the glorious gospel of Christ. 2 Corinthians 4:4. Now, wait a second. Back to the main point. Jesus is the Messiah. Somebody pipes up in verse 22, hold on a minute. You're Joseph's son. You're Joseph's son. It'll help to understand this. Mark adds to this event the information that Mary, his mother's in the audience. And so are his four half-brothers and half-sisters, born to Mary and Joseph after Jesus' virgin birth. He got the whole family there. No doubt the extended family. And remember, in addition to that, there are friends he grew up with. There are clients he served. They knew his parents. Joseph isn't mentioned in Mark's gospel. He evidently has already passed away. They remember Joseph. They remember Jesus tagging along, you know, as he comes along with his tools to repair a stone wall or build an addition. They remember. Jesus reads their minds, and he does that because he is the Messiah, by the way. And he says in verse 23, he said to them, "Doubtless you will quote to me this proverb." He knows they're already thinking it. "Physician, heal yourself." Physician, heal yourself. That's an expression that was common to the Greek and Jewish writers. That means prove your worth as a physician. All right? You're the Messiah. Do something about it. In fact, embedded in this, scholars believe, is this implication where Jesus is exposing their pride. This could be expanded to mean, physician, heal your own people rather than those people in Capernaum. What'd you do waiting so long to get here? Notice further in verse 23, "What we heard you did at Capernaum, do here in your hometown as well." And he said, "Truly I say to you, no prophet is acceptable in his hometown." In other words, you won't take my word for it. You won't believe that what I'm telling you is the truth. You just want a little show. See, these villagers want Jesus to prove his stuff. They want some fireworks. Show us some amazing miracles. We're your hometown crew. I mean, we're the people that you ought to be dazzling. You're from here. Start with us. Show us what you got. Mark's gospel account, by the way, will mention Jesus did no mighty works in Nazareth because of their unbelief. He knew their heart. He's not about to put on a sideshow to impress his hometown audience. Instead, he changes gears and he addresses their underlying rebellion against God's word, their unwillingness to listen to the prophet of God. And he's going to essentially say, "You're just like Israelites throughout history." Verse 25. "What in truth I tell you, there were many widows in Israel in the days of Elijah, when the heavens were shut up 3 years and 6 months, and a great famine came over all the land, and Elijah was sent to none of them, but only to Zarephath in the land of Sidon, to a woman who was a widow." Now what Jesus is going to do here is he's going to dip into Israel's history to a very dark time of unbelief. And he's going to give two illustrations. He's read the scripture. He's given them his main point. He illustrates it. And this first illustration takes us back, and I'll just summarize for the sake of time, 1 Kings chapter 17, where you've got this wicked king and queen named Ahab and his wife. You remember her name? Tell me, do you? Jezebel. Most know of her. They were cruel. They were corrupt. They led the Israelites into idolatry and the worship of Baal. In fact, Jezebel was the patron saint of Baalism. She supported out of their own treasury 450 prophets of Baal. Now, since Baal was supposedly in control of the weather, God stopped it raining. And we'll see who's in control of the weather. And it didn't rain for over 3 years. God sent a prophet by the name of Elijah to confront Ahab, Jezebel, and the idolatrous nation of Israel. Now, during this drought, when there were many needy people, widows especially, were destitute, God sends Elijah to help a Gentile widow living in Zarephath that happens to be the hometown of Jezebel. So you have the prophet of God being sent to the worst place on the planet, as far as God's concerned, or the prophet of God would be concerned, and to the most unlikely person to ever believe a prophet of God. And this is the point. When Elijah encounters her, You remember, she's about to use her last remaining little bit of flour, a little Crisco oil, all she's got left. She's going to make a little loaf of bread. She's going to feed it to her son, and then she says, we're going to die. And he says, well, here's what I want you to do. Believe my word. I want you to give me that bread. And if you will believe me, then you'll never run out of Crisco or flour until this drought's over. Believe my word, and then a miracle will occur. See what Jesus is doing? And this Gentile widow believes his word. She trusts his word and gives him the food, and suddenly she's got plenty of flour and oil that lasts throughout this famine. Jesus is essentially saying to these people in Nazareth, packed into this synagogue, they don't have the faith of a Gentile, a pagan widow living in Jezebel's hometown. They can't get close to her faith. She believed the prophet of God, and they will not. Now just imagine, beloved, the nudging and the whispering going through this synagogue. This is insulting. He's telling us we're sinners. He's telling us that we need a message where we're told we're not believing the word of God. How in the world could he ever be so judgmental? This is the heart of unbelieving mankind, whether they're in the first century or the 21st century. They're fine as long as you give them a verse they like. But as long as you give them a verse that cuts to their rebellious heart, well, I don't think I like this guy anymore. But Jesus isn't finished, by the way. Illustration number 2, verse 27. But there were many lepers in Israel in the time of the prophet Elisha, and none of them was cleansed, but only Naaman the Syrian. Now again, what he does here is he fast forwards the tape to 2 Kings chapter 5. This is the scene where you have this Gentile warrior. Okay, that's about as bad as it gets, because he's probably killed Israelites. He's from Syria, avowed enemies of Israel, despised Gentile enemies, and a Syrian commander has the audacity to drive his chariot, along with some other soldiers, into the land of promise, into Israel's land, and approach the great prophet of Israel, asking to be healed of leprosy. Doesn't he know that leprosy is a sign of sin? Doesn't he understand it's a sign of the judgment of God? That's what he ought to be expecting from God. He's an enemy of God. I mean, who does he think he is? He has no right to the miraculous power of the prophet of God. Instead of turning him away, what happens? Elisha says, well, he sends to his servant a message. You go down to the Jordan River and you immerse yourself in there 7 times and you'll come up clean. Well, he recoils against this. Why? He doesn't want to do anything humiliating. He expects Elisha to come out and, you know, wave his hand in the air and say something magical. And with some kind of spectacular show of power, the great general is healed. No, go into that muddy water and go under 7 times, get good and wet. And Naaman listened. Get this. Elisha wants him to trust his word before he sees anything miraculous. And if he will trust the word of the prophet of God, he's off to the right start. In fact, notice the key word here in verse 27. It's the word clean. Jesus doesn't say he was cured. Cured is merely physical. He uses the word cleansed. That word is in reference to the cleansing of sin and being made right with God. So here you have Jesus saying in verse 27, none of the lepers in Israel were cleansed. The lowest of the low were not right with God. Only this pagan enemy of Israel who was willing to believe the word of the prophet of God. And again, here's the point that the people in Nazareth immediately understood. Jesus is the prophet. He's saying, I'm the one. I'm delivering to you the word of God. But you're refusing to believe, which means you're worse off than apostate Gentile enemies of Israel. Jesus is telling these synagogue-keeping Jews, they are unclean, while Gentiles who are willing to believe the prophet of God can be cleansed. And even more specifically, he's daring to suggest that Gentiles are more worthy of his teaching and healing ministry than they are in Nazareth. And that did it. This is like a nuclear bomb dropped in that synagogue. I mean, they didn't even wait for the final benediction. You know, the closing song, the Aaronic blessing, the hymns, all the amens. They explode with self-righteous fury. Look at verse 29. And they rose up and drove him out of the town and brought him to the brow of the hill on which their town was built so that they could throw him down the cliff. They're going to kill him. Never mind a trial. You don't need a trial according to this little law in Deuteronomy 13 and their hypocrisy they're going to follow, which means you don't need a trial to kill a false prophet. Jesus is not a false prophet. All he did was preach a sermon from their favorite passage and apply it to their rebellious hearts. And they rush forward in their rage to take his life. What does Jesus do now? We're told in the next verse, verse 30, but passing through their midst, he went his way. By the way, when you're ridiculed for your faith, when you're rejected because you follow Christ, and you suffer in some way, some injustice, some ridicule, some demotion, here's how to respond like Christ. He gives us a model here worthy of imitation. Let me break it down into three thoughts. First, don't lose control. He passed through their midst. We're not told if this was miraculous. There isn't any evidence that he disappeared. He could have. He will. This verb here simply means he walked through. More than likely, at some point, as they're rushing him up that hill, it's his bearing, disposition. More than likely, he simply revealed dignity and control that they didn't have. And it silenced them, perhaps even shamed them. And then he just walked through them. Secondly, don't lose heart. Now, don't ignore this response by saying, yeah, well, that's Jesus. That's how Jesus responds. That's what we expect Jesus to do. True. Just don't forget he's fully God and fully man. This hurt. These are his friends. These are colleagues. His family's there. These are people he served. He never mistreated anybody. And now they're enraged and they want nothing more than to kill him. How's that for your first sermon back home? It occurred to me, if you had asked Jesus later on, I heard you preached in your hometown, the synagogue was packed. Did anybody respond? Yeah, they all responded. They all came forward. It ran down the aisle. It's possible to be hurt and not lose heart. And we know that because Jesus is going to continue moving forward. And that leads me to my final response to rejection. Third, don't lose sight. Don't lose sight. Notice again, but passing through their midst, he went, literally translated, his way. The verb he went away means he pursued the journey which he had begun to take. And the tense of the verb means he continually took that journey, which means you could say he continued from that moment to continue on his way, the way he had already chosen to go. In fact, Jesus will announce a little later on in this same chapter, verse 43, I must preach the good news of the kingdom of God to the other towns as well, for I was sent for this purpose. He didn't lose sight. And aren't we glad he didn't? The most important thing we have to offer to our world is the gospel of Jesus Christ, the truth that he really is the Messiah who can forgive and cleanse and save.

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0: With SRN News, I'm Rich Thomason in Washington. While the blockade of Iranian ports remains in place, Project Freedom is being put on hold. President Trump hitting the pause button on Project Freedom, the effort to guide commercial vessels through the Strait of Hormuz.
1: The U.S. military launched what it called Project Freedom just Monday. President Trump describing it in humanitarian terms, designed to aid stranded seafarers stuck on the hundreds of ships that have been sitting in the Persian Gulf since the Iran war began. But after 2 days, that's now on hold, with just two merchant ships known to have passed through the U.S. guarded route through the territorial waters of Oman. In a social media post, the president says the pause is intended to see whether an agreement with Tehran on ending the war could be finalized. He told reporters earlier Tuesday,
2: "Now they're trying to survive and they won't be successful unless they make a deal."
1: But Trump says U.S. forces will maintain the blockade of Iranian ports. I'm Ben Thomas.
0: Chinese Foreign Minister Wang Yi tells his Iranian counterpart, Abbas Araghchi, that China is deeply distressed over the war. China's top diplomat met with Araghchi earlier today in Beijing. Ohio's primary election sets the stage for a couple of high-profile matchups come November.
3: One contest is the U.S. Senate race that will help determine control of the chamber. The other contest is the governor's race, featuring a former presidential candidate and the state's COVID-era health director. Former Democratic Senator Sherrod Brown will try unseating GOP incumbent John Husted. In the governor's race, GOP nominee and biotech billionaire Vivek Ramaswamy will face Democrat Amy Acton.
0: And that's correspondent Andrew Stewart. Stocks starting off the day, positive territory. The Dow's up 486 points. The NASDAQ ahead, 232. This is SRN News. America's largest Protestant denomination is making plans.
4: The Southern Baptist Convention is gearing up for its annual conclave in Orlando. The gathering will bring SBC delegates from all over the country to the Orange County Convention Center, June 7th through the 10th. Organizers say there will be as many as 200 separate events and meetings held during the convention. The SBC is in the midst of a slow but persistent decline in membership, though baptisms are on the rise. Michael Harrington reporting.
0: A wide-ranging Australian inquiry examining anti-Semitism in the country began this week with testimony from Jews who say escalating hatred has left them fearful and vulnerable. The investigation launched after 15 people were killed when two gunmen opened fire at a Hanukkah celebration on Bondi Beach in December. The Royal Commission on Anti-Semitism and Social Cohesion will sit for 2 weeks. It is the highest form of inquiry in Australia. This is SRN News. The U.S. Postal Service releasing a new series of stamps honoring the Route 66 centennial.
5: The offering includes 8 stamps, one each for the states traversed by the Mother Road. The special collection was curated from images captured by photographer David J. Schwartz. He's traveled the Chicago to Los Angeles route dozens of times over 2 decades. He hopes his work can help keep Route 66 alive by inspiring others to explore the highway and support local businesses along the journey. Keith Peters reporting.
0: Federal health regulators have announced their first authorization of fruit-flavored electronic cigarettes designed for adult smokers. The announcement from the Food and Drug Administration is a major policy shift, and it comes after months of appeals by the vaping industry. The new e-cigarettes come in mango, blueberry, and a couple of varieties of menthol. More details, SRNNews.com.
6: 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Celebrating 50 years of Christian broadcasting in the Upper Peninsula, this is WHWL Marquette, WHWG Trout Lake, WHWM Rockland, WEUL Kingsford, and WHWT Ironwood. It's 1 minute before 10 a.m. Eastern, 9 a.m. Central. In Michigan news, a new report describes the health of Michigan's forests. According to the Department of Natural Resources, pests, disease, and even the weather can create challenges for the state's 20 million acres of forest. Michigan's DNR manages nearly 4 million of those acres as state forest land. The DNR's annual Forest Health Report is now available to the public. It looks at factors affecting the health of Michigan's trees statewide and describes actions being taken to remedy them. For example, the March 2025 ice storm in northern Michigan led to a disaster declaration for 13 counties and thousands of trees broken like toothpicks across the landscape. Forest Resources Division staff will spend the next few decades readdressing short and long-term effects of that historic weather event. During 2025, the Forest Health Team, comprised of 3 Forest Health Foresters, 1 Outreach Forester, and 2 Invasive Species Wildlife Biologists stationed around the state, work to catch forest health concerns early to lessen their impact. Forest health experts at the DNR work every day to protect the state's trees and woodlands. They survey Michigan's forests and train foresters and land managers to recognize early signs of damage. The report is available online at michigan.gov/DNR. Search for forest health. We have a flood warning to make you aware of. There's a flood warning that remains in effect until 8 p.m. Eastern Time on Thursday for Emmett and Sheboygan counties for flooding caused by recent rain and snowmelt that continues. Taking a look at the weather forecast for Upper Michigan. Today, mostly cloudy, a chance of rain and snow showers. Highs will be 42 to 48. Tonight, partly cloudy, lows around 30. On Thursday, partly cloudy, a slight chance of snow showers through the early afternoon. A chance of rain showers by mid-afternoon, with highs 48 to 54. Good news this hour comes from Colossians, chapter 2, verse 10. And you are complete in him, who is the head of all principality and power. That's good news from Colossians, chapter 2, verse 10.

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1: There are two religions in the world, only two, the true and the false. The difference between these two religions is the difference between heaven and hell. You say, well, Pastor Rogers, I believe there's another way other than the shed blood of the Lord Jesus Christ. You do? Well, let me ask you a question. If there's another way other than the shed blood of the Lord Jesus Christ, tell me, why did Jesus die?
0: Welcome to Love Worth Finding, featuring the dynamic lessons of beloved pastor and Bible teacher Adrian Rogers. Genesis 4 tells the story of two brothers, Cain and Abel. One was a martyr, the other a murderer. In their story, we see a picture of the blood of Jesus that makes a difference. In part one of today's message, we began to analyze the stark contrast in their worship. While Cain offered a half-hearted sacrifice of fruit of the ground, Abel offered the first of his flock, a spotless lamb, which was a prophecy of Jesus who was to come and redeem. If you have your Bible, turn now to Hebrews 11, verse 4, as Adrian Rogers shares part two of this message, The Blood Makes a Difference.
1: Two offerings. Cain offered the fruit of the ground. He offered vegetables to the Lord. Abel offered to the Lord a slain lamb of the firstlings of the flock. The Bible says that God accepted the offering of Abel, but he did not accept the offering of Cain. Now, we're going to see in this chapter, Hebrews chapter 11 and Genesis chapter 4, some contrast. Are you ready? First of all, here was a contrast in their worship. Two boys, they're worshiping God. One is worshiping in spirit and in truth, and the other is worshiping by his own ingenuity. Now remember Hebrews chapter 11 and verse 4, by faith Abel offered unto God a more excellent sacrifice. Now, what was the difference? Well, may I say this, and listen to me very carefully, all religions are not of the same value. In America today, we're looked upon as politically incorrect and almost un-American if we don't put our arms around everybody else and say, your religion's just as good as mine. It is not true. God had respect unto Abel's offering. To Cain's offering, he did not. Now, when he came to God with this offering of vegetables and fruits, it must have been beautiful. I mean, it must have looked like a county fair. There's the most fragrant fruit, the most beautiful flowers, the most succulent vegetation. And he offers this to God because he's been out there plowing the ground. But the Bible says, cursed is the ground. Of the sweat of your brow will you till the ground. And what he has done is he is offering his own work. Put in your margin Jude verse 11. Woe unto them, for they have gone the way of Cain. What is the way of Cain? It is to try to save yourself by your own good works rather than by the grace of God. It represents culture rather than Calvary. Now, you're in Hebrews chapter 11. In Hebrews chapter 9, verse 22, the Bible says, without shedding of blood is no remission. There is no salvation apart from the shedding of blood. What did Cain offer? Vegetables. Now, what did Abel offer? Well, the Bible says Abel offered of the firstling of his flock. Go back again, if you will, in Genesis chapter 4 and verse 4. And Abel, he also brought of the firstlings of his flock. Abel's offering was based on a blood atonement. Now, let me tell you the difference between these two. I said people need to turn from religion to Jesus Christ. Religion is what sinful people do for a holy God. The gospel is the good news of what a holy God has already done for sinful man. The Bible says in Hebrews chapter 11 and verse 4, by faith Abel offered unto God a more excellent sacrifice. Now, where did Abel get the idea of bringing a blood offering to Almighty God? Now, remember, it was just a shadow of the Lord Jesus Christ. Where did he get that idea? Well, when Adam and Eve sinned against God, they tried to clothe themselves with fig leaves. What is that? The fruit of the ground. What did God do? God came into the Garden of Eden, and God made them coats of skin, animal skin. How do you get coats of skin? Blood had to be shed. Where did Abel learn the idea that it takes blood without shedding of blood is no remission? He learned it from his parents. Abel is called a prophet of God. Abel was a martyr who died for his faith. Adam and Eve had two sons, one a martyr, one a murderer. Abel was a prophet. He understood the word of God. Don't get the idea that these people out there were just plowing with sticks and didn't know anything. No. And let me say something else. The blood of the Lord Jesus Christ was not an afterthought. It was not an emergency action. Before he swung this world into space, God had redemption by blood in his mind. There is a red river of life. It begins to flow in the book of Genesis, and it flows all the way through. That river began to flow when God made coats of skin for Adam and Eve. And then that river passed on down when Abel took of the firstlings of the flock and offered a blood sacrifice to the Lord. The first act that Noah did when he came out of the ark after Genesis 6 and the flood came was to offer a blood sacrifice. God called Abraham, and Abraham, the father of the faithful, God said to Abraham, Abraham, take your son up to Mount Moriah and sacrifice him. And at the last moment when the knife was about to fall into the bosom of Isaac, God said, Abraham, don't hurt the lad. Don't harm the lad. Look, over here is a ram caught in a thicket. I like to think of it as a ram crowned with thorns, his horns locked in that thicket. Take that ram and sacrifice him. No wonder Jesus said, Abraham saw my day and was glad. Abraham, way back more than a millennium before Jesus ever came, knew something of the blood sacrifice. And then God called Moses. And Moses, God said to Moses, Moses, take my people from the land of Egypt, the land of sin and darkness and slavery, and bring them into the promised land. And God said, Moses, when you do this, in order to let the people go out, tell every family, take a lamb and sacrifice that lamb and put the blood of that lamb on the doorpost of that house, because my death angel is going to come through the land of Egypt. And God says, my death angel is going to be looking for something. He's going to be looking for the blood. And if the blood is there upon the doorpost, God says, when I see the what? The blood, I will pass over you. Without shedding of blood is no remission of sins. And then after Moses, they got in the land, God gave them the Levitical law. And they were told how to make those sacrifices. And every smoking altar of every Jewish temple, it all points to the coming of Jesus. And thousands of lambs and rams and turtle doves are offered. And blood is shed. Why is this? What is God doing with all of that? God is conditioning His people. There's a conditioned response. When they see the blood, they know that sin means death. Sin means death. Sin means death. Sin means death. Therefore, people are ready for the death of the Lord Jesus Christ when He died upon the cross. For without shedding of blood is no remission. Don't think this was incidental, friend. This is fundamental. There was a contrast in their worship. Now, secondly, not only is there a contrast in their worship, I want you to notice the consequences of their worship. The consequences of the worship. Look, if you will, in Genesis 4, verses 5 and 6. But unto Cain and his offering, God had not respect. And Cain was very wroth. Plain English, he was ticked off. He's angry. And his countenance fell. And the Lord said unto Cain, why art thou wroth? And why is thy countenance fallen? Now, God did not have any respect for Cain and all of his good intentions and all of his good works. The difference between Cain and Abel is the difference between righteousness and unrighteousness. Now, you would say, well, God would just say to Cain, well, you tried, and you didn't get 100% on this test, but I'm going to grade on the curve. Now, God doesn't grade on the curve. God doesn't just give A for effort. And God will not overlook sin. Put it down big, plain, and straight. God will not overlook sin. You know, there are people who say, well, God's too good to punish sin. You've got it backward. God is too good not to punish sin. If you had to go through all the lectionaries and dictionaries of the world to get a word that would describe God and put it in one word, of course, that would be impossible. But if you had to choose one word above all other words, it would be the word holy. Holy means that God never has, God never can, God never will overlook sin. All sin must be punished. If God overlooked sin, God would topple from His throne of holiness. God would cease to be a righteous God. Put in your margin Romans chapter 3. Verse 23, for all have sinned and come short of the glory of God. By the way, you want to know what definition of sin is? Coming short of the glory of God. Don't lie down in the gutter alongside some old hypocrite and say, I'm longer than he is. Don't measure yourself that way. Here's the glory of God. Here you are. The gap between the glory of God and you, that's sin. All have sinned and come short of the glory of God. All of us. Now, notice verse 24. Being justified freely by His grace through the redemption that is in Christ Jesus, whom God hath set forth to be a propitiation through faith in His blood, to declare His righteousness for the remission of sins that are past. What does the word propitiation mean? It's a big word. It means satisfaction. Nothing can satisfy the righteousness of God, the holiness of God, except the shed blood of the Lord Jesus Christ. God cannot, God never has, God never will, let any sin go unpunished. Your sin will be pardoned in Christ or punished in hell, but it will never be overlooked. I frequently said, when a guilty man is acquitted, the judge is condemned. If God would let sin go unpunished, God Himself would become a sinner. All Christianity is described in three sentences. I deserve hell. Jesus took my hell. There's nothing left for me but His heaven. That's what it's all about. It is salvation by grace. And the consequences of that worship is lasting not only in time, but in eternity. Now, Abel was killed by Cain, but he didn't cease to exist. He being dead yet speaks. For the child of God, death is not a period, but a comma. He still lives on. Now, here's the third and final thing. I want you to see not only the contrast in their worship and the consequences of the worship, but I want you to see the conflict of their worship. Look, if you will, now in Genesis 4, verses 5 and 8. But unto Cain and to his offering he had not respect, and Cain was very angry, wroth, and his countenance fell. And the Lord said unto Cain, Why art thou wroth? Why is thy countenance fallen? If thou doest well, shalt thou not be accepted? And if thou doest not well, sin lieth at the door. Sin is like an animal crouching at the door. That's what that literally means. God says, if you do what I tell you to do, you'll do well. God is no respecter of persons. Sin lieth at the door, and unto thee shall be his desire. That is, sin is ready to devour you, and thou shalt rule over him. That is, if you do right. And Cain talked with Abel, his brother, and it came to pass that while they were in the field, that Cain rose up against Abel, his brother, and slew him. Now, I want you to listen very carefully. The first murder was over religion. And it was a religious crowd that crucified the Lord Jesus Christ. As I say, Adam and Eve had two sons. One was a murderer. The other was a martyr. Why did Cain kill Abel? Because his heart was not right with God. No man can be wrong with God and right with his fellow brother. False religion is characterized by force. Our faith is characterized by love. Now you think of what is happening in the world today. You think of the people who are being murdered in the name of religion. They're showing the love of the Lord Jesus Christ. Perhaps Cain was too refined to offer a blood sacrifice, but he was not too refined to plunge a knife or whatever into his brother's bosom. Now, listen to John 16, verses 1 through 4. Jesus said, These things have I spoken unto you, that ye should not be offended. They shall put you out of the synagogues. Yea, the time cometh that whosoever killeth you will think he doeth God service. Does that sound contemporary? The time will come that whosoever killeth you will think he doeth God service. And these things will they do unto you because they have not known the Father nor me. But these things have I told you, that when the time shall come, that ye may remember that I told you of them. And these things I said unto you at the beginning, because I was with you. Jesus said, no fine print in the contract. I'm going to tell you ahead of time. The time will come when they who kill you will think they do God a service. Now, friend, the word martyr and the word witness are the same word in the Greek language. Death doesn't make martyrs, it just simply reveals them. What is our true faith? True faith is never based upon force. One of the greatest mistakes the so-called Christian church ever made was the Crusades, when we tried by force to spread our faith. You say, don't you believe in self-defense? I believe in it with all of my heart. I believe there are times when we need to go to war, but not to spread the Christian faith. We spread the Christian faith with love. That's the difference, friend, between true religion and false religion. The salvation of Jesus Christ is by grace through faith, based on the shed blood of the Lord Jesus Christ. And it is never coerced. Never. Cain slew Abel. Cain was the loser, not Abel. He won the martyr's crown. There are two religions in the world, only two, the true and the false. The difference between these two religions is the difference between heaven and hell. You say, well, Pastor Rogers, I believe there's another way other than the shed blood of the Lord Jesus Christ. You do? Well, let me ask you a question. If there's another way other than the shed blood of the Lord Jesus Christ, tell me, why did Jesus die? The Bible says, if righteousness come by the law, Christ is dead in vain. If a man, a woman, a boy, a girl could be saved any other way, then Calvary was a blunder. Why did God let Jesus die on that cross if there's another way? Why not take the other way? Why did he allow his darling son to die in agony and blood if there's another way? There is no other way. Hebrews 9:22, without shedding of blood is no remission. There is a red river of blood that flows through all the Bible. What can wash away my sin? Nothing but the blood of Jesus. What can make me whole again? Nothing but the blood of Jesus. A preacher, a good man, as the world goes, a compassionate man, as the world goes, had the religion of Cain. There are a lot of preachers with the religion of Cain. He had the religion of Cain. He was from a very liberal denomination. He was in his study. There was a knock on the door. He opened the door and there was a little girl, just poorly dressed. And he said, little lady, what can I do for you? She said, can you help me get mother in? Well, he thought perhaps her mother was drunk. The preacher said, well, sweetheart, where is your mother? How do you want me to get her in? She's at home. She's dying. She sent me out to find a preacher to help get her into heaven. Can you help get my mother in? Preacher said, yes, sweetheart, I'll go. And he put on his coat and got his hat and went with the little girl down to the poor section of town there, that little tenement. There was a woman on her deathbed dying, not even with the doctors and the nurses to take care of her. He began to tell her about the Sermon on the Mount and living right and doing good and kindness and all of these things. High, wonderful, platitudinous ideas. His was a religion of culture and good works. The religion of Cain. The woman had a distraught look on her face. She said, you don't understand. I have lived a sinful and a wicked life. And now I'm dying. And all that you say sounds very good and very wonderful, but I'm dying. I can't do any of that. Don't you have a message for a woman like me? And that preacher began to think, and he realized, I don't have a message for a woman like that. And then he remembered the story that his mother told him before he'd gone off to the seminary and gotten educated, about a Savior who took our sins and carried them to the cross and in agony and blood died and said, it is finished, and paid in full. And he went back and told her that old story, though he himself didn't really believe it. Told her about Jesus. Told her about the cross. Told her about grace. Told her about forgiveness. And led her in a prayer. And she prayed and asked Christ into her heart. Was gloriously saved. Later on, that liberal preacher stood up in another preacher's meeting and gave a testimony. And here's what he said. He said, "Sirs, that night, that woman came in, and I came in too. I came in too. I gave my heart to Jesus, and I got saved. What can wash away my sin? Nothing, nothing, nothing but the blood of Jesus." Two religions, two ways, Cain and Abel, vegetables and a lamb. Will you lay your pride and your good works in the dust? And will you today say, just as I am, without one plea, "But that thy blood was shed for me, O Lamb of God, I come to thee, I come." Will you, for your sake, for his sake, will you trust him? If you're not certain that you're saved, I want to lead you in a prayer. And in this prayer, you can trust in Christ. Repeating words won't save you. The Bible says it was by faith that Abel offered a more excellent sacrifice. Therefore, being justified by faith, we have peace with God. Would you pray this prayer? Dear God, I'm a sinner, and I'm lost, and my good works cannot save me. Thank you that you sent Jesus, a spotless lamb, who paid with his own blood my sin debt. And I receive you, Lord Jesus, into my heart now as my Lord and Savior. Forgive my sin. Save me, Jesus. Did you pray it? Then by an act of faith, claim it. Say, "Thank you, Lord. I receive it by faith," and that settles it. And Lord Jesus, I will make it public. I will not be ashamed of you because you died for me. In your name I pray. Amen.
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0: So for me to be able to go, oh, no. No, what is this? God tells me my worth and value is in Jesus Christ. That's number one.
1: Ron Deal on Focus on the Family Minute, sharing how finding your identity in Christ helps you better love your spouse.
0: We always say go vertical before you try to do the horizontal. So you remember who you are in Christ. Okay, with that, I also know Nan loves me, and she can be upset or irritated in any given moment. That's not the end of us. We'll get through this. I may have something to learn. I can reflect on that. We'll find our way through. Just relax. Like, all of that sounds simple. But when your brain neurologically sets off on a pathway of doing what it knows to do, reacting how it knows to react, it is not simple to slow that thing down and go, whoa, whoa, whoa, whoa, what's the truth and how do I live out of it?
1: Hear more from Ron and his wife, Nan, about keeping God first in your marriage when you stop by FamilyMinute.org.

We continue reading from the Word of God with the beginning of Proverbs chapter 2. My son, if you will receive my words and treasure my commandments within you, make your ear attentive to wisdom, incline your heart to understanding. For if you cry for discernment, lift your voice for understanding. If you seek her as silver and search for her as for hidden treasures, then you will discern the fear of the Lord and discover the knowledge of God. For the Lord gives wisdom. From his mouth come knowledge and understanding. He stores up sound wisdom for the upright. He is a shield to those who walk in integrity, guarding the paths of justice, and he preserves the way of his godly ones. Then you will discern righteousness and justice, and equity and every good course. For wisdom will enter your heart and

are crooked, and who are devious in their ways, to deliver you from the strange woman, from the adulteress who flatters with her words, that leaves the companion of her youth and forgets the covenant of her God. For her house sinks down to death, and her tracks lead to the dead. None who go to her return again, nor do they reach the paths of life. So you will walk in the way of good men, and keep to the paths of the righteous. For the upright will live in the land, and the blameless will remain in it. But the wicked will be cut off from the land, and the treacherous will be uprooted from it. Proverbs chapter 3, verse 1. My son, do not forget my teaching, but let your heart keep my commandments. For length of days and years of life and peace they will add to you. Do not let kindness and truth leave you. Bind them around your neck. Write them on the tablet of your heart. So you will find favor and good repute in the sight of God and man. Trust in the Lord with all your heart, and do not lean on your own understanding. In all your ways acknowledge Him, and He will make your paths straight. Do not be wise in your own eyes. Fear the Lord and turn away from evil. It will be healing to your body and refreshment to your bones. Honor the Lord from your wealth and from the first of all your produce. So your barns will be filled with plenty, and your vats will overflow with new wine. My son, do not reject the discipline of the Lord, or loathe His reproof. For whom the Lord loves, He reproves, even as a father corrects the son in whom he delights. This is The Word, Bible reading without comment. It's presented because the Word of God says in 1 Timothy 4:13 that we're to give attention to the public reading of Scripture. Lord willing, I'll return next time with more. This is Nicholas Hope.

0: With SRN News, I'm Rich Thomason in Washington. Based on remarks by President Trump, it would appear the U.S. and Iran are moving closer to an initial agreement to end the war. However, the president's also pressuring Tehran with threats of a renewed wave of bombings if a deal is not reached. Mr. Trump is also pausing Project Freedom. Writing on Truth Social, he says the effort to guide ships through the Strait of Hormuz being put on hold for a short period of time to see whether or not the agreement can be finalized. And Iran's foreign minister has met with his Chinese counterpart in Beijing.
1: Chinese Foreign Minister Wang Yi told Iran's Abbas Araghchi that China is deeply distressed over the war that's lasted more than 2 months. In a video of the meeting accessed by the AP, Wang says, "We believe that a comprehensive ceasefire is urgently needed, that a resumption of hostilities is not acceptable, and that it's particularly important to remain committed to dialogue and negotiations." It's the first time since the start of the war that Araghchi has traveled to China, whose close economic and political ties to Tehran give it a unique position of influence. I'm Charles DeLefesma.
0: Republicans rapidly pursuing redistricting across the South.
2: This follows a high court ruling that affects majority African American congressional districts. South Carolina, Alabama, Tennessee, and Louisiana are all considering changes. Republican leaders in South Carolina are targeting a district held by a longtime black Democratic lawmaker. Alabama is debating legislation for a special congressional primary.
0: Correspondent Andrew Stewart. We have word this morning of the death of Ted Turner. The founder of CNN, among other media ventures, was 87 years old. The Dow up 462 points, and this is SRN News. An actor is suing a New York hotel.
3: Wesley Hahn is a man who is living as a woman. He was staying at the Soho Grand recently, and when he entered the women's restroom, some people complained. Hahn says he was ejected by a security guard and told to use the men's room. New York is an exceedingly liberal city in an exceedingly liberal state, so it's unclear if the hotel can successfully defend itself in local court. Hotel officials have released a statement saying they are committed to diversity. Michael Harrington reporting.
0: Britain's prime minister says tougher action is needed against certain chants at pro-Palestinian protests. Prime Minister Keir Starmer says some Gaza war demonstrations may need to be banned. He highlights chants like "Globalize the Intifada" as problematic. Concerns are growing over the safety of British Jews after two Jewish men were stabbed in London this month. A man has been charged with attempted murder for the attack in Golders Green. This is SRN News. Different towns have different ways of having fun and drawing tourists.
4: In Taiwan, you will find the community of Fenglin. City leaders there decided there had to be a way to draw people. While some cities have auto racing, horse racing, dog racing, not Fenglin. Nope, Fenglin has embraced snail racing. Boy, there's excitement. No word on if the snails have little teeny tiny jockeys on them. We did learn the first snail race got underway in 2023. And one of these days, officials hope one of the snails might win. Jason Walker reporting.
0: The price of a gallon of regular gasoline climbed just over 30 cents in the past week, spiking to an average $4.53 per gallon this morning, according to AAA. That's up 50% since the start of the Iran war. Many drivers had been hoping in mid-April, as amid signs that the conflict could be winding down. More details, SRNNews.com.
5: 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It's 1 minute before 11 a.m. Eastern, 10 a.m. Central. In Michigan news, voters in the city of Negaunee and the Marquette and Munising School Districts all approved proposals in Tuesday's election. Negaunee voters approved a city bond proposal by more than a 2-to-1 margin, with 747 yes votes to 309 no votes. The proposal will make necessary improvements at the Negaunee Ice Arena. Marquette Area Public School voters narrowly approved a bond proposal by a 54-46% margin. School officials say the bond proposal was developed after a comprehensive facility study identified more than $100 million in infrastructure and building system needs across the district schools. If fully implemented as planned, school officials say the funding will support improvements in three areas: safety upgrades, and infrastructure improvements, including upgrading security systems, heating and ventilation, roofs, windows, doors, and lighting. Learning environment improvements will modernize classrooms, science labs, career and tech education spaces, and more. In Elder County, voters approved a 1.55 mil proposal for the Munising School District by a 54-46% margin that will fund repairs to the district schools. We have a flood warning to make you aware of. There's a flood warning that remains in effect until 8 p.m. Eastern Time on Thursday for Emmett and Sheboygan counties for flooding caused by recent rain and snowmelt that continues. Taking a look at the weather forecast for Upper Michigan. Today, mostly cloudy, a chance of rain and snow showers, highs will be 42 to 48. Tonight, partly cloudy, lows around 30. On Thursday, partly cloudy, a slight chance of snow showers through the early afternoon, a chance of rain showers by mid-afternoon, with highs 48 to 54. Good news this hour comes from Matthew, chapter 7, verse 8. For everyone who asks, receives, and he who seeks, finds, and to him who knocks, it will be opened. That's good news from Matthew, chapter 7, verse 8.

0: Hey friend, this is Dana Gresh from Revive Our Hearts. Before we get started today, I want to remind you, tomorrow is the National Day of Prayer. Now this is a day set aside to pray for our nation. And in light of our conversations this week, it's on my heart to pray about sexuality and gender. So many are confused about their sexual identity and so many are living in shame because they've believed lies in this area. My prayer is that men and women, not only here in the United States, but around the world, would find freedom from bondage. So make plans to set aside some time tomorrow and join hundreds of thousands of believers in prayer. Now, this is not an endorsement, but you've probably heard of the brand of vacuum cleaners called Dustbuster. Maybe you even have a Dustbuster. I wonder, though, have you heard of Shame Busters? That's what we want to be today. Sexual purity isn't about legalistic rules. It's not about doing everything perfectly. At its heart, it's all about the gospel. Susie Weibel and I are going to talk about it. This is Revive Our Hearts with Nancy DeMoss-Walgemuth, author of Lies Women Believe and the Truth That Sets Them Free. For Wednesday, May 6th, I'm Dana Gresh. And once again, it's my joy to welcome my friend Susie Weibel to the studio. Susie is theological content director for the Wonder app for teens, an app that encourages young women to spend time reading the Bible. Susie, thanks for being here.
1: Thank you for having me. So as we kick off our conversation today, can we talk a bit about your book title? Some years back, you wrote a book called And the Bride Wore White, Seven Secrets to Sexual Purity. And now it's been revised and updated. We'll tell our listeners more about how they can receive a copy later in the program. But first, how about a little bit of history behind how you chose that title?
0: Well, I wanted a title that the teen girls would read and the moms would buy. So we did lots and lots of focus groups and studies, and we landed on And the Bride Wore White. It was the title of the first chapter of the book. And the reason it was is because, you know, on my wedding day, I was still not really healed from my sexual sin, even though it had been many years. Mm-hmm. And I intentionally bought off white because I felt shame and unworthiness. And in my healing, I really came to the conclusion that the redemption of Christ qualifies all of us to wear white, because what are we wearing at the wedding supper of the Lamb?
1: Robes that are stunningly white, blindingly white, because they've been washed by the blood of the Lamb.
0: Exactly. So the title comes from the heart of that verse, that through Christ's washing, we are so pure and so clean. And by his perfection, we are allowed to be presented as spotless. And
1: that's
0: a meaningful title to me.
1: I remember that being a cultural thing.
0: And across cultures, you know, some countries wear red, some countries wear just bright colors. Like, it's a very Western thing to wear white. I'm not quite sure where it started. But, you know, Susie, I had to fight for that title to stay on the book as we re-released it. And I'm glad that I had to fight, because I had to think through whether it was still relevant. And the question was, do today's teen girls want to be married? Do today's Christian teen girls want to be married? And the research indicates 95% of teens, 15 to 19, expect to get married. A survey reported on the New York Times revealed that only 5% of high school seniors do not want to get married. But here's the thing.
1: Oh, good. That's promising.
0: It's beautiful and promising, but you don't hear that in the culture. You have to dig for that. And the assumption is that they don't want to get married, but they do have that desire. It's planted in them by God, even though singleness, we have to be careful not to idolize marriage to the point where we don't honor singleness as the gift from God that it can be to serve him with freedom. I mean, Nancy DeMoss-Walgemuth did that for 50-plus years. She served the Lord before she met Robert with a freedom she didn't have during her years that she was married. The Bible says that's a good gift. But the Bible also says that marriage is a picture of the love of Christ, and so it is also a good gift. And today's teenagers still want that. It's planted in their hearts by God.
1: That is so good. That's good to hear. So if it's something that's in the hearts of 95% of our teenagers still, it seems like it's something that we definitely should be discussing with our teens. You know, when we talk about our conversations that we have with our kids about marriage and about sexuality, there's the old phrase, right? Like, it's time to have, quote, the talk.
0: Yeah.
1: Do you see an error in that right out of the gate?
0: Such a big error. Because
1: what's the error?
0: Well, because it's such a complex issue, and the temptation in our culture is happening every day, but we're going to talk to them about it one time when they're 12.
1: Right.
0: That doesn't make any sense.
1: Not only that, but talk to them about something which we've never talked to them about before. So now it's the awkwardness is magnified.
0: Right.
1: Times I don't know what, because I've never heard my mom and dad address this topic before. So
0: yeah.
1: This is weird.
0: Like, one of the things that we have to teach our girls and our sons, but again, we're women teaching women, is scriptures say do not be unequally yoked. And this applies to marriage in that we are to marry others who love Christ and want to lay their lives down to glorify him the way that we do. And if we're fearful that we can't teach and the bride wore white and the beauty of marriage, then we also aren't teaching this biblical concept of being equally yoked. Mm. One of the criticisms I've gotten for the book is that I have one of the steps to sexual integrity, of secrets to sexual integrity, is that purity doesn't slide, it decides.
1: Mm.
0: And by that, I'm inviting girls to first and foremost decide decisively that if God has marriage in their future one day, that they will not equivocate on being equally yoked to another believer.
1: Including during their dating years.
0: And that includes their dating years, because if you're dating someone, your heart's going to get tangled up, and you might equivocate on that one. So you shouldn't even date someone unless you see a thriving relationship with Christ. But what I see in the church a lot of times is what my friend Aaron Davis, no stranger to the Revive Our Hearts community, called a broken picker-outer.
1: Right.
0: And girls are just ending up in these unhealthy relationships because nobody ever trained them how to be discerning in who they would or would not date. There's actually a sociologist, Dr. Scott Stanley, who's done some long-term research that if you decide what you're going to do with the marriage relationship, with children one day, with your career, with the purpose of your life, if you're deciding that as a younger person, that you tend to be on a trajectory to achieve those objectives. If you don't, you go into what he calls sliding.
1: Yeah.
0: And you just slide into, this guy asked me out on a Friday night. I think I'll go. You just slide into this date night with an unbeliever, and then you slide into he wants to have sex because he doesn't have any convictions that are based on biblical principles, and then you slide into living together. 80% of today's teens say they probably will live with someone before they get married. That's disheartening information.
1: So another one of those cultural lies that you need to try something on before you know if it's a good fit.
0: That's right.
1: Okay, so then let's move on to your experience in high school where you were with a boyfriend who was a believer.
0: Yeah.
1: And for some reason, you were still at that time sliding, I guess.
0: Yeah.
1: Is that how you would describe that?
0: Absolutely. At that point, I hadn't really considered sex. I define sexual integrity as my sexual choices are a consistent expression of my relational and spiritual commitments. So that means if I'm committed to Jesus, I'm obeying his word, right?
1: Mm-hmm.
0: So my sexual choices will first and foremost be a reflection of that. But also, if I'm not married to someone, my sexual expression is also confined to my commitment to save sexual expression until I'm married.
1: Mm-hmm.
0: And so I hadn't really thought about that when I was 15 years old. And I think about, Susie, I was a baby.
1: Right.
0: I was 15.
1: Right.
0: I look back and I was a baby.
1: Yeah.
0: And I had never considered it. And so I think it's really important that we teach our daughters, what are God's boundaries?
1: Mm-hmm.
0: There's a whole chapter in The Bride Wore White that there's about 10 things in scripture, 9 or 10 things that God specifically forbids sexually.
1: Mm-hmm.
0: And I really believe it's important that at an age-appropriate time, we sit down with our teenagers and we examine the scriptures and we talk about what God's boundaries are. And what's more important is that they make some decisions, some decisive moments of thought of this is where I'm drawing my line. And then beyond that, what does she say or do when she's in a dating relationship and he's pushing past that boundary? Give her the skills. They're called refusal skills. Give her the skills to say, no, I do not consent to this. And that is a good and holy thing.
1: And I don't think we know what we need to address until we have many conversations. So maybe many 5 to 10 minute conversations as opposed to 1 2-hour sit down.
0: Yeah.
1: Which isn't going to be very effective anyhow. So many conversations. And I would say, I don't know what you think about this, but I think a great skill for us to learn as parents is to ask a question and then shut our mouth and just take some time to listen to the answer to that question. Because this is how we know where our girls maybe are a little bit deficient in their definitions. What do they know? What don't they know? What are they curious about?
0: Yep. And lead them to the answer.
1: Mm-hmm.
0: Let them discover it. Let them be curious. You know, otherwise, all we're doing is telling them what we believe.
1: Right. Which never has been very effective in my household.
0: No, it's not. It's not at all. You know, yesterday, I believe it was yesterday, you mentioned how being downtown at 2 o'clock in the morning at a university town could be something that raises the risk. One of the things I think we need to talk to our daughters about, and again, not politically correct, but I think we need to talk to her about how she dresses. The Bible talks about it, not a lot. The Bible talks about modesty 4 times in Scripture. I can find 4 passages that specifically relate to that topic. But a broader topic is this. From Genesis to Revelation, I see that the Bible is a book about clothing. And in the New Testament, we're encouraged to clothe ourselves in Christ. And so every decision we make expresses our belief, including the way that we present ourselves. And I feel like the criticism of teaching modesty with legalism, which to some degree is really warranted because it has been taught at times with legalism.
1: Right.
0: But the answer can't be just let's not talk about it because the Bible talks about it. And if my favorite thing is I taken these 2 years and just said, do I really believe what I taught 26 years ago? I looked at how I taught modesty. And I think that's the one thing I wish I had understood the why a little bit better. Because if you look back at Genesis 3, I think this is so beautiful. You see Adam and Eve falling from grace and sinning for the first time.
1: Right.
0: And then you see God coming relationally and saying, where are you? I miss you. I want to be with you. Where are you? Of course, he knows where they are. He's just saying, I want to be with you. So it's relational when his kids mess up. And then the next thing we see is for the first time recorded in Scripture, an animal dies. Blood is shed. And Bible scholars call that the first gospel, the first time that blood was shed for the payment of sin. And God takes the skin of that animal and he makes garments of fur for Adam and Eve. And the Hebrew language is tunics of fur. And the word tunic is used throughout the Old Testament to describe garments that dignified someone, royalty. Or a special value, like Joseph's tunic of many colors.
1: Right, right.
0: The tunic of the priests. And so what does God do? He doesn't just say, here, throw on this t-shirt because you messed up and now you know you're naked. He says, let me restore back upon you the dignity and worth as an image bearer of God. And I'm giving you this tunic as that symbol.
1: That's
0: so
1: beautiful.
0: Right from the beginning, clothing has the potential to say the gospel was here. And our clothing, the reason that we dress carefully is so that we can say, I'm clothed in Christ. The gospel is here in me and on me.
1: All right. So Dana and I have laughed not laughed at, but have enjoyed our friendship for years. For one of the reasons is because we are so similar, and yet we are so different.
0: Yeah.
1: So I'm a lifelong tomboy.
0: Mm-hmm.
1: I don't wear dresses. So let's talk about nuance for just one moment here. So in Deuteronomy 22:5, the law states, and again, Jesus is the fulfillment of this law, but the law states, a woman shall not wear anything that pertains to a man, nor shall a man put on a woman's garment. For whoever does these things is an abomination to the Lord your God.
0: That's a strong word, abomination.
1: Yes. Does this mean that I, the tomboy, cannot wear jeans and sweatshirts? What do you think, Dana?
0: Well, I think so much of that is the intention and the heart. Because if you go back to that time, I think the men and the women both would have been in tunic type garments, right?
1: Mm-hmm. Exactly.
0: So their garments would have been somewhat similar, and yet there was an intention of, I know I am created by God to be a female image bearer of God.
1: Mm-hmm.
0: I will present as one, and I am created as a male image bearer of God, and I will present as
1: mm-hmm.
0: one. The thing that I think is being addressed there is Genesis 1:27,
1: mm-hmm.
0: saying you are image bearers as males. Or as females, biologically born males or biologically born females. And the reason it's an abomination is because you are erasing the picture, the statue, the image of God
1: mm-hmm.
0: when you behave in that way.
1: But I think it's great to have a conversation about a verse like that with our daughters.
0: Oh.
1: So that we can say, I understand that you're a girl who loves to run and play in creeks, and you're comfortable in jeans and sweatshirts, and that is okay because you understand that you have been uniquely created in the image of God as a female.
0: Yeah. I think too, when we don't allow for that spectrum, there are also men who are, you know, men's men, you call them. They're
1: right.
0: Like out hunting
1: mm-hmm.
0: and, you know, all that stuff. And then there are men who are completely like David. They're musicians, they're songwriters,
1: right.
0: They're creative, and they're
1: interested in being a chef.
0: There's a spectrum.
1: Right.
0: Mm-hmm.
1: Sure.
0: So that nuance is important, I think.
1: Mm-hmm.
0: I think, Susie, one thing I want to talk about before we go today is just how both of us have experienced the grace of God in our lives. It's not like we're sitting here talking about this because we did all of this perfect.
1: No.
0: Most of what we're teaching is because we learned on the hot pavement of life.
1: Truth.
0: That what God's word says is true and is good.
1: There's nothing like learning the hard way.
0: And if anything, we just want to be shame busters in
1: mm-hmm.
0: your life. If you have experienced sexual trauma or sexual pain or sexual shame in any way, shape, or form. But we live in a culture right now where instead of saying, God, here's my shame, here's my pain,
1: right,
0: what do you want to do with it? We're taking our shame and our pain to TikTok.
1: Mm.
0: And here's a question. If I have a knife, a blade, is it a safe tool or an unsafe tool?
1: That's an impossible question to answer.
0: Well, I would say the answer is it depends on whose hands it in.
1: Right, right.
0: If it's in the hands of a murderer,
1: it's
0: an unsafe tool. If it's in the hands of a surgeon, it's a tool of healing.
1: Mm.
0: And I think shame is like that. When we take our shame and we put it in the hands of a holy God, kind of the way that God walks into Genesis 3 and says, Adam, Eve, hand me your shame. Give me those fig leaves. I want to give you something so much better. We have to take our shame and our pain to Jesus, not to the internet, not to the grumbling about how the church has done this or how the church has done that, because the church is imperfect. But we got to take it to Jesus and say, here's my shame and my pain. And I want to say this, James 5:16 says we've got to confess our sin one to another, then you will
1: right.
0: be healed. That was the secret in my life, is that my healing came when I finally started talking about my sexual sin.
1: Mm.
0: And I felt unleashed by God's truth, unleashed by his healing.
1: That's good.
0: And so we've got to stop confessing our shame. We've got to stop with the trauma bonding. And we've got to start confessing our sin first to Jesus, put our shame in his hand, and then to one another. And then we will be healed.
1: Amen. That's a promise in Scripture. James 5:16. Oh, and what a hopeful promise it is.
0: Isn't it? Oh, before we go, I would love for you to hear from Nancy on this topic of healing in Christ. We played this not too long ago on Revive Our Hearts, and it was a huge comfort for many of our listeners. Here's Nancy echoing the words Jesus said to a woman only known as the sinner woman in Luke chapter 7.
2: Your sins may have been many. All our sins have been many. And Jesus says to you, your sins have been forgiven. Go in peace. Go into peace. Go on your way in peace. Move forward in peace. Go in peace. Move forward from this place knowing that you have peace with God. You're no longer his enemy. You're no longer at war with him. And you can walk in and be filled with the peace of God. Go in peace. Go in peace knowing that you now have a new identity, new relationships, a new calling. Go in peace knowing that Jesus has paid the price for your sin. Go in peace knowing and believing these wonderful promises, these amazing promises that he has given you in his word. Let me just give you a few. If you find the shame and guilt, the memories, the pain, the sense you can't be released from this, you know you've been forgiven, but you don't feel forgiven and it's hard to go forward in peace. Let me just give you some promises to cling to renew your mind with truth. Romans 5, verse 1. You might want to write these references down. Therefore, since we have been justified by faith, we have peace with God through our Lord Jesus Christ. You need to tell your heart. That's what Scripture says is true of you if you've been justified through faith in Christ. Romans 8, verse 1. There is therefore now no condemnation for those who are in Christ Jesus. Go in peace. Psalm 103. Verses 8 through 12. The Lord is merciful and gracious, slow to anger and abounding in steadfast love. Verse 10. He does not deal with us according to our sins, nor repay us according to our iniquities. Who could survive that? But as high as the heavens are above the earth, so great is his steadfast love toward those who fear him. As far as the east is from the west, so far does he, what? Remove our transgressions from us. These are verses you may want to memorize, verses you want to focus on, renew your mind with when shame and guilt threaten to take you under. Micah 7, verses 18 and 19. I love this passage. Who is a God like you, pardoning iniquity and passing over transgression for the remnant of his inheritance? He does not retain his anger forever because he delights in steadfast love. He will again have compassion on us. He will tread our iniquities underfoot. You will cast all our sins into the depths of the sea.
1: What beautiful passages to cling to. 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Dana, I think the truth that you've shared with us today have been so important. Thank you for inviting me to be here with you.
0: Oh, thank you, Susie. It has been so fun hanging out with you. Tomorrow, we're getting a sneak peek at the Wonder of the Word series coming out in 2027. 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

Now a brief look at what's happening within our listening area in the realm of community activities. Open house events for this year's Sioux Locks Engineers Day will take place on June 26th. Visitors are welcome from 9 a.m. until 3:30 p.m. Visitors will not be able to cross the locks this year due to increased construction activity and evolving security protocols. Bag restrictions will be in place, and all people entering the Sioux Locks will be subject to security search. For details, call 906-632-3366. Partridge Creek Farms 2026 Central UP Farm to School Institute will take place on May 19th and 20th at the Mather Inn and the Partridge Creek Farm in Ishpeming. 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

0: Welcome to the Wisdom Journey with Stephen Davey. We all prefer good news over bad, but what if you need to hear both? Today's lesson takes you into a message where God delivers a warning of judgment, but also extends an invitation of grace. It's a reminder that even when consequences are coming, God still offers hope to those who will turn to Him. Here's Stephen with today's lesson that he's calling The Bad News and Good News of God's Word.
1: I think this is true for all of us, but I think all of us would rather hear good news rather than bad news. It reminds me of the man who had a rough day at work. Nothing went right. It was one problem after another. He came home to his wife and four children at the end of the day and said to his wife, "Honey, I've had a terrible day, so please don't give me any bad news." And she replied, "Well then, I have good news to tell you. Three of your four children did not fall out of a tree today and break their arm." Well, I'm not so sure that was good news. Well, now, as we set sail today on our wisdom journey, we arrive at the little book of Zephaniah, three chapters long, but Zephaniah is going to focus on two themes: the bad news, which is God's divine judgment, and the good news, which is God's divine grace. Now, the first verse gives us the family tree of Zephaniah, and we discover that he's the great-great-grandson of the godly king Hezekiah. So this tells us then that Zephaniah evidently didn't go into politics. He went into the ministry. He's going to preach God's word. In fact, verse 1 says, "In the days of Josiah, the son of Ammon, king of Judah." Now, Josiah was Judah's last godly king. So if Zephaniah is preaching during the godly reign of Josiah, well, why all this bad news then about God's judgment? Well, keep in mind that Josiah's reign followed 57 years of ungodly apostasy under King Manasseh and his son Ammon. So here, Judah is at a very low point spiritually. King Josiah has instituted godly reforms, but unfortunately, the hearts of the people are unrepentant. They remain unchanged. So Zephaniah begins his prophecy with a pronouncement of universal judgment. Verse 2, "I will utterly sweep away everything from the face of the earth, declares the Lord." Now, the scope of this apparently means this is describing the judgment that comes in the last days, that is, at the time of the Great Tribulation. As one author noted, this is serving to emphasize the power and scope

0: God's judgment. Now, that may be off in the future, but there's going to be some immediate judgment here as well. God speaks through his prophet in verse 4. I will stretch out my hand against Judah and against all the inhabitants of Jerusalem, and I will cut off from this place the remnant of Baal and the name of the idolatrous priests who bow down on the roofs to the host of the heavens. That tells us they're worshiping the moon, they're worshiping the stars, along with the Canaanite god Baal. Now, the people of Judah, verse 5 tells us, are swearing by Milcom or Molech. This was an Ammonite god to whom children were sacrificed, 2 Kings 23 tells us. So Josiah is trying to wipe out, cleanse the nation of this idolatry, but he wasn't successful. And let me tell you, this kind of evil is not going to go unpunished for very long. Verse 7 says, the day of the Lord is near. Now, in the Old Testament, that phrase, the day of the Lord, often refers to the tribulation judgments following the rapture of the church. But it also frequently points to a nearer demonstration of God's wrath. And that's what Zephaniah is describing here. This is the coming destruction of Jerusalem, which will take place in 586 BC. Now, this particular day of the Lord is about 50 years away at most, but Zephaniah is describing it here in verse 13 by writing, their goods shall be plundered and their houses laid waste. Verse 15 adds, a day of wrath is that day, a day of distress and anguish, a day of ruin and devastation, a day of darkness and gloom, a day of clouds and thick darkness. Let me tell you, this is a lot of bad news. But now, along with the bad news, Zephaniah offers some good news by way of an invitation to the people. Here in chapter 2 now, and verse 1, he says, gather together, yes, gather, O shameless nation, before the decree takes effect, before there comes upon you the day of the anger of the Lord. So this here is a call to the sinful nation to gather in repentance. Here's the offer of hope, by the way, to anybody, you and me, who turn from our sin and call upon the name of the Lord. In fact, this invitation is followed by an appeal here in verse 3. Seek the Lord, all you humble of the land, who do his just commands. Seek righteousness. Seek humility. Perhaps you may be hidden on the day of the anger of the Lord. By the way, you ought to note that God will protect some of these people from death when the Babylonians invade the land and destroy Jerusalem. So this is an important reminder for us, beloved. We might be surrounded by wicked people today, and we might even suffer because of them, but we're to respond by faithfully and humbly following the Lord. And let me tell you, our faithful trust in the Lord is a powerful witness to our world. Now, just as God's judgment is promised here against Judah, it's also going to be promised against the wicked nations surrounding Judah. God isn't going to allow them to get away with their own idolatry either. In fact, the rest of chapter 2 prophesies of the coming wrath of God to the Philistine nation. God says here in verse 5, I will destroy you until no inhabitant is left. Verse 9, Moab shall become like Sodom and the Ammonites like Gomorrah. Verse 12 here promises judgment on the people of Cush who live there in Africa. Verse 13 promises the destruction of Assyria and the Ninevites. And in each case, God is going to use the mighty Babylonians as his instrument of judgment. Now, chapter 3 focuses again on the judgment of God against the people of Judah and specifically the city of Jerusalem. Here's how the chapter opens in verse 1. Woe to her who is rebellious and defiled, the oppressing city. She listens to no voice. She accepts no correction. She does not trust in the Lord. She does not draw near to her God. Zephaniah's words now target Jerusalem's civil leaders here in verse 3. Her officials within her are roaring lions. Her judges are evening wolves that leave nothing till the morning. In other words, they're all preying upon these poor people for their own benefit. Now, the religious leaders, the prophets and the priests, they aren't any better. Verse 4 tells us her prophets are fickle, treacherous men, her priests profane what is holy. Now, in sharp contrast to that, Zephaniah says here in verse 5, the Lord within her is righteous. He does no injustice. So don't miss this, beloved. Despite the wickedness within Jerusalem, the Lord is still there. He's still present. They've abandoned God, but God has not abandoned them. In fact, God warns them here in verse 8, therefore, wait for me, for the day when I rise up to seize the prey. In other words, if they won't repent, there's nothing more to do but to wait for the day when God's wrath arrives and he seizes, like a predator, his prey. And that's exactly what will happen when the Babylonians invade their land. Now, at this point, Zephaniah does what so many other prophets of God have done. Throughout the rest of this chapter, he points our attention to this future glorious day when the millennial kingdom of Christ begins on earth. So even as the fall of Judah approaches, the Lord promises never to abandon his people. Zephaniah preaches the good news of a future day when the Lord will regather his repentant, believing people. And in that kingdom, he's going to rebuild Jerusalem. You know, those who saw the fall and destruction of Jerusalem, they really had only one reason to believe such future blessing could ever be possible. That's the promise of God. God can be trusted regardless of what the world around us looks like today. See, the bad news is that divine judgment is on Judah's rather dark, gloomy horizon. The good news is God will not abandon his people forever. How do we know that? Well, because God never tells a lie. His word promises this coming glorious day. It's still out there in the future. But God says here in verse 20, at that time, I will make you renowned and praised among all the peoples of the earth when I restore your fortunes before your eyes. And well, with that, we close this little book of prophecy. Bad news, but a lot of good news as well. With that, we're out of time for today. Until our next wisdom journey, may the grace of the Lord Jesus Christ and the love of God and the fellowship of the Holy Spirit be with you all. Amen.
1: That was Stephen Davey, and this is the Wisdom Journey. You just heard a very important reminder today. God's justice doesn't cancel his grace, and his grace doesn't ignore his justice. He's both patient and holy, and he calls every generation to respond to his truth. The people of Judah heard the warning, and they were given an opportunity to turn. The same is true today, and one of the best ways to stay grounded in that truth is to keep going back to God's Word on a regular basis. 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Then come back next time as we continue our wisdom journey through God's Word.

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1: 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At ICR, we're all scientists, but more than that, we're all Christians. We love the Lord Jesus Christ, and we're confident that the Bible is literally true. 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Often we hear from students or desperate parents, Christians confused and needing help. 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God is at work, and we're thankful. 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Don't take it for granted. 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Thanks for listening. 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
0: 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It's 12 noon Eastern, 11 a.m. Central. Good news this hour comes from Psalm 29, verse 11. The Lord will give strength to His people. The Lord will bless His people with peace. That's good news from Psalm 29, verse 11.

0: current news. I'm John Scott. President Trump said Iran could either agree to a framework for peace talks or bombing would resume after he paused the military operation to reopen the Strait of Hormuz. But he said if Tehran does not agree, bombing would resume at a, quote, much higher level and intensity. Meanwhile, Chinese Foreign Minister Wang Yi has called for a comprehensive ceasefire in the Iran war. Wang met Wednesday with Iran Foreign Minister Abbas Araghchi in Beijing. In consumer news, there's a settlement in an Apple class action lawsuit.
1: Apple has agreed to a $250 million settlement in a class action lawsuit over false advertising of Siri's AI capabilities. The lawsuit claims Apple misled consumers by promoting features that didn't exist when the iPhone 16 launched in 2024. If approved, the deal means owners could receive at least $25 and up to $95 for each eligible device. The settlement covers about 37 million devices bought in the U.S. between June 2024 and March 2025. I'm Haya Punjwani.
0: Ted Turner has died at age 87. Turner's signature achievement was creating CNN, the first 24-hour all-news television network in 1980. An election year redistricting movement has spread to South Carolina as Republicans attempt to redraw majority black congressional districts that have suddenly become susceptible because of a U.S. Supreme Court ruling. Lawmakers already meeting in special sessions in Alabama and Tennessee also. President Trump says his administration returning an annual physical fitness test.
2: We're bringing it back. We're bringing it back. My administration's working very hard to defend America's cherished athletic traditions and pass our values of excellence and competitiveness to the next generation. So important.
0: The fitness tests have been created in the 50s. This is SRN News. Abortion supporters are not religious.
3: A new poll from the Public Religion Research Institute finds that 70% of Americans who support abortion say they never or very rarely read a religious text. Two-thirds of them never attend worship service, and about half say they never pray. On the flip side, most folks who describe themselves as pro-life read the Bible, go to church, and pray regularly. The strongest pro-life religious groups are white evangelical Protestants and Hispanic Protestants. Michael Harrington reporting.
0: The pastor of the largest United Methodist Church in the U.S. has launched a campaign for the Democratic nomination for a U.S. Senate seat in Kansas. Pastor Adam Hamilton enters the race as a potentially formidable candidate, though it appears likely at least a few of the eight other lesser-known Democrats who previously launched campaigns will remain in the August primary. This is SRN News. Here's the midday Wall Street Business Report.
4: Wall Street soared in today's early going and crude prices plunged 13% after President Trump said an agreement on ending the Iran war could be close at hand. Additionally, China's foreign minister is calling for a comprehensive ceasefire deal. China's close economic and political ties to Tehran give it a unique position of influence over the Islamic Republic. Prices for a barrel of U.S. crude oil fell more than $13 to $88.88 per barrel. And Brent crude, which is the international standard, retreated $12.66 to $97.21 per barrel. Samsung Electronics stock jumped 14%, a rally driven by expectations of strong growth in artificial intelligence. Shares in HKSK Hynix, another major computer chip maker from South Korea, shot up as well. For the Wall Street Business Report, I'm Rich Thomason.
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5: The time is 12:04 Eastern. I'll return with Michigan news, sports, and the weather forecast in a moment as this midday report of news continues on Wednesday, May 6th.
6: Back to Genesis with Dr. John Morris, scientist with the Institute for Creation Research. Dr. Morris, as unique as the giraffe is, how did it get its long neck?
7: Chris, an evolutionary story has it that during drought, those animals with long necks could eat leaves higher up in the trees. They survived while the others went extinct. Even though this story is told and retold in evolutionary circles, it's not even a little bit true. The giraffe has many precise design features to support its body style. For instance, a heart which will pump the blood all the way up to the head, and then traps in the blood vessels to keep the head from exploding when the giraffe puts his head down to drink from the lake. There's much more to a giraffe than just a long neck. Everything about him is designed to be just this. Modern-day giraffes are very well adapted to the environment to fill an ecological niche. They were designed to do so. They did not evolve. And that's how I see it from a Back to Genesis perspective.
6: For more on Genesis, visit us on the web at icr.org.
5: In Michigan news, an Escanaba man has been sentenced to life in prison for the murder of a pregnant woman. 35-year-old Tavares Jackson was recently sentenced after being found guilty by a Delta County jury in March of one count each of first-degree murder, assault of a pregnant individual intentionally causing miscarriage or stillbirth, and one felony firearm count. Attorney General Nessel prosecuted the case that involved the July 3, 2023 murder of 22-year-old Harley Corwin of Escanaba. Corwin was pregnant at the time of her death. Her remains were discovered 5 days later in a field in Ford River Township. Tarvis Jackson was sentenced to life in prison without the possibility of parole. Voters in the city of Negaunee and the Marquette and Munising school districts all approved proposals in Tuesday's election. Negaunee voters approved a city bond proposal by more than a 2-to-1 margin, with 747 yes votes to 309 no votes. The proposal will make necessary improvements at the Negaunee Ice Arena. Marquette Area Public School voters narrowly approved a bond proposal by a 54-46% margin. School officials say the bond proposal was developed after a comprehensive facility study identified more than $100 million in infrastructure and building system needs across the district schools. If fully implemented as planned, school officials say the funding will support improvements in three areas: safety upgrades and infrastructure improvements, including upgrading security systems, heating and ventilation, roofs, windows, doors, and lighting. Learning environment improvements will modernize classrooms, science labs, career and tech education spaces, and more. In Elder County, voters approved a 1.55 mil proposal for the Munising School District by a 54-46% margin that will fund repairs to the district schools. State Representative Carl Bonek has introduced a plan designed to eliminate state property taxes, lower energy costs, and reduce the cost of buying and selling a home. Bonek says significant property tax reform is one of the best ways to help families deal with rising costs and keep more of their hard-earned money. Bonek says Michiganders are paying far too much in property taxes. His plan would eliminate all state-collected property taxes, saving the average homeowner about $900. The legislation would eliminate personal property taxes on business equipment like machinery, computers, and other tools. This would allow small businesses, manufacturers, and service providers to reinvest those dollars into higher pay for employees and additional positions while lowering prices for consumers. The legislation would also eliminate the state transfer tax on home sales, saving buyers about $2,200 on the average home. Bonek says this historic property tax cut would mean the world for UP residents, taking money out of Lansing's hands and putting it back where it belongs with UP families. Three separate projects will resurface nearly 15 miles of US 2 in the central UP this summer, starting this week. The Michigan Department of Transportation will resurface 2 miles of US 2 in Dickinson County from Traders Mine Road to Kent Street in Iron Mountain. Motorists should expect single lane closures with traffic shifts. The work is expected to be completed in late June. Also starting this week is a 2 mile project from the Wisconsin state line to Airport Road in Iron County. Motorists should expect single lane closures with temporary traffic signals. The work is expected to be completed by late October. A larger project will resurface about 10.5 miles of US 2 from west of Powers to west of the Dickinson-Menominee County line. Motorists should expect single lane closures with traffic regulators. The tentative start date is Monday, May 11th. This project is expected to wrap up in late August. A new report describes the health of Michigan's forests. According to the Department of Natural Resources, pests, disease, and even the weather can create challenges for the state's 20 million acres of forest. Michigan's DNR manages nearly 4 million of those acres as state forest land. The DNR's annual Forest Health Report is now available to the public. It looks at factors affecting the health of Michigan's trees statewide and describes actions being taken to remedy them. For example, the March 2025 ice storm in northern Michigan led to a disaster declaration for 13 counties and thousands of trees broken like toothpicks across the landscape. Forest Resources Division staff will spend the next few decades readdressing short and long-term effects of that historic weather event. During 2025, the Forest Health Team, comprised of 3 Forest Health foresters, 1 Outreach Forester, and 2 Invasive Species Wildlife Biologists stationed around the state, work to catch forest health concerns early to lessen their impact. Forest health experts at the DNR work every day to protect the state's trees and woodlands. They survey Michigan's forests and train foresters and land managers to recognize early signs of damage. The report is available online at michigan.gov/DNR. Search for Forest Health. Listen next for sports as our midday report of news continues.
8: AP Sports, I'm Gethin Coolball. The Pistons completed their rally from a 3-1 series deficit, defeating the Magic 116-94 in Game 7 to advance with their first playoff win in 18 years. Cade Cunningham had 32 points and 12 assists.
9: It made us really reflect on how we were playing, what got us to this position, and what made us win as many games as we won in the regular season. And, it got us back to playing the basketball that we knew we were capable of.
8: The Cavs beat the Raptors 114-102 in their Game 7 to advance. Stanley Cup playoffs, Alex Newhook broke a tie with 8:53 left, and the Canadiens outlasted the Lightning 2-1 in Game 7 to end their thrilling first-round series. In golf, Cameron Young finished 6 shots clear of Scottie Scheffler to win the Cadillac Championship, and Chase Elliott won at Texas to join Tyler Reddick as multiple NASCAR Cup Series winners this season. Gethin Coolbaugh, AP Sports.
5: In NHL Stanley Cup action, Montreal skates with Buffalo and Vegas faces off with Anaheim. In NBA postseason games, the Knicks tip off against the 76ers and San Antonio shoots hoops with Minnesota. In Major League Baseball action, the Tigers complete their series with the Red Sox. Toronto travels to Tampa Bay. Milwaukee is on the road to St. Louis. The Dodgers are in Houston. The Rockies host the Mets. San Diego takes on the Giants. The Angels welcome the White Sox. The Mariners have home field advantage over Atlanta. The Athletics are on the road in Philadelphia. The Orioles fly to Miami. The Twins match up with the Nationals. The Rangers challenge the Yankees. The Cubs prepare for the Reds. The Royals defend against the Guardians. And the Diamondbacks tangle with the Pirates. And that's a look at sports. We have a flood warning to make you aware of. There's a flood warning that remains in effect until 8 p.m. Eastern Time on Thursday for Emmett and Sheboygan counties for flooding caused by recent rain and snowmelt that continues. Taking a look at the weather forecast for Upper Michigan. Today, mostly cloudy, a chance of rain and snow showers. Highs will be 42 to 48. Tonight, partly cloudy, lows around 30. On Thursday, partly cloudy, a slight chance of snow showers through the early afternoon, a chance of rain showers by mid-afternoon, with highs 48 to 54. Looking ahead, Thursday night, partly cloudy, lows around 30. On Friday, partly cloudy, highs 54 to 60. On Saturday, mostly cloudy, a chance of rain showers. Lows will be 36 to 42, with highs 54 to 60. Then on Sunday, partly cloudy, lows 30 to 36, with highs 48 to 54. And that's a look at our weather forecast. And now a look at temperatures across the region. Marquette's regional airport has cloudy skies and 37 degrees. In the city of Marquette, it's 41. Ontonagon reports 37 degrees. In Munising, it's 38. Ironwood is cloudy and 36. Houghton is cloudy and 39. Iron Mountain is also cloudy and 39. In Menominee, it's 45 and mostly cloudy. Escanaba is 43 and cloudy. Manistique is 43 and cloudy. Newberry is cloudy and 37. Sault Ste. Marie is also cloudy and 37. At Mackinac Island, they have mostly cloudy skies and 43 degrees. In Detroit, it's mostly sunny and 54. Green Bay, Wisconsin, is mostly cloudy and 48. Duluth, Minnesota, is cloudy and 36. And here at the studio, we have 40 degrees under cloudy skies. The winds are calm, and the barometric pressure is 29.95 and rising. And that's the Midday Report of News for this Wednesday, May 6th. I'm Lisa Polkinghorne for the Gospel Opportunities Radio Network. The time is 14 minutes past the hour of 12 noon Eastern.

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1: Justice Samuel Alito has issued a hold on an appeals court ruling that temporarily suspends the availability of an abortion pill by mail or telehealth. The pill will continue to be available until the court considers the matter more fully in about a week. Pharmaceutical firms had asked the court to intervene. For them, it's all about the money. Alito was named to the bench by George W. Bush, again proving not all justices named by Republican presidents always vote conservative. Just about all justices named to the court by Democrats vote liberal. The last justice I recall who voted conservative was Byron White, who was named by President Kennedy and who was in the minority in Roe v. Wade. This is where a culture of death has led us. I'm reminded of the verse in Jeremiah, "The heart is deceitful and desperately wicked." Abortion is not the cause of our decadence, but a reflection of it. You don't start killing babies unless other things happen first. Too many Americans have forgotten God and as a result have lost all sense of moral values and personal responsibility. I'm Cal Thomas.
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3: James Peavy and his family are missionaries with Baptist Mid-Missions in the Dominican Republic, where James serves as a dean and professor at International Baptist Seminary. So, James, how did God call your family to the DR?
4: Well, that's a funny story. We were actually trying to go to Australia first, and then we ran into some visa snags. And so we had already raised all our support, and we really saw that the Lord was moving us in a different direction. And so here we are, fully funded, trying to find a field. And my wife and I both said, we want to go somewhere where we don't have to learn another language. And at that point, we didn't speak Spanish. And so obviously, the Lord's going to call us to a place where we have to learn another language. I don't know if it's a sense of humor or what. But we went and checked out the ministry for a week-long trip, and we saw where my skills and my wife's skills and what we felt, the types of ministries we felt the Lord had been calling us to, we saw where we could fit within the team that was there, and we fell in love with the place. We fell in love with the people, and it was just one of those things that after the trip, we prayed about it for a few weeks, and it was evident that the Lord was leading us that direction. It wasn't one of those, the Lord's written this in the sky, that God wants us there. No, it was the Lord slowly opening doors and us pushing on those doors and then continuing to see opportunities and really finding out where God was moving and where God was working and putting ourselves in that movement. It's kind of like a ship with sails. The wind is pushing the ship and you don't want to try to fight against the wind. And so we just yielded to the wind on that one and let the Lord lead us in that direction. And he put us there.
3: Is God calling you to missions? Yield to his leading. For links to both Baptist Mid-Missions and TWR, go to twr.org/footsteps.
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3: Welcome to Breakpoint, a daily look at an ever-changing culture through the lens of unchanging truth. For the Colson Center, I'm John Stone Street. Well, recently, the U.S. Supreme Court agreed to hear yet another First Amendment case arising out of Colorado. St. Mary Catholic Parish v. Roy involves a law that excludes Catholic and other religious institutions from participating in the state's so-called Universal Preschool Program, or UPK. UPK pays for parents to send their children to a Colorado preschool of their choice, either public or private. The goal is to expand educational choice, allowing parents to choose from a broad range of providers based on their unique needs and values. Religious schools can participate in UPK, but only if they agree to what Colorado calls a non-discrimination requirement, which tells schools they must provide families an equal opportunity to enroll regardless of race, religious affiliation, sexual orientation, gender identity, income level, or disability. Though this may sound like an everybody welcome kind of policy, it's not. In practice, the state grants numerous exceptions, allowing preschools to prefer children of color or the LGBTQ community or low-income families or children with disabilities, to cite just a few examples. But there's one exception that Colorado clearly will not grant, any religious one. So a Catholic preschool that wants to prefer Catholic families cannot participate in UPK, and the same is true of evangelical Christian, Orthodox Jewish, or other providers who are religiously selective about which families they enroll. And equally troubling, participating preschools cannot ask families to support the school's religious views on sex, gender, or marriage. That, Colorado says, is sexual orientation and gender identity discrimination. Now, Colorado portrays its rule as general and neutral, but in reality, it specifically fences out providers of traditional religious faith, unless these schools surrender what their faith teaches about crucial moral issues. As such, the state's imposing a burden on religious families who want a preschool that aligns with their own faith and values. Either choose one that shares the government's pro-LGBT views or pay out of pocket. Making people of faith pay more to choose a preschool that fits their family is not religious neutrality. It's religious discrimination. And cases like this will keep coming to the Supreme Court, at least until it overturns its 1990 decision in Employment Division v. Smith. That allows government to impose burdens on religious exercise as long as it's pursuing a neutral policy that's generally applicable. The court will not be reconsidering Smith in this particular case, but it has been steadily chipping away at the precedent set by it. For example, in recent cases, the court clarified that government cannot exclude religious practitioners from accessing public benefits on the same terms as everyone else. And just last year, the court decided in Mahmoud v. Taylor that even neutral laws must give way to parents' rights to ensure their children's religious education. And by the way, if you haven't noticed, Colorado is on quite a losing streak at the Supreme Court in First Amendment cases. So, St. Mary Catholic Parish v. Roy is just another example for the High Court to protect the rights of people and institutions of faith in that state. And Colorado, of course, is welcome to start adhering to the Constitution at any time. It'll be nice when that happens. But in the meantime, we can hope and pray that this case will make them 0-4 at the High Court. For the Colson Center, I'm John Stone Street with Breakpoint. Today's Breakpoint was co-authored by Ian Spear. And for more resources or to share this commentary with others, go to colsoncenter.org/radio.
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5: New Jersey is trying to shut down pregnancy centers. As part of those efforts, a subpoena was issued to First Choice Women's Resource Centers seeking information about its donors and internal records. The center appealed to the U.S. Supreme Court. Last week, the court ruled unanimously that the state may not require pregnancy centers to turn over those records. The court recognized that government power cannot be used to intimidate or silence organizations simply because they offer life-affirming alternatives to abortion. Marie Tacey, Executive Director of New Jersey Right to Life, pointed out that the New Jersey Attorney General targeted a pregnancy center that had not received a single public complaint. The Supreme Court said enough and gave pregnancy centers the right to fight back in federal court and to protect their donors.
4: This has been Pro-Life Perspective from National Right to Life at nrlc.org.

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I'm Andy Larson, and today on Manager Minutes, we'll be featuring another trip to the WHWL Historical Audio Archive and more, so stay with us.

Well, Wednesday is often prayer day here on Manager Minutes, but with this Thursday being the National Day of Prayer, we are having prayer day tomorrow. And today, as I'm out of the office, we'll be featuring some music as well as another look into the WHWL archives, featuring another historical segment. But let's get started with a song by the Back to the Bible Quartet, I'm Climbing Up the Mountain.

0: Well, today's audio archive segment is another of Kurt's comments segment. This was a weekly feature on Manager Minutes back in 1985 as the Harvey Studios were being built, and Kurt would call in and record a segment 2 or 3 minutes long with Stu Schaefer. Those comments would be aired on Manager Minutes, giving our audience an update on what was happening with the building project. And today's segments, we have, I believe, 3 weeks' worth of Kurt's comments, and these would have taken place in approximately June of 1985 as the building was ongoing. Let's listen now as Kurt shares updates from the WHWL studio building project.
1: Thanks a lot, Stuart, for this time again for a weekly report to the listeners. We'd just like to recap a little bit about what happened in the past 5 work days or so. Last Friday, we were able to hang some more sheetrock and get a little bit more of that up. And then starting Monday and Tuesday, we had such good weather. We stained the entire outside of the building with 2 coats of stain. Wednesday we built our front porches and decks to barrier-free specifications, and then out the side we did the same. And also on Tuesday, I believe it was, Kleiman Pump and Well Drilling from Kingsford Iron Mountain area came down and put in our well for us. They're going to also come back and put in the pump and tanks and things like that. But I had a chance to meet two Christian guys from their crew, Willie Broders and Pete Delberto from the Kingsford Iron Mountain area. So we had a good time having lunch together. And then if anybody needs a fast well, I'll tell you, those guys work hard and quick. They did a good job. They went down 63 feet, I believe it was, in about 2 hours. So they did a good, quick job for us. But we're looking forward to tomorrow, Thursday. We'll be getting in phone lines in the walls and probably putting up some more sheetrock and staining the decks outside. And we're hoping by the end of next week to have all the drywall on so that we can get a drywall finisher in there and get that sheetrock all taken care of so we can start hanging some interior doors. And it's coming along good. We continue to covet your prayers for the project, and in particular the finances, and we're sure that the Lord will lead people into giving towards a special project so that we will not have to go to the bank and borrow money at the interest rate, the going interest rate. We think that there's possibly 8 people out there that might be able to give $5,000 interest-free loans in that neighborhood and really save the ministry a lot of money in the next 8-9 years. So that we'll continue to pray. It looks like maybe in a week we'll have to be forced into going to the bank to pay our bills on time. But we're continuing to pray that the Lord would lead in that particular area of finances. We thank the listeners for their support. Again, if you're by the Harvey area there and out for a ride, feel free to stop in and look at the new office and studio space and check out the investment that you listeners are making. And we appreciate your prayers. Thanks for the time, Stuart. Once again, Stuart, I want to thank you for an opportunity to allow us to use a few minutes during Manager Minutes to report about how the building is progressing. By the time the tape is heard here, it'll be Thursday, and we'll have all the drywall in. And it's really starting to take shape on the inside. And we invite our listeners again, if they're out for a ride or want to stop by any time from 8 to 5, they should find us there, and we'd be glad to just give them a quick tour around the station. We're looking forward to possibly getting some landscaping in this next week and getting some top of soil in and some timbers around so that we can put a little bit of shrubbery outside there to dress it up a little bit. And we're hoping to get our mechanical in, our heating package and our wood heat, and get that finalized there in the basement. And But it's been a little shorter week. We had to take a day and a half off this past week and do a couple other errands. So we didn't get quite as much done as we would have liked to. Really been thankful for Dale Eklund's faithfulness. A fellow that's been helping me out ever since the project began, from Carl Zen, the lay pastor from the Free Methodist Church out there. We've had a good time of fellowship together every day we've worked, and he's been faithful every day being with me, and we've really appreciated that.

0: One in particular has let us know that they really want to work with us regarding prices so that you know, they can be as fair to the ministry as possible, and really it's a good promotion for them. You know, any company that does put their equipment in our facility, it's a real good promotional situation for them as we go out on the air and tell people, you know, where we got our equipment. So just be in prayer about the type of equipment that we should have and the brand names that we should select, and we want to get the best possible equipment for the ministry, but of course at the most reasonable prices as we shop around a little bit. We covet your prayers for continued safety on the job. We've had safety and we're thankful for that, and once again we just want to invite you to stop by and look at your investment, you listeners that have invested into our project. We surely want you to feel free to stop by and look the new station over. And Stuart, thanks again for this time to share with our listeners. Thank you.
1: Well, Stuart, this was an exciting week because one of the prayer requests we had to our listeners was we were looking for a drywall finisher to get somebody in there that was good and somebody dependable. And lo and behold, the Lord provided a fellow well known to our area from the Bible Church, I believe, there, Dave Johnson, and formerly from Scandia there. So we've been really thankful that Dave Johnson's been on the job all this week now here, and hopefully all the sheetrock will be finished by Thursday or Friday, and we'll have the drywall primed and two coats of paint on by Saturday night or at the latest Monday. So we've been real excited to be working with Dave there and have him on the job and providing that service for us. In addition to getting our drywall done this week, we'll have our front and side lawns seated, and we've got some sidewalks in this week, and so it's changing in appearance, Stuart, and we again invite our listeners, if they're out for a ride, to stop by and say hi and look the building over, and we always enjoy having company. We can't stop too long to talk, though, as I've said before. We've got to keep working because we know we're getting inspected. Every day we have inspectors, it seems like. But it's been a good time and a good week, and we're thankful for the good weather we've had here this week. Thanks for the time, Stuart.
2: Okay, Kurt, let me butt in here. Is Dale done now? Dale Eklund, your co-worker there?
1: Yes, probably, yes.
2: You kicked him off the job?
1: Yeah. Are you still there?
2: Yeah, we're still going here.
1: You're still taping,
2: Stuart. Sure I am.
1: Way to go, Stuart. Why didn't you tell me? Yeah.
2: I wanted some impromptu here. None of this tape-recorded stuff.
1: Okay. Yeah, Dale Eklund is going to be starting another job for 3 weeks tomorrow. So this was his last day, and I've really been thankful for Dale. His work that he's done the last 2 months, he's been with us since the project began. So that's been good.
3: 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We have more of Kurt's comments coming in the future, as well as the building dedication. 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

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Well, stay with us next for Truth Itself with Bob Dittmer, then the news break with Lisa Polkinghorne. Turning Point comes your way at 1 p.m. with Dr. David Jeremiah. Part one today of his message entitled, How Can I Be Happy? Continuing in the series, God, I Need Some Answers. At 2 p.m., listen for Focus on the Family, part two today of Building an Emotionally Healthy Marriage. And then at 3:03 p.m., stay tuned for the Kids Corner, music and programming especially for our younger listeners. I'm Andy Larson. Thanks for tuning in today on Manager Minutes.

0: More Gen Z adults say life can be fulfilling without marriage and children. This is truth itself. That's the finding from new data in Barna's The State of Today's Family Report. It suggests many young adults are delaying marriage due to economic concerns and greater emotional awareness. Here's the analysis from the research. Compared with previous generations, more of America's youngest adults, those born between 1999 to 2015, believe that you can have a fulfilling life without children and that marriage is not necessary to provide children with a stable home. While most Gen Z young adults hope to get married, they have concerns. Quoting from the research, young adults today report high levels of anxiety, uncertainty, and emotional complexity in their daily lives, factors that may shape how they approach long-term decisions like marriage. Rising costs of housing, education, and daily life likely add to that calculus, making the timing of marriage feel consequential in a way it may not have for earlier generations. End quote. About three-fourths of Gen Z respondents say they can have a fulfilling life without children. That's the highest share of any generation. Around two-thirds say marriage is important for raising children in a stable environment, the lowest share among generations. The findings have George Barna arguing that if churches and mature Christians don't invest in discipling the youngest generation, the future of Christianity among Gen Z is not promising. Truth Itself is brought to you by the Helios Projects, training untrained pastors in Angola, Argentina, and Bolivia. 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Truth Itself, news that impacts your faith, family, and country.
1: With SRN News, I'm John Scott. Most people are thinking springtime, but many have had to break out the snow shovels.
2: A late spring snowstorm swept across Colorado, closing schools, delaying flights, and creating slushy conditions for commuters. The storm moved across the Rocky Mountains and into the High Plains on Tuesday, prompting winter storm warnings across a wide area. The small mountain town of Jamestown recorded more than 16 inches of snow. Denver International Airport experienced delays and cancellations. Warmer temperatures are expected to return Thursday, and the storm is welcome during a drought. Rich Thomason reporting.
1: The United States and Iran appear to be moving closer to an initial agreement to end the war, and President Trump is pressuring Tehran with threats of a new wave of bombing if a deal is not reached. He posted on social media that the two-month war could soon end and that oil and natural gas shipments disrupted by the conflict could restart. But he said that depends on Iran accepting a reported agreement that the president did not detail. Wall Street has moved sharply higher. Some of the sick people from a cruise ship have been evacuated.
3: Patients suspected of having the hantavirus infection are evacuated from the cruise ship MV Hondius onto ambulances at Praia Cape Verde to be taken to the Netherlands. The Hondius, stuck off the coast of Cape Verde with nearly 150 people on board, is waiting to head to Spain's Canary Islands after a request from health authorities, despite local opposition. Meanwhile, health authorities in South Africa and Switzerland have identified a strain of the virus that can be transmitted between humans in rare cases. The World Health Organization, however, says the public health risk remains low. I'm Charles Villadesma.
1: The Dow up over 500 points. This is SRN News. Another state prepares to vote on abortion.
4: Pro-choice groups have gotten enough signatures to place a referendum on the fall ballot that would water down the state's ban on abortion. If approved, the legislation would lift the ban's provision of jail time for doctors who perform illegal abortions. These signatures must now be certified. Under the current law, medical personnel who perform illegal abortions face up to 5 years behind bars. Abortion is on the ballot in several other states this November. Michael Harrington reporting.
1: A converted church in rural Pennsylvania has become a place where musicians with Amish roots are coming to record music and make videos that are drawing millions of views. Ragamuffin Hall in McCoysville was the setting just last week for a concert by two of the rising stars in that burgeoning scene. And that would be the married couple Ben and Rose Stolfus. This is SRN News. A San Francisco court hears charges against a man accused of an attack on Sam Altman's home.
5: Daniel Moreno Gama, accused of throwing a Molotov cocktail at the San Francisco home of OpenAI CEO Sam Altman, has pled not guilty to charges of attempted murder, attempted arson, and other charges. Public defender Diamond Ward describes her client as a kind, hardworking young person.
6: However, on the night of the incident, Daniel's actions stemmed from a mental health crisis.
5: Prosecutors say Moreno Gama hurled a flammable bomb at Altman's home last month. He then showed up at OpenAI's headquarters threatening to burn down the building. I'm Lisa Dwyer.
1: Former New England Patriots receiver Stephon Diggs found not guilty of assaulting his private chef in a pay dispute. Diggs, whose attorney said he denied the charges, was released by the Patriots in March. More details at srnnews.com.
7: 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Serving the UP and surrounding areas, this is WHWL Marquette, WHWG Trout Lake, WHWM Rockland, WEUL Kingsford, and WHWT Ironwood. It's 1 minute before 1 p.m. Eastern, 12 noon Central. In Michigan news, State Representative Carl Bonek has introduced a plan designed to eliminate state property taxes, lower energy costs, and reduce the cost of buying and selling a home. Bonek says significant property tax reform is one of the best ways to help families deal with rising costs and keep more of their hard-earned money. Bonek says Michiganders are paying far too much in property taxes. His plan would eliminate all state-collected property taxes, saving the average homeowner about $900. The legislation would eliminate personal property taxes on business equipment like machinery, computers, and other tools. This would allow small businesses, manufacturers, and service providers to reinvest those dollars into higher pay for employees and additional positions while lowering prices for consumers. The legislation would also eliminate the state transfer tax on home sales, saving buyers about $2,200 on the average home. Bonek says this historic property tax cut would mean the world for UP residents, taking money out of Lansing's hands and putting it back where it belongs with UP families. We have a flood warning to make you aware of. There's a flood warning that remains in effect until 8 p.m. Eastern Time on Thursday for Emmett and Sheboygan counties for flooding caused by recent rain and snow melt that continues. Taking a look at the weather forecast for Upper Michigan, today, mostly cloudy, a chance of rain and snow showers, highs will be 42 to 48. Tonight, partly cloudy, lows around 30. On Thursday, partly cloudy, a slight chance of snow showers through the early afternoon. A chance of rain showers by mid-afternoon, with highs 48 to 54. Good news this hour comes from Psalm 111, verse 10. The fear of the Lord is the beginning of wisdom. A good understanding have all those who do His commandments. His praise endures forever. That's good news from Psalm 111, verse 10.

0: If you've searched for happiness and determined that it simply can't be found, maybe you've just been looking in the wrong places. Today on Turning Point, Dr. David Jeremiah shares how God intends for you to find happiness straight from His Word. What should you be looking for and not looking for to be happy? From God, I Need Some Answers, here's David to introduce his message, How Can I Be Happy?
1: And I thank you for joining us. That is really a question a lot of people have. And they point their whole life to the answer to that question, how can I be happy? Everybody has an idea about how to do that. But the Bible has the truth. And we're going to find that truth in Psalm 1. Do you ever wish that you could submit a list of 20 questions to God? Questions that would clarify just how you're supposed to live your life? Well, that's just not how God works in the life of the believer. But it does not mean that God is withholding the answers that you seek of Him. Because you see, God's Word is lacking in nothing and holds the answers that we need to face everyday living. All we need to do is actively and faithfully seek those answers in His Word. And there is no better place in all the Bible to find an eternal perspective than in the book of Psalms. That's why during these days, we're spending these broadcasts on this question, God, I need some answers, and we're studying the Psalms together. Today, we are talking about Psalm 1, and how can I be happy? We'll get to that psalm in just a moment. But first, let me remind you that Turning Point is taking its annual Alaska Cruise Conference in July. The dates are 12 through 19, and we'll be cruising the Inside Passage, Icy Strait Point, Hubbard Glacier, Juneau, Ketchikan, Victoria. These are some of the places we'll be. And along the way, we'll be blessed by the music of Michael Sanchez and Uriel Vega, along with David Michael and David Todd Jeremiah, as we study the Word of God together every day. Don and I will be there to host this event, and we hope you can come with us. There's still a few rooms left, so get in touch with us at davidjeremiah.org. Get all the information so that you can be a part of this event. Now, here we go with How Can I Be Happy? Let's find out the answer.
2: Happy is the man. And it's the same word that Jesus used in His great sermon, we know as the Sermon on the Mount. He used it over and over again. Happy are those who mourn. Happy are the poor in spirit. Everybody today wants to know how to be happy. The songwriter says, don't worry, be happy. As if we could in some cavalier way make it happen for us. It is very evident that people in our culture and in the American brand of our culture have an incredible thirst and appetite for happiness and will try almost anything and go to almost any length to try to find it and incorporate it into their life. But it should be evident to us that if lasting happiness could be found in having material things and in being able to indulge ourselves in whatever we wanted, then most of us in America should be just delirious with joy and happy beyond description. We should be producing books and poems and art that describes our unparalleled bliss. Our literature should rival that of the ancient Greeks and Romans and the Renaissance craftsmen. But have you taken note recently of what we have been producing? It's morbid, and it's sad, and it's introspective, and it's occultic, and it drives us back into our past and back into the hurt and back into the pain. We're giving ourselves away by the plays we write and the movies we produce and the books we author. We're saying to the whole world, we've been searching for it, but we just haven't been able to find it. It has become for many a journey on a dead-end street. Did you know that a lot of folks think that happiness can be found on Easy Street? And I learned that there really is a street called Easy Street. It is in Honolulu, Hawaii. And when I go there, if I ever get to go there again, I'm going to go look for this street. I'll tell you exactly where it is. You take the Poly Highway northbound, travel about a third of the way to Poly Pass, turn right on Park Street, go one block, and there it is, Easy Street. The problem comes when you turn left and go one block more, there's another sign that says dead end. That's really true. Easy Street is a dead end in Honolulu, Hawaii. But Easy Street's a dead end for a lot of people, isn't it? Happiness. How do we find it? Well, this psalm is the psalm about two ways and two destinies. It's about two roads, one that leads toward God and one that leads away from God. The psalm is divided equally in half. The first three verses talk about the way of the righteous, and the last three verses talk about the way of the ungodly. And the way of the righteous is the way toward happiness. That's what the psalmist says. Blessed is the man. And then he goes on his journey to describe the blessedness. Literally, the word blessed in the Hebrew language is in the plural. And if I were to translate it with the best nuance I could come up with in English language, it would go like this. How awesome are the happinesses of this man? When the psalmist describes the way toward God, he does so by telling us what it is not and then telling us what it is. You see, because of the readers of this hymn, and obviously because of all of us, in order for us to really get into what it means to be happy, the psalmist has to take his checklist and check off all the things that men try and say it's not any of these things. And as he describes the happy man in verses 1 through 3, he talks about him in two ways. First of all, he talks about the fact that he avoids the downward pull of evil. Listen to his words in the first verse. Blessed is the man who walks not in the counsel of the ungodly, nor stands in the path of sinners, nor sits in the seat of the scornful. Not is in the verse once, nor is in the verse twice. Three times in essence, the psalmist negates conduct and he says, happiness is not going to be here. Don't get involved here. Now, this is an incredible verse because it is a trilogy of threes. Let me say that again. It is a trilogy of threes. There are three threes in verse one. And if you read the verse that way, you will understand that what the psalmist is trying to do for us is to paint a picture of the gravitational pull of evil. It is like a vortex that catches us in it, and it always pulls us down. It is the progressive, declining pressure of evil in the life of a person. And what the psalmist wants us to understand clearly is this. He is saying to us, blessed is the man who doesn't get caught up in the downward gravitational pull of evil in his life. Now, if you read the verse carefully, you will notice that the three sets of three are like this. First of all, first set, walk, stand, sit. Do you see that? The second trilogy, counsel, path, seat. And the third, ungodly, sinners, scornful. All of these progressively move away from God. And I want to remind you of something that I think we all know, but maybe no one's ever verbalized before. We always talk about momentum and how important momentum is. It sure is important in football and in basketball. It's important in life. We like to have a sense of momentum. It's wonderful to be in a church that's got a sense of momentum. But did you know that evil has momentum too? That you can get caught up in evil momentum? That you can get so caught up in evil that it carries you along like you were born along with the wind? And that's what the psalmist is talking about here. He is telling us that you can get involved in evil in such a way that the momentum of influence begins to capture you. That's the first category. And here he talks about these three words, counsel, path, and seat. The counsel of the ungodly. He said, blessed is the man that doesn't get caught up in the counsel of the ungodly. The counsel of the ungodly is nothing less than the philosophy of the natural man who seeks to understand his existence and his control without regard to God. You see, to be ungodly isn't what some of you think. It's not to be a murderer or a rapist or a bank robber or a child molester or whatever you may think of when you think of ungodly. The word doesn't mean anything like that, although it may include those things. To be ungodly, listen to this, you can be a good person and be ungodly. To be ungodly means to live your life minus God. When you get up on Sunday morning and you go to get your cup of coffee at the local convenience store, you see people packing all their stuff up to get out of town for the weekend. And these are not just the Christian people who take a weekend once in a while, which is permissible. These are people who take off every week. They haven't had a thought about God in all of their lives. God is non-existent in their thinking process. They go to work all week. They spend Saturday working around the house, and Sunday is their day. And the thought that God might have some claim upon them has not entered their thinking process in years. Every day of their life, they live as if there is no God. That's what it means to be ungodly. It's not as bad as you might think, but in essence, it's the root problem of everything. It's to live life without God. Now, the Bible says the counsel of the ungodly is the beginning place in the downward spiral. The philosophy of the ungodly is the idea that after looking at all the pros and cons and seeking out the key answers to life, you've decided that the best way to deal with this is to deal with it outside of faith, outside of God, outside of any meaningful spiritual relationship. You can do it with your self-help courses. You can do it with all the things you get involved which help to lift you to the next level. It's to live your life minus God. Now, the influence of that comes from listening to people who counsel you that way. It's one of the things that strikes terror into the hearts of parents when their children begin to get to the level of sending them off to college. Maybe they've chosen a discipline for their life that is not available at a Christian college where they feel confident they want to send their children, so they send them off to State U. And they sit in the classroom, and all of the dynamics of this process are very focused because this person who stands up in front has got enough degrees to just choke you. You realize, guys, he's got so many degrees, he's got no temperature. You know what I mean? He's just one of those kind of people. And the kids sit in class and they look at this man or this woman and they're so enamored because obviously this person is so smart and has gone so far in their life. And then they begin to listen. And innuendos and subtleties of the counsel is counsel minus God. And little by little, that counsel begins to have its impact. And then the scripture says, he walks not in the counsel of the ungodly and he doesn't take the pathway. The next thing is, after you hear the counsel, you translate the information into action. Instead of observing from a distance, you start to walk along behind. You start to ask more questions. You start to investigate. The counsel now becomes something that's captivated you and you want to know more about it. And you move from the counsel in influence to the path in influence. And finally, the scripture says, you have come to the seat. You sit down. And that is a picture of not only being a practitioner, but settling into the embracing of this philosophy of life. You are seated in the seat. You are settled down into a comfortable lifestyle of ungodliness. And I want to tell you something, men and women. There are thousands of people who started out to have some thoughts for God in their head and in their heart. But they began to listen to the counsel of their friends who said, you can't work as hard as you do all week and then give Sunday to God. You need some time to recreate yourself. And so it was a Sunday here and a Sunday there, and God pushed to the side here and God pushed to the side there. And now they are so settled into this lifestyle, it doesn't even bother them anymore. So it's a lifestyle, you see. But it starts listening to the counsel, kind of falling into the pattern, and then settling in to the lifestyle. That's the downward pull of influence. Notice the second category, the momentum of involvement. Notice the three words. First you walk, then you stand, and then you sit. It's kind of a different way of saying the influence translates into involvement. You walk along, then you stand, and then you sit. Someone has described the walk as a reference to our daily decisions, the things that we decide on a daily basis. The standing is to the making of a commitment, and the sitting is the settled attitude of lifestyle. First, we make little decisions that are minus God. Then we make commitments that cement those decisions. And then finally, we settle into the attitude of a life without God. It's so easy to do. And there are lots of Christian people who could tell me, you've come back to God having gotten into that. But all of a sudden, you woke up one day and you said, my goodness, you know, 20 years ago, we used to never miss church. And then this happened. We made this little decision. And then out of that decision, we made this little commitment. Maybe we bought a place that took us out of the town. And all of a sudden, we found ourselves in a lifestyle. Now remember, what is the psalmist saying? Blessed is the man who doesn't get caught up in the gravitational pull of evil in his life. Here's the third issue of momentum. First of all, it's influence. Then it's involvement. And thirdly, there's a momentum of intensity. Notice, he moves from ungodly. That's sort of a person who's passive about spiritual things. He doesn't have time for God, but it's okay if you have time for God. You understand what I mean? Then there's the word sinner. I looked this word up, and you know what the Hebrew word here is? The Hebrew word for sinner is a word which means to make a loud noise or to cause a tumult or to make trouble. And it's kind of the word for partying. It's the party animal. First of all, he's kind of minus God. He's not into God that much. But then he gets kind of caught up into the worldly lifestyle. He gets into the parties. And then the third word is the word scornful. Now watch this. He's not influenced anymore by the people outside. He has himself become an influencer. Do you see what I'm saying? He's moved from being passive about God to being involved in practicing anti-God things to now he is an atheist in a sense, and he is scornful of God. He curls his lip at God. Somebody says something to him about going to church. You got to be kidding. You do what? You take the only day that you can really call your own and you go to church? And Sunday night too? Oh my word. And so he becomes the critic of the Christian, the scornful. You see what's happened? It's the downward pull of evil. He's gone from ungodly to sinner to scornful. And what the psalmist wants us to understand is that man is happy when he stays away from the gravitational pull of sin. You say, well, Pastor Jeremiah, how in the world does a person do that? Well, somewhere in the process between the counsel and the path and the seat, and from walking and standing and sitting, and from ungodly and sinning and scornful, somewhere in that process, you'll get a wake-up call. I promise you, you will get a wake-up call from the Holy Spirit if you're a Christian. Hey, Christian, why do I feel uncomfortable? When you get that wake-up call, you kind of scoot it over to the edge, and you're about to get caught in the downdraft. And when that happens, you better move away, because you are not headed toward happiness. You are headed toward misery. Miserable is the man who gets caught up in the gravitational pull of sin. Are there any Christians who ever had a down trip for a little bit who could give a witness today that it's more miserable being out of fellowship with God than it is almost not being a Christian? Because you know what it's like to really joy in your faith, and now all of a sudden you got caught in the downdraft, and you're getting pulled away from God, and you feel lousy. And when you put your feet on the floor in the morning and you wake up and you start off the day, you have this feeling of guilt in your heart, and you can't even figure out why. Why do I feel so guilty? Because God has given you the automatic sin alarm system, which is starting to go off and make you uncomfortable because you've gotten pulled into the gravitational thrust of sin. Blessed is the man, happy is the man who doesn't get caught up in the gravitational pull of evil. Amen? Now, here's the positive side. The righteous way not only avoids the downward pull of sin, but the righteous way accepts the decisive place of Scripture in life. But his delight, says the psalmist, is in the law of the Lord, and in his law he meditates day and night, and he shall be like a tree planted by the rivers of water that brings forth its fruit in its season. Its leaf also shall not wither, and whatever he does shall prosper. The first thing the psalmist says is that the believer who is headed toward happiness on his way toward God, not away from God, this believer delights in the Word of God. Now, I wasn't sure what that meant, but I want to contrast it for you. Do you know how a lot of Christians read the Bible? They read the Bible to find out how far they can go before they cross the line. Do you understand what I mean? I've talked to people like this. They don't read the Bible to find out what God wants them to do. They read the Bible to find out what God will let them do or what they can do without getting into a whole lot of trouble. Now, the person who delights in the law of God is totally opposite that. Here's what he does. He comes to the Bible, and in his heart, there's this incredible desire that he wants to please God. And so he reads the Bible, and he reads it like he was a detective trying to find little clues about how he can please God with his life. Not trying to find ways that he can get by with the things he wants to do, but he opens the book and his prayer in his heart is, oh God, what I really want to do with my life is I want to please you. I want to bless you, Lord. And I want to read your book today. And maybe you could just show me one little thing, one little nugget that I could mine that would help me please you. Did you ever read the Bible like that? Did you ever come to God's word like that? I want to tell you something. That's how you delight in God's word. Because I want you to know something, friend. If you come to God with that spirit, you'll find little nuggets everywhere. Because God just loves to show his children how they can please him. Because God's a parent. Are you with me? The most unheard words from children. Is there anything I could do to help you today, Mom? What would you do, Mom, if you heard those words? You would go over and examine to see, is this an imposter? Did this person get in my house by mistake? And kids, you know, if you're going to go home and do that, maybe you could give your parents a little time to kind of get ready and warm up to this, because this could be a little lethal if you drive, you know, this straight out. But if you really knew they meant it, wouldn't it be incredible? Wouldn't it truly be incredible? I mean, if every morning at breakfast. Oh, no, let me do it today. He did it yesterday, Mom. Well, I know, we can all dream, right? But I want to tell you something. That's what it means when the Scripture says to delight in God's Word. It's to come to the Word of God with your heart motivation being, Lord, how can I please you today? And the Scripture says that when you delight in the Word of God, when your heart delights in the Word of God, now watch carefully, that will translate into this wonderful thing, and that is that your habits will be dictated by the Word of God. Did you know that? When you delight in the Word of God, it will automatically determine that your habits are dictated by the Word of God. Why? Because if you're coming every day and say, Lord, how can I please you? He'll show you, and it'll translate into life. And the psalmist gives us a couple of clues here as to what that will mean. First of all, you will discover that your strength comes from God's word. The Scripture says he's like a tree planted by the streams of water. Just like a tree is nourished by the constant supplies of water, without which under the blistering sun the tree would surely die, so the life that is rooted in the word of God will also be established and it will be strong. When you get your roots down deep into God's word, it's like the tree sending its roots down deep into the water next to the stream, and it grows strong.
1: Amen. Amen. We'll finish up our discussion of Psalm 1 tomorrow as we meet together for the Thursday edition of Turning Point. In the meantime, if you haven't already done so, I encourage you to request your copy of the book, 5 Psalms for a Flourishing Life. 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We're so excited about it. We want you to have a copy of it. 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We will look forward to seeing you here tomorrow. I'm David Jeremiah.
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1: All right, our word for today comes from Deuteronomy chapter 12, verse 28. Observe and obey all these words which I command you, that it may go well with you and with your children after you forever, when you do what is good and right in the sight of the Lord your God. When the Lord your God cuts off from before you the nations which you go to dispossess, take heed to yourselves, that you do not ensnare yourselves by following them after they are destroyed from before you, and that you do not inquire after their gods, saying, how did these nations serve their gods? I also will do likewise. You shall not worship the Lord your God in that way. For every abomination to the Lord which he hates, they have done to their gods, for they have even burned their sons and daughters in the fire to their gods. Whatever I command you, be careful to observe it. In other words, God says, be intentional in obeying my words, not the example of the people that I'm removing to make room for you, lest I remove you to make room for someone else who will obey me.

0: This is Shauna on Johnny Erickson Tata Sharing Hope. Here's Johnny reminding us that there's nothing like a bond between mother and daughter.
1: I've seen that bond between Jill Miller and her daughter Ashley. With Mother's Day coming up, I can't think of a more touching story than theirs, because Ashley was the family's Mother Teresa. I mean, this young woman cared about everybody and their needs. Even when she was little, Ashley had an unusual compassion for hurting people, like her younger sister Kim, who has autism. It always bothered Ashley that Kim could not speak. But little sister opened big sister's eyes to a whole world of young people with disabilities, and it's why eventually Ashley chose special education as a career. Compassionate Ashley even took her sister to a speech computer camp to learn how to speak through a computer. What an unusual, wonderful way for Ashley's prayers to be answered. Kim can finally speak, all because of a caring older sister. Well, things got harder when, in her mid-30s, Ashley was diagnosed with cancer. Her mother, Jill, was amazed at the selfless way she handled the disease. Jill and her husband, Paul, would watch as their daughter, on her way to the chemo clinic, their daughter would hand out homemade lunches to homeless people. Always this young woman was looking out for others, especially when she married and had children of her own. It's why it was especially hard on the family when, at age 42, this remarkable young woman, Ashley, passed away from cancer. Such an exceptional follower of Christ, taken at such a young age. And Paul and Jill miss her terribly. I keep in contact with Jill, and she often shares how hard it is, how much she misses her beautiful daughter. There's not a day that goes by she doesn't think about her. As a grieving mother, Jill often speaks about that glorious time when she'll see her dear, brave Ashley again in heaven. And it is for this reason that Jill keeps on her kitchen windowsill a bowl of small potatoes. That bowl of little potatoes is such a comfort. Why is that? Well, as Jill tells me, every day when she's at her kitchen sink and looks up and sees that bowl of potatoes, it's a reminder of a favorite paraphrase of 2 Corinthians chapter 4, verses 17 to 18. Get this, because I think this paraphrase will bless you too. It says, quote, "These hard times are small potatoes compared to the coming good times, the lavish celebration prepared for us. There's far more here than meets the eye. The things we see now are here today and gone tomorrow, but the things we cannot see will last forever." What heartwarming words for any mom who's grieving the loss of her child. And you can see why that bowl of potatoes encourages Jill. And if the idea of heaven encourages you in your loss, think about hunting down a good paraphrase of 2 Corinthians chapter 4. And then set a few small potatoes on your kitchen windowsill. Keep them as a visible reminder that the hard times we experience here are small potatoes compared to the gloriously good times ahead in heaven. Today, if you're grieving the loss of your child, much like Jill, then I pray this Mother's Day will be a good cause to reflect on all the sweet remembrances of your daughter or your son. And may those memories spur your thoughts on toward heaven.
0: Listening friend, if you've lost a child, if you've lost anyone, we know that is not small potatoes. 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

0: With SRN News, I'm John Scott. President Trump says he's pausing the U.S. effort to guide stranded vessels out of the Strait of Hormuz to allow time for a deal to end the Iran war, but that the American forces' blockade of Iranian ports would remain in place. Meanwhile, Chinese state media say Foreign Minister Wang Yi has met with Iran's Foreign Minister Abbas Araghchi in Beijing. Details of that meeting not disclosed, but it was the first time since the start of the war that Araghchi had traveled to China, whose close economic and political ties to Tehran give it a unique position of influence.
1: The U.S. military launched what it called Project Freedom just Monday, President Trump describing it in humanitarian terms, designed to aid stranded seafarers stuck on the hundreds of ships that have been sitting in the Persian Gulf since the Iran war began. But after 2 days, that's now on hold, with just two merchant ships known to have passed through the U.S. guarded route through the territorial waters of Oman. In a social media post, the president says the pause is intended to see whether an agreement with Tehran on ending the war could be finalized. He told reporters earlier Tuesday,
2: "Now they're trying to survive and they won't be successful unless they make a deal."
1: I'm Ben Thomas.
0: Ohio's primary election has set up two marquee matchups in November.
3: One contest is the U.S. Senate race that will help determine control of the chamber. The other contest is the governor's race, featuring a former presidential candidate and the state's COVID-era health director. Former Democratic Senator Sherrod Brown will try unseating GOP incumbent John Husted. In the governor's race, GOP nominee and biotech billionaire Vivek Ramaswamy will face Democrat Amy Acton.
0: That's correspondent Andrew Stewart. The Buckeye State Senate campaign on track to be among the most expensive this year. This is SRN News. America's largest Protestant denomination is making plans.
4: The Southern Baptist Convention is gearing up for its annual conclave in Orlando. The gathering will bring SBC delegates from all over the country to the Orange County Convention Center June 7th through the 10th. Organizers say there will be as many as 200 separate events and meetings held during the convention. The SBC is in the midst of a slow but persistent decline in membership, though baptisms are on the rise. Michael Harrington reporting.
0: A wide-ranging Australian inquiry examining anti-Semitism in that country began this week with testimony from Jews who say escalating hatred has left them fearful and vulnerable. The investigation was launched after 15 people were killed when two gunmen opened fire at a Hanukkah celebration on Bondi Beach. That happened back in December. The Royal Commission on Anti-Semitism and Social Cohesion will sit for 2 weeks. This is SRN News. In consumer news, gasoline prices likely won't go back down to pre-Iran war levels anytime soon.
5: Many drivers were hopeful in mid-April, amid signs that the conflict could be winding down, and gasoline prices fell daily for almost 2 weeks. But as the war continued, gasoline prices reversed course and began increasing again. Energy experts say that even once the war ends, it will take months for the gasoline prices to return to pre-war levels.
0: That's Lisa Dwyer. Apple has agreed to a $250 million settlement in a class action lawsuit over false advertising of Siri's AI capabilities. The lawsuit claims Apple misled consumers by promoting features that didn't exist when the iPhone 16 launched in 2024. If approved, this deal means owners could receive at least $25 and up to $95 for each eligible device. More details at srnnews.com.
6: 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The time now is 1 minute before 2 p.m. Eastern, 1 p.m. Central. In Michigan news, three separate projects will resurface nearly 15 miles of U.S. 2 in the central UP this summer. Starting this week, the Michigan Department of Transportation will resurface 2 miles of U.S. 2 in Dickinson County from Traders Mine Road to Kent Street in Iron Mountain. Motorists should expect single-lane closures with traffic shifts. The work is expected to be completed in late June. Also starting this week is a two-mile project from the Wisconsin state line to Airport Road in Iron County. Motorists should expect single-lane closures with temporary traffic signals. Work is expected to be completed by late October. A larger project will resurface about 10.5 miles of US 2 from west of Powers to west of the Dickinson-Menominee County line. Motorists should expect single-lane closures with traffic regulators. The tentative start date is Monday, May 11th. This project is expected to wrap up in late August. Taking a look at the weather, there is a flood warning for Sheboygan and Emmett counties in effect until 8 p.m. on Thursday. Flooding caused by recent rain and snowmelt continues. And in the forecast for Upper Michigan, today, mostly cloudy with a chance of rain and snow showers, highs from 42 to 48. Tonight, partly cloudy with lows around 30. Thursday, partly cloudy with a slight chance of snow showers through early afternoon, and then a chance of rain showers by mid-afternoon, highs from 48 to 54. And now, current temperature and weather conditions. At Marquette-Sawyer Regional Airport, Houghton, Iron Mountain, and Sault Ste. Marie, it's cloudy and 39. In the city of Marquette, it's 39 degrees. In Ontonagon and Munising, it's 38. In Ironwood, it's cloudy and 37. In Menominee, it's cloudy and 46. In Escanaba, it's cloudy and 43. In Manistique, it's cloudy and 44. In Newberry and on Mackinac Island, it's cloudy and 41. Elsewhere around the region, in Detroit, it's mostly cloudy and 52. In Green Bay, Wisconsin, it's cloudy and 48. And in Duluth, Minnesota, it's cloudy and 37. Here outside of our studios, it is 38 degrees under cloudy skies. The wind is from the northeast, and the barometric pressure is holding steady at 29.95 inches. Psalm chapter 16, verse 8 is where we'll find good news. I have set the Lord always before me. Because he is at my right hand, I shall not be moved. That's good news from Psalm chapter 16, verse 8.

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1: And it was just the same thing, and it just kept cycling, and I kept responding, and he kept responding, and it just was, what were we, 20-something years in, and it was like, it's either you or me, or get us some help, basically.
2: Wow. Because I mean, that's pretty dramatic.
1: Yeah, he's a therapist. Yeah. I'm like, obviously you can't fix this, so get us some help to help fix this.
3: Well, that's Nan Deal describing some of the pain points in her marriage to her husband, Ron. And they're with us again today on Focus on the Family with Jim Daly to unpack a little more and to help us understand how we can get to a better spot in our own marriages. I'm John Fuller, and thanks for joining us.
2: You know, John, I think after yesterday's program, it made me think about the speck in the eye. And I've never really thought about that verse in the context of marriage, but it's glaringly obvious. I mean, who's closer to you than your spouse? Mm-hmm. So that speck in the eye analogy that Jesus gave us in Matthew, which is look at that log in your own eye before you look at the speck in your spouse's eye. Mm-hmm. I'm saying it that way for that application.
3: Right.
2: But man, isn't that so true that we're so quick to see the other person's faults before we see our own, which is what he's saying.
3: Right. And I don't know why, but we tend to think I'm fine. It's them. They're the problem.
2: How about this? If you can just get your act together, we'd have a great marriage. I mean, I think at some point in our 39 years, I think I may have thought of that. I don't want to admit it, but we've had a great discussion last time with Ron and Nan Deal, and we're going to continue that discussion today. And we covered concepts about how we trigger one another. And I did confess at that point that I'm really good at pushing those buttons. And that's probably true for many married couples. We just don't get off that craziness. And we keep doing that. When she hurts me, I push that button. That's how I get my reward. And it's not a smart way to do your marriage. And we're going to continue today to talk about how to have a better marriage by loving one another.
3: Yeah, and the book that forms the basis for our conversation is The Mindful Marriage, Create Your Best Relationship Through Understanding and Managing Yourself. And, of course, we have copies of that book here at the ministry.
2: Ron and Nan, welcome back to Focus on the Family. Good to have you for day two.
4: Thank you.
2: Yeah. I couldn't ask this question because of time constraints last time, but I do want to pick up with this one. Because in the book, you relate to those feelings we have and the way that we misinterpret communication from our spouse based on what we learned reflexively as a child, whatever that might be. And the book goes into great detail for people to be able to self-analyze and say, yeah, that's me. This is why I react when you push me. I feel insecure. I feel abandoned, as you mentioned last time, Nan. But in that regard, it's not true. Mm. What we're experiencing is not the truth.
3: Yeah.
2: And that is so critical. I mean, the scripture is full of that example, right? Know what is true.
3: Exactly.
2: And we know that through knowing scripture, knowing the Lord, loving the Lord. But tie that in a bow for me.
4: Yeah. What I would say is there is a truth. To me, my big pain point is I'm not good enough. I'm inadequate. And I'm trying to outrun that label in my own head and in my wife's head and anybody else's head 24/7, unless I come to see what the capital T truth is, right? Mm-hmm. There's a little truth that sometimes I do feel inadequate. Sometimes I've really messed up, and whether it was childhood or marriage now. Yeah, that's true. But what does that mean? Does that add up to I'm not okay as a person, that my worth and value is gone? No, it doesn't. I'll never forget, guys, the day I realized, here's that capital T truth, God whispering to me. Nan could be disappointed with me in any given moment. And it does not mean it's the end of our marriage. It doesn't mean it's the end of me. It doesn't mean that that adds up to my worth and value. And that I could actually admit that I was disappointing to her. And it wasn't going to be the end of the world. Now, I know that sounds really funny to say out loud. But for some reason, somewhere in my history, I kind of decided that's what's at stake here. And as long as I live with that hypersensitivity, then any disappointment is a monumental moment, and yeah, I am going to fight against it as much as I can. Well, that just brings out the worst in me, and things spin in all the wrong directions. So for me to be able to go, oh, no. Now, what is the truth? God tells me my worth and value is in Jesus Christ. That's number one. We always say go vertical before you try to do the horizontal. So you remember who you are in Christ. Okay, with that, I also know Nan loves me. And she can be upset or irritated in any given moment. That's not the end of us. We'll get through this. I may have something to learn. I can reflect on that. We'll find our way through. Just relax. Like, all of that sounds simple. But when your brain neurologically sets off on a pathway of doing what it knows to do, reacting how it knows to react, it is not simple to slow that thing down and go, whoa, whoa, whoa, whoa, what's the truth and how do I live out of it?
2: Ron, for us, let me speak from the husband's side, because this is what I know best. But there was a day for you where you missed a couple of Nan's phone calls, mm-hmm. and you started to fret,
4: yep.
2: like she's going to be upset. Has any other guy ever been in that place?
4: Yep.
2: All
4: right.
2: Our hands go, yes.
4: Yeah.
2: And we're running in our heads like, ah, I know she's going to accuse me of being distracted. Mm-hmm. Fill in those blanks. And then Nan, tell us, and this is healthy, how you processed it and where your head was at.
4: Yeah. So if anybody who saw and listened yesterday will know that me overworking is part of the things that I do to cope with feeling inadequate. So when I missed those calls, I'm thinking, oh, here we go. She's going to be mad. She's going to walk in the door. She's going to unload. And I need to get prepared for that. And then I remembered my four steps, and I said, wait a minute. That's the old Ron who's fretting and anxious and upset and already guarded and already defending myself before she's ever even come back. What's the truth? Well, the truth is maybe I may have made a mistake. Maybe I missed. Or the truth is she's not going to leave me, even if she is disappointed. So calm down, Ron. Yeah. Let's give her – and here's another truth. Nan's growing. We're changing. Our usness is different than it used to be. Let's give this a chance to see how it plays out and be more calm about it. Sure enough, she walked in the door.
2: And let's give it to Nan.
1: And I was like, hey.
4: She was nice. Sweet.
1: Not only that,
2: but you had earbuds in, right?
1: Yes.
2: And you weren't that concerned about Ron's day.
1: I wasn't that concerned. And, you know, my triggers are abandonment. Uh-huh. And so not him picking up or even answering a text or a call is, oh, he's too busy.
2: For
1: everything
2: me.
1: Else is more important than me.
2: And you didn't experience it.
1: I did not experience
2: that
1: because I'd been working on me and being mindful of me.
2: Yeah.
1: You know, I can see now that day we went into Dr. Hartgray's office and I saw him with a sentence, humble Ron. I really, in that moment, thought, yay, he has fixed him. When, in fact, there was so much in me that I needed to trust God with and I needed to work on me.
2: Yeah.
1: And so in that moment, walking in was after months of, wait a minute, he could be busy. He could be really doing something very important. And was it really important what you needed? And if you really needed him, you could have said, I've fallen and I can't get up. I mean, you could have given him a different message. But it's more of a mindfulness in me of he's changing and you can change your response in this moment.
2: Yeah.
4: Guys, you got to hear that. She comes in peace.
1: I don't just assume the worst.
2: Yeah.
4: I was sitting in peace.
1: Yes.
4: What for a second or two I thought was about to be a disaster turned out to be absolutely nothing, in part due to both of us doing our work, dealing with the log in our own eye. So when we finally got together, she walked by, said hello, had a smile. I'm like, wow, this is amazing. And a few minutes later, I just checked in. Hey, sorry I missed your calls. Was that anything? Mm-hmm. And she was like, yeah, no, it wasn't a big deal. But yeah, we can talk about that. And so it didn't have to be about abandonment and inadequacy.
1: Right.
4: Because we didn't let it go there.
2: Mm-hmm. Yeah. And I think, you know, here you are working on things. This is good. Mm-hmm. And you're moving forward. And you have these examples of where it's not the same pattern. It's a better new pattern.
1: Yes.
2: And you're racking up victories in your relationship. Mm-hmm. Nan, you then started to experience something with your son, both of you, but it really devastated you, as it should, obviously. Mm-hmm. But what happened with Connor, and what was your reaction over the long haul?
1: Well, We saw Terry in 2007, and our son died of a MRSA staph infection after being sick for just 10 days, which came out of nowhere. Mm-hmm. He was 12.
2: And that was in 08?
1: 09. Yeah.
2: That was 09.
1: So truly the Lord's provision being in Terry's office and working with him for 2 years to set a stage for then, the rug just was completely pulled out from underneath us. Mm-hmm. And then at that point, Terry was just our grief counselor. Right. And I'm so very grateful for the time he spent with us just caring and hearing our grief. He was so kind with it, wasn't
4: yeah,
1: he?
4: Absolutely.
1: But in the beginning, Ron and I grieved very much the same. And he never left me. It mm-hmm. was, we were thrust together. We had the same sorrows. We had the same anger. We had the same doubt and disillusionment with faith in God and what has just happened. And we were saying why together. And then about 4 years in, I saw him journeying to some resolution, so to speak, uh-huh. as he was reading Job. And he had some, not just it's over, but some peace about it and some surrender with his grief. And I was still just feeling so abandoned, so abandoned, so lost. But you have to understand, I poured myself into my boys. I feel like it was my identity. And Connor and I had such a sweet and special relationship. He was the one that had my back. All three of my boys adore me, but Connor just had my back.
2: He had something special.
1: It truly was.
2: That's good.
1: And he was the glue in between the boys, too. So there was not only my loss and Ron's loss, but it just completely devastated our family and our other two children. So our youngest is sleeping beside our bed for 2 years. Our oldest is 14 at the time, and who wants to be the 14-year-old brother who has a brother that's gone? I mean, going to middle school like that?
2: Yeah.
1: Middle school's hard enough, and so I'm navigating all of that and just feeling like, where are you, God, in this? And as you said, I feel like my faith wasn't as strong as it is now.
2: Yeah.
1: And so there were just avenues and ways with numbing, with alcohol and prescription medication, that was my way of coping for about a decade.
2: Yeah. I mean, that's big.
1: It's
2: and
1: true.
2: Again, I so appreciate that because people are there.
1: Oh, yeah. Sure.
2: You know, these are good Christian people.
1: It's huge.
2: But
1: in the grieving
2: that's probably
1: community.
2: One of the most difficult things somebody can experience in life. Mm-hmm. My brother, my oldest brother, Mike, and his wife had that similar loss with cancer with their son.
1: I'm sorry.
2: But it happens.
1: Yeah.
2: And just that, I mean, it's like, Lord,
4: yeah.
1: Mm-hmm.
2: You know, you start doing the equation, right? Mm-hmm. I've lived my life for you.
1: Sure.
2: Why would you take my son or my daughter from me? And it's not a healthy place to be. We don't have those answers.
1: Right. And I feel like I was doing it well because also, this is the prideful part of me, I feel like I was doing it right. Because I didn't have that growing up.
2: Right.
1: So I'm going to do it right. And you know what? We were great. Of anything in our marriage, parenting was great.
4: Yeah.
1: We just connected and did it together in tandem. It was just a beautiful thing. And I just feel like we had this Norman Rockwell painting with this gold. We truly had a golden retriever. And it just, the boys would hug each other and kiss each other before they go to bed at night. And Connor was reading to us out of his chapter book. And things were beautiful like that with the boys. And it, you know, we were on the cusp of the preteen. So it was, everything was still really just sweet. It was a sweet season. And it was like, and we prayed for them and prayed about them and then it was like, and we were taking them to church. I feel like, you know, I was checking off all those boxes, Lord. Mm-hmm. I was doing A and B and C and really. And he was a healthy kid. It came out of nowhere. And we never saw it coming.
2: Yeah. There's two questions here. I think one, Ron, is for you, seeing Nan suffer in that way. And like she described, you're coming to this place of some resolution. You're never going to be completely resolved on that with the Lord, but you're getting to a place saying, okay, Lord, I feel like I'm through it. I'm moving forward. But Nan is in trouble. Mm-hmm. I mean, drinking and even prescription drugs, like you said, for about 10 years.
1: Yeah.
2: What are you thinking at that point?
4: Yeah, it was really difficult. Safety in a relationship is everything. And the more she numbed, the less safe things got in our relationship, right? Yeah. So some of those old triggers are now super sensitive.
2: Sure.
4: And I'm trying to manage me and trying to figure out how to love and be in connection with her and be supportive. And at the same time, not liking how she would react and respond.
2: Yeah.
4: And by the way, I didn't even fully understand the depth of it.
1: Yeah,
4: like she would wait till I would go to sleep and then she'd get out a second bottle of wine. And so by day, things were sort of okay. You know, it was just by night, things got really difficult. Yeah, it was hard.
1: In his defense, and I was lying to everybody. I was lying to all my physicians to keep the prescription medication going. A lot of that kind of had the same effect as alcohol, you know, just to numb the feelings. The anxiety medication, and then it was always at night, and as soon as he'd go to bed, and he's a deep, deep sleeper, and, you know, we're empty nests. My boys are off to college and living their lives, and it really took on a life of its own. It truly took on a life of its own, and I lied to a lot of people. As I've come out with this, I've had dear friends going, why didn't you tell me?
2: Right.
1: My sister, sister-in-law, family, friend, you know, and I feel like it was the enemy's way of isolating me.
2: Absolutely.
1: I truly was in bondage with it because there were multiple times I tried to get off of it, and I had so much withdrawal that scared me. But also, he would be whispering to me all the time, like, I'd think maybe I should go to rehab.
2: Mm-hmm. Yeah.
1: And I remember thinking, go to rehab? And your husband's just started this huge ministry.
2: Yeah,
1: you've moved to Little Rock, and here you go. Oh, you'll ruin that for him. Mm-hmm. I mean, the lies of the enemy. And I tell you, all of that from childhood, me taking care of things myself, taking care of self with marriage, and then that was my way of taking care of this grief.
2: Yeah.
1: And it just became chains.
2: Mm-hmm. Yeah. Mm-hmm. You know, that scripture, John 10:10, some people may not know it. Christians who read the word know this one. This was the first scripture that a family who gave me a Bible when I was 15 wrote in there, John 10:10. And I read it. You know, it's a little freaky.
1: Scary.
2: You know, the thief, Satan, the thief comes to steal, kill, and destroy. That's an example of it.
1: Exactly.
2: Have that isolation, you know, and that's exactly what he does each and every day we live. He's trying to do that to us as 5-year-olds, as 15-year-olds, as 25-year-olds, all the way up to 70, 80-year-olds.
4: That's right.
2: It's his mission every day to take us out.
1: It is.
2: I need to ask that question, how did this come right? Because people are maybe even in that spot.
1: Sure.
2: We did a broadcast not long ago with a woman who was in a very similar situation as you.
1: Mm-hmm.
2: Alcohol became her night beverage to cope.
1: Sure.
2: How did you rectify that? How did you come out of that dark place?
1: It was COVID. COVID was so good to me. Ron had gone on a 5-day working trip and had caveated it with, hey, I'm going to be going here and here and here, and I may not be accessible to you, which triggered the abandonment and the pain. I went on a 5-day bender. He was gone for 5 days. He comes home. I'm teaching at the time, and we are sequestered. Like, the kids are saying, Mrs. Deal, will I see you? And I'm like, well, I don't know. And, you know, school shut down. Anytime he traveled, boy, I had somebody for lunch and breakfast, and Nan would take it on herself to just have things in place so I wasn't alone. And
4: COVID stripped all of that away.
1: COVID stripped everything. The restaurants were closing. His friends were saying, I can't come for the weekend. And he was gone. He came in. And our country, our world was shutting down.
2: Uh-huh.
1: I had no job. I had no anything. He gets up. He comes home. And he had a look on his face of, I mean, I had hit bottom. I'd gone on a bender that weekend. Mm-hmm. Probably 52 calls and so many terrible texts that I sent him, unbeknownst to me, not knowing that I had done it. very angry, bitter. And he comes home and he goes, who are you and what is happening? And I knew in that moment that I was probably losing him. But I had already looked in the mirror and said, I don't even know who you are.
2: Yeah, you're losing yourself.
1: I had already lost myself.
2: Yeah.
1: And we get up that Monday and he's like, hey, I got to get on a Zoom and figure this Zoom thing out and this pandemic thing with my team, which kind of was triggering. But I was like, okay, I had nothing. What are you going to do with kindergartners at that point? I mean, they're just saying, just stay at home. I have nothing. My boys are gone. Ron's in there. He's gone. It is a pandemic and I am completely isolated. But I go into our guest bedroom and I think, oh, I'll do yoga. That might help. And I lay down on that mat and couldn't get up off from that mat for about 2 hours. It was my bottoming. I cried for 2 hours like I used to cry over my son.
2: Oh, yeah.
1: I was at the end of me. And I cried out to the Lord and I said, I cannot do this anymore. I have nothing. I literally cried uncle. And I said, if you would have me, I want to do it your way.
2: Wow. Yeah.
1: And I felt that peace that surpasses all understanding that day.
2: Yeah.
1: It was as if he had taken his hands and completely wiped me off. And I got up off that mat and I was like, I am going to do it your way. And I did not stop the medication right away. But that night I had no alcohol and I had not one withdrawal.
2: Yeah. You know, Nan, the scripture in Psalms, it says he's close to the brokenhearted and saves those crushed in spirit. The right question for us is run there.
1: Yes.
2: Why don't we
1: surrender.
2: Run there? Because that's where you're going to meet the Lord, even in that pain.
4: Yeah.
2: I mean, your tears are real.
4: Mm-hmm.
2: But isn't it amazing of, like Romans 8:28, the good that God brought from your bottoming out?
1: Yes.
2: I mean, it is a humiliating thing to do.
1: I'm grateful for that day.
2: Yeah.
1: March 17th.
2: Yeah. I mean, remember it forever.
1: Forever.
2: Because that was really when it happened.
1: And it was, I really feel as if he was like, I've been waiting for this all your life for you to let go of the reins. Yay. Okay, now we can do this. And that moment that Terry said, if you'll allow God to heal all of the brokenness, it'll be the most beautiful thing that will come out of you. I get it now.
2: Yeah.
1: I get it now. And I want to bring God glory. Because I know there are other people like.
2: Oh, you're talking to them right now. And people are in that place hurting in one way or the other. And, you know, there's many more things to say here, Ron. Yeah. I think one of the things to tie a bow around this, a concept of the peace cycle.
4: Mm-hmm.
2: We talked about the pain cycle. I think this would be a good place to talk about the peace cycle.
4: The pain cycle.
2: And then people need to get the book.
4: Right. The pain cycle for her was in abandonment, run, and escape. The peace cycle for her is, no, with God, I can face my pain. I can move toward Ron rather than run away from Ron. I'm working on me. She's working on her. We have a totally different dynamic between us. We are far from perfect. We are still working on us every single day. There's a humility decision to be made. And yet it just brought us to a totally different place. I will comment. That was day one of her recovery. Mm-hmm. She got into a 12-step group, kept going. We work with parents who have lost a child group. Like, we are still giving, receiving, exploring, learning. Every day we get triggered. Every day we have an opportunity to deal with the log in our own eye and manage us. And man, the Lord is doing some really amazing things.
2: I think it's great. Nan, you're my hero.
1: Yeah.
2: No, seriously, and it chokes me up. That vulnerability is good. Because people look at Christian people and go, oh, they're perfect.
4: Yeah.
2: They're not
4: good.
2: Broken like me. And we're all broken.
1: Yes.
2: And that's the beauty of it. But not everybody realizes their brokenness.
1: Mm-hmm.
2: So thank you.
1: You're welcome.
2: Really, thank you so much for
1: thank
2: that open-heartedness. And And I'm just praying that if you're in that spot, you don't hold back. Yes. Get in touch with us. We're here. We've got counselors who can help you. We've got a heap of resources, including Ron and Nan's book, The Mindful Marriage, Create Your Best Relationship Through Understanding and Managing Yourself. There's an idea. How do we get control of these things that shaped us as children, mostly in the wrong way, and then reshape them for a godly way? Mm-hmm. And that's the broad concept here. Live your life in a Christ-like way. And great to do that in your marriage. So again, thanks for being with us.
4: Thank you.
1: Thank you for having us.
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2: And John, here's a comment from a woman named Joy who recently attended Hope Restored with her husband. 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

0: believe the word diet is the original four-letter word. D-I-E-T. It's just one letter away from the word die, and that's how you feel, especially if it's a bad diet. Hi, I'm Pam Smith with a tip for living well. Here's what to watch out for. First, a diet that promises speedy results. For healthy, permanent weight loss, aim for no more than 1 to 2 pounds off each week. Secondly, if it says you can lose weight without exercise, a healthy weight loss plan should encourage at least 30 minutes of moderate intensity exercise 4 to 5 days a week. And if the diet has you eating infrequent meals, it's doomed to fail. It's best to eat before you get intensely hungry. Just say no to bad diets and say yes to a lifetime of great food and great health. Losing weight the smart way.
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1: An American fighter jet shot out the rudder of an Iranian oil tanker in the Gulf of Oman as it tried to breach the U.S. blockade of Iran's ports. That attack occurred as Iran and the U.S. are officially in a ceasefire and as the two countries appear to be moving closer to an initial agreement to end the war. Meanwhile, Iran's foreign minister has met with his Chinese counterpart and discussed the conflict.
2: Chinese Foreign Minister Wang Yi told Iran's Abbas Araghchi that China is deeply distressed over the war that's lasted more than 2 months. In a video of the meeting accessed, Wang says, "We believe that a comprehensive ceasefire is urgently needed, that a resumption of hostilities is not acceptable, and that it's particularly important to remain committed to dialogue and negotiations. It's the first time since the start of the war that Araghchi has travelled to China, whose close economic and political ties to Tehran give it a unique position of influence." I'm Charles de Lefesma.
1: Republicans rapidly pursuing redistricting efforts across the South.
3: This follows a high court ruling that affects majority African-American congressional districts. South Carolina, Alabama, Tennessee, and Louisiana are all considering changes. Republican leaders in South Carolina are targeting a district held by a longtime black Democratic lawmaker. Alabama is debating legislation for a special congressional primary.
1: That's correspondent Andrew Stewart. The price of a gallon of regular gasoline in the U.S. has climbed 31 cents in the past week. It's now 52% higher than before the Iran war began. That's according to the latest data from AAA, which said regular gasoline reached an average of $4.54 per gallon on Wednesday. This is SRN News. An actor is suing a New York hotel.
4: Wesley Hahn is a man who is living as a woman. He was staying at the Soho Grand recently, and when he entered the women's restroom, some people complained. Hahn says he was ejected by a security guard and told to use the men's room. New York is an exceedingly liberal city in an exceedingly liberal state, so it's unclear if the hotel can successfully defend itself in local court. Hotel officials have released a statement saying they are committed to diversity. Michael Harrington reporting.
1: Britain's prime minister says tougher action is needed against certain chants at pro-Palestinian protests. Prime Minister Keir Starmer says some Gaza war protests may need to be banned. He highlights chants like "globalize the Intifada" as problematic. Concerns are growing over the safety of British Jews after two Jewish men were stabbed in London this month. A man has been charged with attempted murder for that attack. This is SRN News. The Trump administration investigates another historic university for its policies on women's sports.
5: The U.S. Department of Education has opened an investigation into Smith College, an all-women's institution in Massachusetts, for admitting transgender women. The probe by the department's Office of Civil Rights announced Monday will look at whether the college violated Title IX, a 1972 law forbidding discrimination based on sex in education. Smith College, a private liberal arts school, has admitted trans women since 2015. I'm Geffen Coolbaugh.
1: The Equal Employment Opportunity Commission filing a discrimination lawsuit against the New York Times, claiming the news organization passed over a white male employee for a promotion in favor of a lesser qualified woman to meet its diversity goals. The editor lodged a complaint that he didn't get the role of deputy real estate editor in 2025. More details at SRNNews.com.
6: 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It's 1 minute before 3 p.m. Eastern, 2 p.m. Central. In Michigan news, a new report describes the health of Michigan's forests. According to the Department of Natural Resources, pests, disease, and even the weather can create challenges for the state's 20 million acres of forest. Michigan's DNR manages nearly 4 million of those acres as state forest land. The DNR's annual Forest Health Report is now available to the public. It looks at factors affecting the health of Michigan's trees statewide and describes actions being taken to remedy them. For example, the March 2025 ice storm in northern Michigan led to disaster declaration for 13 counties and thousands of trees broken like toothpicks across the landscape. Forest Resources Division staff will spend the next few decades addressing short and long-term effects of that historic weather event. During 2025, the Forest Health Team, comprised of 3 Forest Health foresters, 1 outreach forester, and 2 invasive species wildlife biologists stationed around the state, worked to catch forest health concerns early to lessen their impact. Forest health experts at the DNR work every day to protect the state's trees and woodlands. They survey Michigan's forests and train foresters and land managers to recognize early signs of damage. The report is available online at michigan.gov/DNR. Search for forest health. Taking a look at the weather. There is a flood warning for Sheboygan and Emmett counties in effect until 8 p.m. on Thursday. Flooding caused by recent rain and snowmelt continues. And in the forecast for Upper Michigan, today mostly cloudy with a chance of rain and snow showers, highs from 42 to 48. Tonight, partly cloudy with lows around 30. Thursday, partly cloudy with a slight chance of snow showers through early afternoon, and then a chance of rain showers by mid-afternoon, highs from 48 to 54. Looking ahead, Thursday night, partly cloudy with lows around 30. Friday, partly cloudy with highs from 54 to 60. Saturday, mostly cloudy with a chance of rain showers, lows from 36 to 42, and highs from 54 to 60. And on Sunday, partly cloudy with lows from 30 to 36 and highs from 48 to 54.

Good news for the 3 o'clock hour is found in Proverbs chapter 2, verse 6. For the Lord gives wisdom. From his mouth come knowledge and understanding. That's good news from Proverbs chapter 2, verse 6.

0: Welcome to today's encouragement from Our Daily Bread. Fueled by Faith was written by Arthur Jackson and read by Wes Ward.
1: J.D. witnessed amazing sights on his trip to several African nations. His text messages to us from eastern Zambia included several pictures of faith-filled women who presented their three-year gospel ministry plan. It is one of the most powerful strategic plan presentations I've ever heard in my life. Instead of a whiteboard, they drew in the dirt. Instead of handing out nice copies of what they were going to do, they displayed their plan on poster-sized crumpled paper held up by two of them. It was just incredible. They were demonstrating the kind of faith that Jesus values. Matthew 15:21 through 28 records another example. A daughter's condition drove a woman to seek him. "Lord, Son of David, have mercy on me. My daughter is demon-possessed and suffering terribly." Her great faith in Jesus contrasted with the faithlessness of the Jewish leadership whose hearts were far from God. While Christ recognized the outward pedigree of those belonging to Abraham, his commendation was for the Gentile woman who possessed the faith of Abraham. What compels you to look to Jesus today? A personal, family, or community need? Whatever prompts you to go to Jesus, go. Even if you feel that you're limping, go to Him, because it's not the size of your faith that matters. What matters is the object of your faith, Jesus, and Jesus alone. Today's encouragement was provided by Our Daily Bread Ministries.

I'm Robin Kinnunen, and I'm glad you dropped by for today's Kids Corner. I've planned an exciting time of adventure stories and songs to praise and honor God. Here's today's first song, Every Good and Perfect Gift, by Betsy Hernandez.

Let me tell you what else is planned for today. Jonathan Park gets underway at 3:15 Eastern, 2:15 Central. Keys for Kids is heard at 3:25 Eastern, followed by Lamplighter Theater at 3:32 Eastern. Bookshelf gets underway at 4 o'clock Eastern, 3 o'clock Central. Adventures in Odyssey is scheduled next. Today's story is called When Bad Isn't So Good. And as usual, our last program is Stories of Great Christians at 45 minutes past the hour. We will open another chapter in the life of Peter Cartwright. Now stay tuned as we listen to the song, God is My Shepherd.

0: Jonathan Park goes to the aquarium.
1: Here we go, Dad. Look at this exhibit. It says, let's play the Copper Rockfish Challenge.
2: All right, let's give it a try.
3: Are you ready for the challenge? Please select your level of difficulty.
1: Dad, let's take on the toughest.
2: Then level 5 it is.
3: Question number 1. Up to what age can the copper rockfish live? Is it A, 1 to 3 years, B, 1 to 10 years, or C, 1 to 50 years?
2: Well, Jonathan, she keeps on reproducing every year after she's mature enough to do so. So God made this species plentiful. It's been reported that she can live 15 to 50 years.
1: Okay, then C it is.
3: Correct. Next question. What are some other common nicknames for the copper rockfish? Is it A, spiky and rocky, B, chucklehead and white belly rockfish, or C, hardhead fish and fish eyes?
1: I remember you telling me about this fish, that it was once divided into two separate species. The supposed other species of rockfish was called the white belly rockfish.
2: Yes, actually I have heard the copper rockfish called a chucklehead as well.
1: Okay, then here we go.
3: Next question. How many eggs does the copper rockfish lay? Is it A, 30 to 40, B, 100 to 1,000, or C, none?
2: Well, Jonathan, she does not lay eggs. She's viviparous, meaning she gives birth to live fish instead of laying eggs. And you know, she gives birth to hundreds and thousands of baby fish.
1: Here goes.
3: Correct. You're too smart for this game.
1: Dad, this game was fun.
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0: I'm in advanced math. My art project is in a competition, and I'm going to a Broadway show. Don't be jealous.
1: I'm not jealous, but I am concerned you're tooting your own horn too much. Have you ever heard the phrase, tooting your own horn? I'm Zach, and this is Keys for Kids. When someone is tooting their own horn, it's when they brag too much about themselves. Now, it's great to tell other people about the ways God has blessed you, but no one wants to listen to you brag about how cool you think you are. Listen to Proverbs 27:2. It says, let someone else praise you, not your own mouth. Our story for today is entitled, Horn Honkers. Honk, honk, honk, honk. The horn on Jace's tricycle was making an awful racket. Maya clapped her hands over her ears as she came in from school. You're hurting my ears with all that honking. Jace, Mom said, let Maya help you take your tricycle to the playroom in the basement. But I want to ride up here, Jace wailed. Maya picked up the tricycle and started for the stairs. Blow it all you want in the basement where it won't bother anybody. When Maya came back up, she said, now I can tell you my news, Mom. I've been promoted to the advanced math class. Only 5% of the kids make that class. Mom came over to give her a big hug. Congratulations, honey, Maya beamed. And my art teacher told me she wants me to enter one of my projects in a competition for kids my age. She thinks I might win an award. That's great, said Mom. I hope you win. Me too. I think I will. The other kids' projects weren't nearly as good as mine. Now, I just need to tell my friends. Oh, and I need to tell them I'm going to see a Broadway show with you and Dad in New York next month. They'll be so jealous. Maya, Mom said. That's enough. You're hurting my ears. Maya looked puzzled. But, Mom, I'm not talking that loud. No, but you're blowing your own horn, and it's getting louder and louder. What do you mean, Mom? I just want to share my news with my friends. I know, said Mom. But there's a difference between sharing an accomplishment or opportunity you're excited about and bragging because you think you're better than others. God has given you many blessings, like a sharp mind your teachers have helped you develop. But he wants you to use those blessings to point others to Jesus, not brag about how great you are. When none of us could save ourselves from sin, Jesus came and died for us. He's the one who deserves our praise, not us. Mom smiled as the faint sound of a tricycle horn drifted up the stairs. If you're going to honk your own horn, do it in the basement. No thanks, said Maya. I don't want to sound anything like that. Well, how about you? Do you like to hear people brag? Do you brag yourself? It's great to accomplish something difficult or receive a special opportunity, so go ahead and be excited when that happens. But don't brag. Thank God for the blessings he's given you, and remember that he wants you to use your accomplishments and opportunities to show people the love of Jesus. Our key verse is Proverbs 27:2.
0: Let someone else praise you, not your own mouth.
1: And our key thought for today, don't blow your own horn. I want to invite you to something awesome. 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I'm Zach. 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

0: Well, hello there. It's good to have you back. You're always welcome here at Lamplighter Theatre. On our last visit...
1: There were swords flashing and hacking away. My father seized the flag. He saluted and then dropped dead at the colonel's feet. Blood gushing out of his heart and over this button.
2: So is this a true story you tell?
1: Of course it's true. I have my button.
2: I believe you just picked the old thing up out of the gutter.
1: I hate you.
3: Yes, the Reverend Upton wanted me to fetch the boy, Teddy, and bring him to the vicarage for tea.
0: And a discussion.
3: Reverend Upton, the boy is here for tea. Teddy Platt.
4: Oh, very good. Thank you, Alfred.
3: I'll show him through. This way, young man.
4: Hello, Teddy.
1: Good afternoon, Reverend Upton. I know I said something terrible in church today, and I should never have said I hated that awful Nancy, even if she is the worst enemy ever. But she doesn't believe my button is real, and...
4: Whoa, slow down there, boy. Take a seat. Have some tea.
1: Yes, sir.
4: You're a good reader, Teddy.
1: Oh, yes, Reverend Upton. One of the best in my class.
4: Read this for me, then. The first epistle of John, chapter 3, verse 15.
1: Here it is. Whoever hateth his brother is a murderer.
4: That will do. What do you think of that?
1: I think that I'm quite glad Nancy's not my brother.
4: Oh, I see part of our problem. Do you know that brother means every person in the world, man, woman or child?
1: Then I deserve to be hanged. But it was Father's button that I cared about. And she didn't believe me a bit and stuck out her tongue. It was like staring the enemy in the face with your hands tied behind your back. It was a severe moment, I tell you.
4: You want to fight the enemy?
1: Yes, sir.
0: Excuse me, sir.
3: Here is something for you to eat with your tea.
4: Oh, thank you, Alfred.
0: Yeah.
1: This looks tasty.
4: Would you care for some tea cakes and strawberry jam? I see we also have some plum cake.
1: Does every boy who causes trouble get treats like this? I'm finding I don't mind it so much.
4: Well, now we must speak seriously, man to man.
1: Indeed.
4: Your father was a very brave soldier.
1: Yes, sir. Very. Have I told you the story of when he fought through 24 enemies with just his sword?
4: You have, many times. As I recall, you told me he died while saving the flag and another soldier.
1: Yes. Do you want me to tell you about it again?
4: Not right now, Teddy. Do you want to grow up to be a brave soldier like your father?
1: Oh, more than anything. But I haven't an enemy, and Mother won't let me get one.
4: There's another little verse in God's Word I'd like you to read. Ah, here we are. Read here.
1: His banner over me is love. His banner over me is love. Is this banner the flag, sir?
4: Yes. The Lord's flag is unlike any other. Raised high, he charged through the enemy lines and rescued us with his love.
1: But how can anyone fight with a flag?
4: The king doesn't fight with weapons of hate. He fights with his banner of love.
1: He was in a battle. Was he ever wounded like father?
4: He was not only wounded, he died like your father. It appeared that the enemy had won. It was a frightening day. The sun went dark. The ground quaked, mothers cried, and even the enemy soldiers were afraid. But something happened 3 days later that brought us victory.
1: How could you have victory if he was dead?
4: Well, that's the best part of the story. He rose from the dead and became King of Kings and Lord of Lords.
1: Really? Where is he now?
4: Wherever his followers are. And now it is our assignment to carry his banner of love.
1: Do you think he'd let me carry the colours when I'm old enough?
4: Only his true followers can carry the colours. And it doesn't matter how old you are. But it's not easy, son. There are many wounded soldiers and sadly many deserters.
1: I would never retreat when facing my enemy. But I do think I'm a bit young. Perhaps I could be a drummer boy.
4: The king is looking for soldiers, and the younger the better.
1: You mean I could enlist now?
4: That's right. God has opened up the ranks to all ages, young and old, as long as they ask him directly. You'll need a full pardon, you know. The pardon for sins, for working for the enemy.
1: How do I receive my pardon?
4: It's free, for everyone who asks and believes. Do you believe that King Jesus died for you?
1: Yes, sir. I have no reason to doubt it. And I'll enlist at once. Where do I sign up?
4: Well, first you must tell God all about yourself. And don't be in a hurry. Kneel down quietly somewhere. Tell him that you've been fighting on the enemy's side, but now you're asking for his pardon, his forgiveness. Then tell God you want him to enlist you and give yourself right up to him for now and forever.
1: If I enlist, shall I have to be God's soldier forever and ever, till I am an old man of 100 with white hair and no teeth?
4: Would you rather be a soldier of the enemy?
1: Oh, no, sir.
4: You're quite right to think it over. I would rather you didn't decide too hastily.
1: I think I should like to enlist. But who shall I have to fight? Are these real enemies or only make-believe?
4: I will tell you about your enemies after you've enlisted. I can show you a very real one that is your worst enemy if you return.
1: Can you? A real live one?
4: A real live one indeed. Before you go now, I'd like to pray with you. Kneel down with me, son. Loving Father, another lamb I bring thee. Guide him in his decision. And if he enters thy fold, grant that his name may be written in your book of life, and that he may fight a good fight of faith and love. For Jesus Christ's sake. Amen. Now, go home, think about it, and let me know what you decide.
5: Clean up Bessie's stall too, Teddy.
1: Oh, yes, Mother.
5: You seem very thoughtful since your meeting with the vicar.
1: He gave me much to think about. Mother? When did you enlist in the Lord's army?
5: When did I enlist in... Oh, shortly before I married your father.
1: And he... Did he enlist as a boy, like me?
5: No, he was a grown man. But he often said he wished he'd come to the Lord sooner.
1: I think God is waiting for me.
5: It's probably best not to keep him waiting.
1: I'm done with the feedings. May I go and spend some time by myself for a bit?
5: Certainly. But don't be too long. It'll be getting dark shortly.

0: Here I am, God. Have you been waiting for me? I've come to enlist. I've forgotten all that Reverend Upton told me to say. But will you forgive me of my sins and write my name down in that book you have in heaven? Theodore James Platt is my name. Oh, Platt is with two T's. I've come to be your soldier forever and ever. Please help me to hold up your colours well. Help me to be a good boy for Mother. And Lord, please tell Father I enlisted this afternoon.
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0: Sir?
3: Good afternoon, Teddy.
0: I've come to tell you grand news. Reporting for duty, sir.
4: Ah, new recruit, eh?
0: Yes, sir.
4: Well, please, come in.
0: I enlisted in the Lord's Army yesterday.
4: That is indeed grand news. May God keep you true to Himself.
0: And now I'm ready to fight the enemy.
4: Ah, yes, the enemy.
3: I happen to have one right here waiting for you. Follow me.
0: My enemy's here.
3: Come, you'll see. Now, stand right here. I will count up to three, and when I get to three, turn round quickly, and you shall face your most frightening enemy ever. Are you ready?
0: Yes, I'm ready.
3: One, two, three.
0: Oh, that's just me in the looking glass.
3: Teddy Platt, this is your worst enemy. And the longer you live, the more you'll see what a formidable and mighty foe he is.
0: I don't understand.
3: Sit down here, and I'll try to explain. As you serve the Lord Jesus Christ, you will find you have two Teddies to deal with.
0: That would be Grandmother's nightmare come true.
3: There is a good Teddy and a bad Teddy. The bad one is your enemy. Now, you said you were angry with that little girl. Are you still angry?
0: I've forgotten all about her. I don't love her, but I don't hate her either.
3: The bad Teddy in you doesn't really like her, but the good Teddy will. You must fight against the bad Teddy and overcome him. Jesus will help you. He doesn't command his soldiers from behind. He goes into battle with them.
0: Then I'm sure to beat my enemy.
3: Well, I wish that were always true, but even with your captain with you, there will be times when the enemy will get the best of you.
0: I think I know. Last week, a fellow said to me, "Come with me and we'll take some apples from the Winslow's orchard." I very much wanted to, which was the bad me. But now I clearly see that would be stealing. That's the good me, isn't it?
3: Quite right. Keep close to your captain, Teddy, and hold his banner high.
5: Have you finished feeding the cows? It's nearly time for you to get to school.
0: Yes, but I was wondering something.
6: What would that be, Teddy?
0: What do you think is the very ugliest name a boy could ever be given?
5: Now, why...

0: Have a good day.
1: Yes, Mum.
2: Perhaps goggles? Or Grubby? Or Toad? It must be an absolutely terrible name. How else will I talk to my enemy? Worm Face. No. Egg Splat, perhaps? Oh, hello. Nancy!
3: Don't come near me, Button Boy.
2: But I was hoping to see you before school.
3: Why? You can try and drown me again. Stay away.
2: Wait! I just want to talk to you!
3: You're as slow as a snail! Can't catch me!
2: Oh, yes, I can!
3: You'll never get me now!
2: Just watch me! Now that you're up a tree, you have no place to go!
3: Look at me, Button Boy! I'm higher than you could ever climb!
2: I can climb higher than that!
3: Not bad for a soldier boy. You soldiers keep your feet on the ground. Unlike you sailors, who need to climb ship masts and rigging. Soldiers never climb.
2: I would argue with you. But I'm not allowed to. My captain won't let me.
3: What are you talking about? What captain?
2: Jesus is my captain now.
3: I've never heard of such a thing. And he won't let you argue?
2: Yes. And it's rather annoying. I would like to argue. Here. I have something in my pocket I wanted to show you.
3: What is it?
2: This is my banner.
3: That's just an old handkerchief.
2: No. It's my banner of love. See? I even wrote the word love on it. I made it last night. It's a banner of love that I'm going to carry for my captain.
3: What in the world are you talking about?
2: It means I must love even you.
3: I don't want you to love me.
2: I've got to do it.
3: Ugh.
2: No, don't worry. It just means that I'm going to be kind to you and care about you. Like I do with my mother and grandmother.
3: How are you going to do that?
2: I'm not quite sure. One thing is, I'm never going to get angry with you again.
3: Really?
2: And it's hard. Very hard. But I've got to tell you that I'm sorry I wouldn't let you cross the bridge first. And I'm sorry I said I hated you in church.
3: Are you really sorry?
2: I think I am. At least part of me is. My enemy isn't, but I am.
3: And you'll never get angry with me? Or act mean towards me again?
2: No, I never will. And I'll even share my apple with you. Here.
3: Thank you. You should have some too. We'll share.
2: Thanks. Here.
3: So, does this mean I need to love you too?
2: I think you're better. Because it'll make it easier.
3: Well, I will then, if you do one thing.
2: What is it?
3: Give me that old button of yours.
2: Give you Father's button? Never, never, never!
3: Never?
2: Never! I'd rather be shot dead, or drowned dead, or hung dead, or chopped into tiny little bits. I'll never give it up. It's going to be sewn on my coat until I'm 100. And then, when I die, it will be buried with me. Do you know what would happen if I lost my button?
3: What?
2: I would drop down dead and die. And my heart would burst and break. And if I didn't die quickly enough, I wouldn't eat or drink. But instead, I would lie sadly in my grave. And the next morning, you'd find me all stiff and cold, with my glassy eyes staring up at heaven, like an old dog hit by a wagon.
3: Oh, my. Well, I'll never love you properly until you give me the button.
2: Perhaps you could just like me a little instead.
3: I might be able to do that.
2: We should get to school. We don't want to be late. Here, I'll help you.

0: You're going to be nice to me, because Jesus is your captain.
1: Yes, and his banner is love, so I need to love everyone, whether I like them or not.
0: Why?
1: It's his top command.
0: Has Jesus any sailors?
1: I've never heard of him having sailors, so I think not.
0: Then I don't want to belong to him. But I'm glad that we are sort of friends now.
1: Why is that?
0: Because Sally White told me you tell wonderful stories, and I do like stories.
1: Would you like me to tell you about when I went through a secret little door on the side of an oak tree and found steps to a lost world?
0: Oh, yes.
1: Well, it all happened one day when I saw lightning strike the big oak tree in Farmer Green's field. I could see the smoke from a distance, and as I got closer, I noticed light coming from inside the trunk of the tree.

0: Good morning, Teddy. How are things in the Lord's army?
1: Fine, Reverend Upton. But I still have not come up with a name for my enemy, so I don't know how to talk to him.
0: Ah. Have you had any battles with him yet?
1: Indeed. I had one yesterday. Grandmother was upset because I'd used her best handkerchief to make a banner of love. I didn't really think it was naughty, but she was quite upset and locked me up in the woodshed as punishment.
0: Well, it's probably best to ask before taking your grandmother's handkerchief.
1: But she didn't know I could reach the window in the woodshed, so I crawled out after she left.
0: And did she find out?
1: No. After I escaped, I realized it had been the enemy telling me to crawl out of the window, and I shouldn't have done it.
0: So what did you do?
1: Why, I crawled back in, of course. But it was easier to get out than in, because my trousers caught on a nail, and I got stuck with my legs sticking out of the window. That's where Grandmother found me.
0: Oh, dear.
1: She helped me out, and I explained what happened, and I was listening to my captain and trying to obey. And I told her I was so very sorry, but she didn't believe me.
0: It sounds like a battle indeed.
1: Yes. I don't want to be lazy or disobedient or a bully. Bully! That can be my enemy's name. What do you think?
0: Well, I think no matter what you name your enemy, you need to remember to stick close to your captain. For he reminds us that we can do nothing without him.
1: Then I shall stay in constant communication with my commander. We will battle Bully together. Bully. Yes, I do like that name.
2: 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Let's return now to Lamplighter Theatre.
3: So, how do we play this game?
1: It's great fun. See, everyone we see is an enemy, and we have to get past them without them seeing us. We must crawl through long grass or up trees.
3: Or hide in bushes?
1: Yes, whatever it takes. And you ought to be pleased. You're the first girl I've ever let play this game with me.
3: What if we don't meet anybody? Then it won't be any fun at all.
1: That's why we're going down to the river. There are always people fishing down there. Now walk quietly. Imagine that the first person who sees us will shoot us dead.
3: But they won't.
1: You must believe they will.
3: I see the enemy now.
1: Where? Who?
3: Under the tree by the riverbank. But he'll be easy to hide from. He's sound asleep.
1: Ah, Farmer Green. He's got an awful temper. He'll make a good enemy.
3: But not a very difficult one.
1: Shh. If he wakes up, we're both in trouble. We must tiptoe past him.
3: Seems rather cowardly of a soldier, though. Here's your enemy, sleeping, and you ought to be able to capture him. Not merely sneak by.
1: It would be fun to take him prisoner and tie him up with his own fishing line.
3: But if he awoke, you'd have more than your imaginary enemies to deal with.
1: I'm certain we could do it so silently he wouldn't wake up. Don't you think we could?
3: It would be very funny. I think we should try it. What's wrong?
1: I'm afraid I'm going to have a fight with Bully. I do want to leave Farmer Green there. Awfully, I do. But it's very naughty. And I don't think my captain approves. I shall have to go back and set my prisoner free.
3: Oh, you mustn't. You'll wake him up and then you'll catch it. Let him undo himself.
1: A soldier must do as he's told. Are you coming with me?

0: be doing this?
1: Shh, we're nearly done. We certainly tied these knots tightly.
2: What? What's going on here?
1: Please, sir, if you keep still, I shall undo you very soon. And I won't break your line if I can help it.
2: I'm tied to a tree. Did you do this?
1: Well, yes, but...
2: You scoundrel, how dare you! You are the plague of the village, and a good thrashing is what you will get on. My name isn't Jonathan Green.
1: Please, Mr. Green, I'm almost done untying you.
2: I'll teach you a lesson, my boy. One that you will never forget. Where's that rope I brought with me?
0: Let go of him! You're hurting him!
1: Just run, Nancy! Get out of here!
0: I won't leave you with this terrible, mean man! Now let go!
2: Now, seems to me you have a choice. You can either try to run and let me apply my whip to the seat of your knowledge, or you can be still and let me tie you to the tree like you did to me. What's fair is fair!
1: Much tighter than we tied him.
0: I'm getting scared. It's getting dark and no one knows we're out here. We could be here all night. We could be eaten by a wild beast and we wouldn't even be able to run. He's an awful man. A terrible, awful man.
1: We'll pray to my captain. He's always with us.
0: He's not with us now, Teddy. No one is. We're alone. Completely alone.

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2: I'm trying to be a much better soldier.
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4: You're skipping school.
2: There are more important things than grammar and sums. 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
1: I'm your host, John Reese Davis. 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
5: 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This hour's good news is found in Ephesians chapter 2, verses 8 and 9. For by grace you have been saved through faith. It is the gift of God, not of works, lest anyone should boast. That's good news from Ephesians chapter 2, verses 8 and 9.

0: A friend of mine celebrated a birthday the other day. He reached what I suppose we call the almost middle years. 35, to be exact. You can't call yourself young anymore, but you're not old either. And we were talking about it. He was saying how in a rush he'd been to be old when he was a kid. And now, well, you guessed it, he stopped rushing. But not only that. He sat back and really took an evaluation of his life. How much of it had been lived for the Lord. Now, he wasn't meaning how busy he was in church work, but how much he'd lived for the Lord. To Christ's glory. Knowing that this time on earth is nothing but a mere half of a second in eternity. Sobering thought, huh? Got me thinking, I know. And I thought I'd share that question with you. How much of your life has been spent getting to know the Lord Jesus and what His will is for your life? It was just something I wanted to say. And now I'll get on with the story. Big Jim had called us all together, but we didn't know for what. And then he told us.
1: Well, it's a vote we have to take, and I want all of you to vote yes on it. Not because I say so, but because as soon as you hear about it, you'll know you ought to. It's very important.
2: You mean a sight unseen vote?
3: Boy, we haven't taken one of those in a long time.
1: I know.
4: Well, I don't see why not. I mean, if you think it's that important.
1: I do.
4: What do you say, fellas?
2: I say yes.
5: Me too. Include me.
1: And I already voted yes.
4: Now tell us what it is.
5: Yeah! Come on.
1: Well, I was in town yesterday, and Miss Freeman...
2: The new postmistress.
3: You mean the old postmistress. She's old.
2: I didn't mean new being young. I meant
5: new... Well, she's not that old. She's not as old as my grandma.
2: No, she's about as old as one of my aunts.
4: Fellas, Big Jim is trying to tell us something. Sorry, Big Jim.
1: Well, that's okay. Now, like I said, I was in town yesterday, and Miss Freeman was in the general store getting some groceries. And I was there to pick up a list of stuff, Mama.
6: Well, Big Jim, how nice to see you.
1: Hello, Miss Freeman. Hey, you got a big load there. Let me help you.
6: Well, don't you have some shopping to do?
1: I can always come back later.
6: Well, I have to admit it is pretty heavy.
1: Then let me give you a hand. It's my pleasure.
6: Well, I certainly appreciate it.
1: Here, just hand it over.
6: Thank you. I'll get the door for you.
1: Fine. Oh, boy, it is heavy.
6: Not too heavy, I hope.
1: I'm doing fine.
6: It's just a short distance from my house. And I'll share some home-baked cookies when we get there.
1: Oh, that thought just made the load easier. It feels like you got enough food here for fall and winter combined.
6: Yes, and I know I should have asked Mr. Harlan to deliver them, but it was such a nice day, and it really didn't seem heavy when I first picked it up.
1: I don't think you would have made it.
6: Probably not.
1: You having a party?
6: Now, Big Jim, if I were going to have a party, you know you would have been invited. No, my brother and his family's coming.
1: And they're staying in that little house of yours?
6: Well, they're only staying there for a week. They've bought the Hollins place.
1: Near Circus?
6: That's right.
1: Circus didn't mention anything about people moving in.
6: Well, it happened just a couple of days ago. All done by mail. They haven't even seen the place.
1: Maybe they won't be too happy when they do.
6: Oh, no. My brother's handy with a hammer and saw. He'll like it. Oh, it's going to be a whole new life for Richard and Louise. And especially for Preston.
1: You mean they have a son?
6: Yes, they do.
1: Oh, that's great. The gang will have a welcome party for him. How old is he?
6: He's 10.
1: Great. Oh, that's really great. We'll show him the swimming hole and the Snatcher Bazooka tree and bring him through Old Man Paddler's cave and take him hiking to the haunted house. Are they planning to stay throughout the year, like him going to our schoolhouse?
6: Yes. But let me open the gate for you.
1: Oh, thank you.
6: Just a few more yards and you'll be able to relax.
1: Miss Freeman?
6: Yes?
1: I hope I wasn't overstepping my bounds, being so enthusiastic and all. It's just that...
6: No. Here, now, I'll just unlock the door. You know, I appreciate all the excitement. I'm excited, too. It's just that... Well, why don't we go on in and put the groceries away? I'll make some tea, and I'll tell you the whole story.
1: Sounds good to me.

0: You say Preston has cerebral palsy?
1: Yes.
0: I've heard of it, but...
1: He was born that way. It's a type of brain damage that affects the motor abilities of the person. He's as smart as a whip, but he can't walk unless he leans on somebody or something. He has a wheelchair, and he can work that pretty well.
0: Well, people needing wheelchairs is no problem.
1: Of course. But there are other problems. He can't use his hands very well. And sometimes they won't do what he wants them to do at all. But he can talk pretty well when he's not too excited.
0: You mean he stutters?
1: Something like that. He can't get his mouth to form the words when he gets all heated up about something. But when he's calm and all, he talks just like you or I. And like I said, he's smart. Oh, he's read everything. Poetry, science, arithmetic, nature, history.
0: Sounds like there isn't anything he doesn't know.
1: And he's been tutored privately all his life. So he's way ahead of most children his age. At least in knowledge.
0: That's a pretty great accomplishment.
1: I think so.
0: Well, I know the gang's not going to care if he can't walk, or if his arms move when he doesn't want them to, or if he can't get his words out when he gets excited. I know they'll want to meet him and be his friend.
1: That's so nice of you, Big Jim.
0: When will they be here?
1: Day after tomorrow.
0: Would you like us to be here to welcome them and all?
1: Oh, no. I think it might be better to wait a few days until they move into their own place.
0: Well, they'll even be closer then.
1: And, well, I don't know how to say this, but Louise, Preston's mother, is very protective of him. She doesn't want anyone to hurt him.
0: We wouldn't hurt him.
1: Well, Louise thinks people his age don't really understand his problem. He doesn't have any friends his own age. He's been around adults most of his life.
0: Are you saying that maybe she wouldn't want us to visit him?
1: Oh, no. I'm sure she would. It's just that Richard and I will talk with her first, just to reassure her that having friends is probably the best thing in the world for the boy.
0: You sound a little worried.
1: No, I'm not. I just want everything to be right for them.
0: Isn't your brother a painter?
1: That's right. He has some of his work in the New York Metropolitan Museum. A very good painter. I have some of his early works in the parlor.
0: I know. That one of the Nevada desert is beautiful.
1: Mm-hmm.
0: Makes you want to go there just to see if it's as beautiful as his painting.
1: It is. Richard's a realistic painter. He paints as if he were taking a photograph. That's why he's coming here. He wants to paint Sugar Creek.
0: You mean the creek?
1: Oh, no, the town. It's people, the seasons. That's why he's spending a whole year here. So they bought the house next to the Walters.
0: Well, it's going to be hard not to bump into them.
1: That's what I've been secretly hoping.
0: I'll tell you what, Miss Freeman.
1: What?
0: If it's all right with you, I'm going to call the gang together and tell them about Preston.
1: I suppose that would be all right. I mean, they would find out anyway.
0: Miss Freeman, we really would like him to be our friend.
1: And I want him to be, too. I'm sure when Louise meets all of you, she'll feel the same way.
0: Then that settles it. I'm going right now and call a meeting for tomorrow afternoon.
1: Bless you, Big Jim. You boys certainly warm the heart.
0: I bet the church will want to throw a welcome to Sugar Creek when they know they're here.
1: Well, they're really not churchgoers, Big Jim.
0: Well, that's just something we'll add to the prayer list.
1: My brother's a believer. I mean, he's professed it one time, but the boy... Well, as Louise says, it's hard to believe in a loving God when you see a boy as brilliant as Preston crippled the way he is.
0: Well, maybe we can show them there's another way to look at the Lord and life on earth.
1: Oh, I'm hoping so.
0: Well, thanks for the cookies and tea. All you ladies sure know how to make the best cookies. I can't imagine buying store-bought baked goods. You see them in the grocery store. I mean, I know they come from a bakery fresh, but there's nothing like knowing who made them. Makes it special.
1: Well, thank you, Big Jim. Want to take some home?
0: Oh, sure would.
1: I'll wrap them up for you.
0: Thanks. And Miss Freeman?
1: Yes?
0: Don't you worry. Preston Freeman's going to be a part of the gang. You wait and see.

0: He sure will be a part of the gang. I can hardly wait to meet him.
1: Me too.
2: I'll second that. And if he likes books, we'll have a great time.
3: Big Jim?
4: Yeah?
3: What about his folks?
4: You mean about them not letting him have a lot of friends?
3: That's really his mom, not his dad. What difference does it make? What if she stops him from seeing kids his own age?
4: I can't answer that, Bill. We just have to leave that in the Lord's hands.
0: But if we're right there, I mean, he lives right near Circus's house.
3: Not that near. It's about a mile away.
2: Yeah, but you can see each other's houses.
3: Well, if she doesn't let him out of the house, how are we supposed to meet him?
4: Who said anything about him not being let out of the house?
3: You said his mom's real protective.
4: And Miss Freeman said she'd be talking with Mrs. Freeman.
3: I guess we have to wait.
0: But what did we have a sight unseen vote for?
4: Well, voting him into the gang.
0: Oh, you knew we'd all say yes.
4: I know.
3: So he'll be here tomorrow?
4: That's right.
3: But we won't be able to meet him right away.
4: Not right away.
3: Oh, when?
4: When Miss Freeman says we can.
3: But she's not really sure if we'll be able to.
4: No.
0: Well, what if we bump into him? We can talk to him then, can't we?
3: How are you going to bump into somebody who can't even walk?
0: Well, I didn't mean it that way. I meant, well, maybe he'll be sitting out on his porch or something. No law against going by the house.
3: That's right, little Jim.
4: Fellows, I know you want to meet him, but remember, we want Mrs. Freeman to trust us, so she'll give us a chance to be Preston's friend. We have to be careful. We have to wait on Mrs. Freeman.
0: And somebody more important than that.
3: Who?
0: The Lord. Because we all know that the Lord's bringing the Freemans to Sugar Creek for a special reason. So we ought to wait for his leading. And he's going to make the way. I just know it.

0: Little Jim was always a spiritual inspiration to us all, reminding us that everything's in the hands of the Lord. And the more this story unfolds, the clearer that truth becomes. Wish I could go right on, but I'm afraid our time's up for this chapter of our Paul Hutchins story. Until our next get-together, let's remember each other in prayer. Until then, Lord bless.
1: You've been listening to another dramatic adaptation of Christian children's literature, brought to life by The Bookshelf. 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

0: there. I'm John Avery Whittaker, but you can call me Whit. We were just getting ready for a time of wonder, excitement, and discovery. You care to join us? You never know what'll happen next when you have an adventure in Odyssey.
1: Now, you must be sick.
2: You're joking.
1: The news isn't good.
2: It isn't?
3: It isn't.
4: See you around, Bubba.
2: Now, wait a minute. Hello? He hung up.

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2: Thanks, Eugene.
3: I can't believe you get a free sundae just for getting a good grade on a test.
1: Well, it's part of Mr. Whitaker's student incentive program, Samuel. It's designed to help problem students do better. Pardon me.
3: Oh, man. It was bad enough when our teacher made us stand up and clap for you when he handed back the test. But this...
2: Jealous, Sammy?
3: I just don't get it. You're supposed to be rewarded for working hard and doing the right thing.
2: And that's exactly what I am getting rewarded for.
3: Then how come I never get rewarded?
2: Because you always get good grades and do the right thing, so it's no big deal. If you want to get noticed, you gotta do something bad once in a while.
3: I do bad things.
2: Yeah, but never anything bad enough to get noticed.
3: I thought you didn't want to get noticed when you did bad things, because you get in trouble.
2: True. About some bad things, but there are other bad things that you want to get noticed for, so as you can develop a reputation. Then, when you do something good, everybody will think it's a big deal, and you'll get rewarded, like I am today.
3: I didn't know it was so complicated.
2: There's a real art to being bad, and you don't have it. You couldn't do anything really bad if you wanted to.
3: I could, too. I just don't want to.
2: And that's why you don't get any free ice cream sundaes. See you around.
3: Yeah. See ya. Do good, get nothing. Do bad, get free ice cream. I gotta think about this.
4: Oh, the injustice, the inequity.
5: It was thoughtful of him to send a postcard, sir.
4: Oh, the unfairness of it all. That my unscrupulous twin can make money in Europe, due to some nefarious dealings, no doubt, despite the evil he has done, while I, the soul of gentility and wit, am stuck here in a cultural wasteland, beset by repeated disasters, barely able to keep my head above water. Oh, which reminds me, did we get the plumbing fixed?
5: Yes, sir.
4: Good. Wouldn't want Odyssey's health and safety inspector to see a flooded basement. Why did he have to pick today to conduct a surprise inspection?
5: Our name came up on a roster.
4: Sir,
5: I'm certain things will get better.
4: They'll have to. They can't get any worse. Well, at least we'll get some good publicity for our next production, eh? Mm. What is the name of that radio show I'm supposed to appear on this afternoon?
5: Cryin' Brian Dern Show.
4: Really? Well, I understand it's the most popular program in town, but I've never heard it. Do you know what it's like?
5: Have you ever heard of shock radio?
4: You're joking.
5: I'm afraid not.
6: Mr. Blackguard?
4: Ah, Mr. Inspector. Have you finished probing, prodding, scratching, and crawling around my theater?
6: I have, and I'm afraid the news isn't good.
4: It isn't?
5: It isn't?
6: It isn't. You know, city bylaws state that theaters must meet the same health and safety requirements as restaurants.
4: They must?
5: They must?
6: They must. So I'm afraid I'm going to have to cite you for some violations. 32, to be exact.
4: 32?
6: Everything from loose armchair rests to unsanitary floors.
5: But I sweep up every day.
6: Not to the satisfaction of the city. Also, you need to install a sprinkler system in this theater immediately.
4: Sprinkler system? But we have fire extinguishers.
6: They don't meet restaurant code. Here's your citation.
4: Citation?
5: Citation?
6: Citation. I'll expect to see these things corrected within a month. Good day.
4: 32 and a sprinkler system. Oh, this is the last straw.
5: But, sir, we have no choice.
4: How are we going to pay for it? You know, I must remember this moment. It's a good association exercise for anger and fury.
5: Now, sir, you must control yourself.
2: Remember your radio interview.
4: Oh, yes, yes, of course. You're right, Shakespeare. We must put our best face forward. I shall rise above these petty annoyances and show them what it means to be a professional.

0: Hey, Sammy.
1: Listen, I've been thinking about what you said yesterday, about being bad.
0: Yeah?
1: Yeah, and even though I don't like it, I've decided that you're probably right. So I'm trying it.
0: Really?
1: Yeah. You know that test we had this morning in history?
0: Yeah.
1: I flunked it.
0: Flunked it?
1: Shh.
0: How do you know? Has Mr. Thompson already graded them?
1: It doesn't matter. I flunked it on purpose. I only answered the first question. That should get me noticed.
0: Not bad for a start.
2: Sam?
1: Hi, Mr. Thompson.
2: Hi. I want to talk to you about your test, and this concerns you too, Rusty.
0: It does?
2: Yes. Sam, I noticed you only answered the first question.
1: Yes, sir.
2: Then I guess you knew right away that it was the wrong test.
0: Wrong test?
2: Mm-hmm, yeah. I don't know how it happened, but only the first question was on the material we studied. The rest was from a completely different test.
1: It was?
2: Mm-hmm. They must have gotten mixed up somehow during the copying. Anyway, because of that, the test is invalid.
0: Invalid?
1: You mean it doesn't count?
2: Mm, that's right. We'll make it up later. Would you both do me a favor and spread the word about it?
1: Sure, Mr. Thompson.
2: Thanks.
0: Nice try, Sammy. But I told you, you just don't have the art. See you around.
1: I do, too, have the art. I guess I'll have to come up with something else.
3: So your new play is opening at the end of next week, Blackguard?
4: Yes, Brian. This will be our 10th production at the theater.
3: Mm-hmm.
4: You know, we're very proud of what we've accomplished.
3: Yeah, yeah, but tell the truth. Don't you find all this a bit beneath you?
4: How do you mean?
3: You've performed nationally for years. You're a well-known actor.
4: A very well-known actor.
3: And now you're stuck in Odyssey.
4: Yes, stuck.
3: It's gonna be frustrating for you. I mean, let's face it, this town ain't exactly a thriving cultural center, you know.
4: No, it isn't.
3: And it's going to cost a lot to operate a theater.
4: Oh, you have no idea.
3: I don't know how you stay open.
4: Well, it would be a whole lot easier if the city didn't saddle me with useless rules and regulations.
3: City Hall got their claws dug in you?
4: Oh, yes. With a ludicrous law that requires my theater conform to restaurant health and safety standards.
3: They're actually making you do that.
4: Yes, can you believe it? They've cited me for 32 violations. 32!
3: Wow. Well, that's gotta be a record.
4: And they want me to put in some ridiculous sprinkler system.
3: Unbelievable.
4: Good people of Odyssey, I implore you. Is this fair? I'm a simple businessman and artiste, of course, trying to bring something of beauty and enlightenment to a culture-starved community. And this is the thanks I get? A sea of red tape and regulations thought up by chair-bound, paper-pushing, bureaucratic hacks who sit on their brains all day and who know nothing of art, nothing of beauty, nothing of the finer things.
3: Nothing!
4: I ask you, if you prick me, do I not bleed? If you tickle me, do I not laugh? If you poison me, will I not die? And if you wrong me, shall I not revenge? You know, of course, what that's from.
3: No, not really. All right, the phone lines are lighting up right now. Charlie from Elm Street, you're on the air with Brian Dern.
5: Yeah, I'm with you, Blackguard. I tried putting in a loading dock at my hardware store last year, and it was like pulling teeth to get all the right permits.
4: Permits? The scourge of the earth.
3: Jim from Glen Road, you're on the air.
6: You're right, Blackguard. It isn't fair. Bureaucrats and political toadies are making this town nearly impossible to do business in.
4: Yes, we are all of us victims of City Hall ineptitude. The legislative bunglers are trying to make our lives miserable. But we don't have to suffer in silence. We can make our voices heard. Call, fellow Odysseans. Call now.
3: Well, that's all we have time for today. I know there are a lot of you on the phones who didn't get a chance to get through, but that's the way it goes. I want to thank my guest, Edwin Blackguard, for being here.
4: Oh, you're welcome. And don't forget my play.
3: Right. This is Crying Brian Dern reminding you that if you don't like Odyssey, complain. See you tomorrow.
7: That was great.
4: Oh, thank you. Thank you. Thank you. I didn't talk much about the play, though.
7: Who cares? I want you back tomorrow.
4: Tomorrow? But why?
7: Well, weren't you listening? We had to turn away callers. You tapped into something here, and I want you to do it every day.
4: Do what?
7: Critique local government. Be a voice for the people. It'll be a regular part of the program. Blackguard's What I Hate About Odyssey segment.
4: Oh, I like the title. But I'm an actor, not a political commentator.
7: That makes you even more qualified. Come on, say you'll do it.
4: Well,
7: I'll pay you.
4: I'll do it. Look out, Odyssey. Edwin Blackguard is on the air.
8: 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We always love hearing from you.
1: Hey, Rusty!
0: Huh? Oh, Sam.
1: You all right?
0: Yeah, I was just listening to my portable radio.
1: Oh, cool headphones. What were you listening to?
0: Edwin Blackguard on the Crying Brian Dern Show.
1: Oh, yeah. My dad told me about him. He talks about Odyssey, right?
0: He does more than talk. He badmouths city workers, and he makes me mad.
1: Why?
0: Because my dad's a city worker, that's why. Would you like it if someone badmouthed your dad?
1: You did one time.
0: Did you like it?
1: No.
0: Well, neither do I.
1: What are you going to do about it?
0: Don't worry, I'll think of something. What'd you want?
1: Huh? Well, I've come up with another way to be bad.
0: Nice try, Sammy. But I told you, you just don't have the art.
1: But I can do it. I know I can. I just need to find the right thing.
0: All right. I can see I'm gonna have to step in here and help you out. I know of a couple things that's sure to get you noticed.
1: You do?
0: Yeah, follow me.
1: Where to?
0: Bernard Walton's workshop.
9: I'm saying that our glorious volunteer fire department is just another example of the complete ineptitude of our city officials.
7: They're inept!
9: Odyssey is a big enough town. Now, isn't it time we had a real fire department, complete with real firemen?
7: Yeah.
9: Instead of Joe and Frank and Bubba playing dress-up?
7: Well, there you have it, folks. Edwin Blackguard burns the volunteer fireman. What do you think? Let's go to the phones. Hey, Roy from Oak Ridge, you're on the air.
10: Yeah, Blackguard. All week long, I've been listening to you trash Odyssey's Health and Safety Board, Recreation Department, and city workers, and now the volunteer firefighters.
9: Well, as you said, I've only been on for a week. I haven't had time for more.
10: Well, I happen to be a volunteer.
9: Really? Are you Joe, Frank, or Bubba?
10: We don't have any Joe, Franks, or Bubbas on the squad, and I resent you calling us unprofessional.
9: Aha! But you aren't professional. Each one of you makes your living at something other than firefighting. Am I correct?
10: Just because we're volunteers doesn't mean we don't get the job done. We put out plenty of fires.
9: Of course you do. And I seem to recall reading about one you actually put out before the building burned to the ground.
10: Oh, you are a real funny man. Well, we'll see how funny you are when you're facing a group of protesters.
7: Protesters?
9: Protesters?
10: Yes, me and a few of my friends from the department.
7: Are you threatening him?
10: Take it any way you want.
7: Well, he has the right to express his opinion, you know.
10: And so do we. See you around, Bubba.
9: Now, wait a minute. Hello? Hello? He hung up.
7: Well, for guys who spend a lot of time around fire, they sure can't take a little heat. We're going to take a break now. This is the Crying Brian Dern Show here on Odyssey 106, a different kind of talk radio. That was great.
9: But they're going to protest.
7: So what? You said yourself that they're just a bunch of bubbas.
9: But, Brian, I did this to publicize my theater, not to get it...
4: protested.
7: You are publicizing it. A little controversy is the best publicity you can have. Take it from me.
4: Well, that is true.
7: Besides, the show is getting killer ratings.
4: Killer?
7: Yeah, and every day they're hearing about your theater. This could be your best season yet.
4: Yes.
7: Yes!
4: Well, what are you waiting for, Brian? Turn up the microphone. Let's get to work.
7: Yeah.
0: There's your target by the back door.
1: The big pane of glass?
0: Yeah, I saw it on my way to Mr. Riley's house. I was planning on smashing it myself, but because I'm such a kind-hearted guy, I'm going to let you do it.
1: Great! But you said there were two things. What's the second one?
0: After you smash the glass, we're going to go to the Harlequin Theater.
1: The theater?
0: Remember I said I'd think of a way to get back at Blackard?
1: Uh-huh.
0: Well, I have, and it's going to be good. Here's a brick. Have at it.
1: Yeah, thanks. All right. One, two, three. What? It didn't break.
0: You didn't throw it hard enough. Try it again.
1: Okay. Ugh. What's going on? Break, you! Break! Break! Break!
11: What's going on
1: break,
11: out there?
1: Break! Break!
0: Whoop, I'm out of here.
11: Sam, what are you doing?
1: I'm trying to break this glass, but it won't break.
11: Well, of course it won't. It's unbreakable glass.
1: What?
11: It's from the bank downtown. I replaced it with a new piece this morning. Now what's the matter?
1: No matter how hard I try, I can't get into trouble.
11: Get into trouble? Why in the world would you want to get into trouble?
1: Because it's the only way I'm going to get noticed.
11: Come again?
1: Rusty's always getting noticed for the good things he does, like getting a good grade on that test the other day. The teacher went on and on about how great he was, and he even got a free Sunday from Mr. Whitaker.
11: Okay, I'm with you so far.
1: Well, I never get noticed for the good things I do, and Rusty said it's because I'm always doing good things. If I want to get noticed for him, I have to do something bad once in a while. But I've been trying all week, and I can't do anything bad.
11: Come here, Sam.
1: What are you doing?
11: Checking to see if you have a fever. Now, you must be sick.
1: No, I'm fine.
11: You can't be fine. Do you hear what you're saying? You want to do something bad to get noticed? Now, does that sound normal to you?
1: Well...
11: Is that the only reason you want to do good things, to get noticed?
1: No, I want to do them because I know it's right. But being right all the time doesn't get me praise from teachers and free ice cream sundaes from Wits End.
11: So what?
1: Huh?
11: You heard me. So what? Sam, doing good is its own reward, and I got news for you. It always pays off. Sometimes in ways you can't see. In fact, most times in ways you can't see. But it always does, because doing what's right pleases God. And that's the most important thing now, isn't it?
1: Yeah. It is. Of course it is. I don't know what I've been thinking.
11: Well, that makes two of us.
1: Thanks, Mr. Walton. I'd better go find Rusty. See ya.
11: Yeah, goodbye. Goodbye, Sam. Oh, I just don't understand young people today.
1: Good grief! What is going on here?
0: Sammy! Hey, Sammy!
1: Rusty, what is all this?
0: It's the volunteer fire department. Blackguard badmouthing today, and so they're picketing the place. Come on.
1: Where are we going?
0: The backstage door.
1: We're going inside?
0: For what I have planned, we have to.
1: You're still going through with it? Even with all that going on in front?
0: Absolutely. It'll fit right in.
1: What are you going to do?
0: Blackguard's rehearsing his new show. I'm going to add a little bang to his rehearsal with these.
1: Cherry bombs? Those are dangerous.
0: They're also loud. It'll scare them to death.
1: Yeah, look, Rusty, I don't think you should do this.
0: Wimping out on me, huh? I knew you couldn't follow through. You just don't have the art.
1: Well, I don't want you to do it either.
0: Ha, fat chance. I told you what Blackguard said about my dad, and now he's gonna pay. So if you're gonna leave, leave. Otherwise, be quiet.
9: Great art breaks through the separateness of our natures and lets us touch the very heart of reality. Reality. Your line, Shakespeare.
12: Oh, I'm sorry, sir, but the protest seems to be getting louder. Shall we do something about it?
4: Don't worry yourself, Shakespeare.
12: But, sir...
4: This will give us lots of free publicity for our theater and for the upcoming play. Oh. Now, let's continue. Great art breaks
11: He's
4: going to
11: get his.
1: Don't do it, Rusty.
11: And cover your ears.
4: The very heart of reality.
6: Oh! They're shooting at us!
0: Did you see the looks on their faces? That was great.
1: Rusty, I smell smoke.
0: It's from the cherry bombs. It'll go away in a second.
1: Something's burning!
0: Whoa!
1: The curtain! It's on fire! Rusty! Help!
0: Not me, man. I'm out of here.
1: Rusty! Mr. Blackard! Shakespeare! The curtain is on fire!
4: Fire! Oh. Fire! Oh, no! Fire!
1: We have to put it out!
4: Shakespeare, why isn't the new sprinkler system kicking in?
12: We never had it installed.
4: Well, get a hose or a fire extinguisher, something, quickly.
1: Wait, there's a bunch of firemen right outside. Help! Help!
12: We have to get out of here.
4: But it's my theater. My theater. Oh, the tragedy. The... humanity.
13: All right, boys, get that hose over here. Come on, move it.
12: Sir, fireman, boss.
13: That's right, Blackguard. Joe, Frank, Baba, and the rest of us. Now, if you get out of here, we're going to save your theater.
4: After all I said about you, why?
13: Because it's our job.
9: This is my last broadcast on the Cryin' Brian Dern show, and I want to use it to make amends for what I've said this past week, especially about the volunteer fire department. These gallant men put their lives on the line each time the fire bell rings, and I want to thank them from the bottom of my heart for that, and for saving my theater. I also owe a debt of gratitude to a brave young man named Sam Johnson for getting the fireman. Like any small town, Odyssey may have its problems, but compassionate, caring, concerned citizens is not one of them. Once again, I thank you all. This is Edwin Blackguard. So long.
11: Well, that was nice. A little late, but nice. So you see, Sam, sometimes you do get noticed for doing good things.
1: Yeah, and I'm sure glad I'm not getting noticed the way Rusty is by the police.
14: Speaking of getting noticed, here you are, Samuel, a triple-decker hot fudge sundae with whipped cream and nuts.
1: But I already got noticed by Mr. Blackguard, Eugene. What's this for?
11: For doing good.
1: You said doing good is its own reward.
11: Well, it is, but the occasional ice cream sundae doesn't hurt either.
1: Thanks, Mr. Walton. Thanks, Eugene.
14: You're most welcome.
11: Yeah, you're welcome. You going to eat that cherry?
1: Yep.
11: Oh, well, I've been good, too, and I thought maybe... Well, that's right. Go ahead.
15: Psalm 1 says, "Blessed is the man who does not follow evil men's advice, or hang around with sinners, scoffing at the things of God, but who delights in doing everything God wants him to do, and day and night is always meditating on his laws and thinking about ways to follow him more closely." Well, that's all for this time. If you ever want to write to us, we'd love to hear from you. Just send your letter to Odyssey, Colorado Springs, Colorado, 80995. 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And don't forget to ask how you can get a copy of today's episode. It's called When Bad Isn't So Good. The address once again is Odyssey, Colorado Springs, Colorado, 80995. 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Our production engineer was Bob Luttrell, and our executive producer, Chuck Bolte. And I'm Chris, hoping you'll join us again next time for more Adventures in Odyssey.

0: strict Methodist discipline, got up at 4 a.m. to read his Bible and pray. Well, one morning, he barely had 1 foot out of bed when...
1: Tommy? I'm coming.

0: Tommy, where you at? Tommy, where in the world you come from? I ain't seen you for a couple of weeks. Hey, what's the matter?
1: She's gone.
0: Who's gone?
1: Polly's gone.
0: Polly? Well, where?
1: Nobody knows where. She ran out.
0: Come here.
1: What?
0: You've been drinking.
1: Yeah, but...
0: A long time.
1: I ain't drunk now. Peter, you gotta listen to
0: me. Not out here. Unless you want the whole Cartwright family to hear.
1: Well, let's go somewhere. I gotta talk to you.
0: Well, round and back. The barn. Now, you tell me straight. Where you been?
1: Natchez. Honest, Peter, I'm sober now. I ain't had a drink since...
0: I don't care when. You ought to be ashamed. Go on.
1: I went down to where she was living.
0: Near Natchez?
1: In a pretty little cottage there. I used to go
0: to see her, I know.
1: When her husband wasn't there, I was scared of him.
0: Never mind.
1: Honest, Peter, it was just so I could bring you folks some word where she was. This time she was gone.
0: Just like that?
1: That cottage was empty.
0: She didn't leave no word?
1: Nothing. I poked around. One of her dresses was just hanging there.
0: Will anybody nearby tell you anything?
1: That cottage. Like everybody there had been dead a long, long time.
0: The neighbors. Did you ask them?
1: Well, Polly, she didn't have much to do with neighbors. Her husband... Well, that man Pentecost, he didn't like neighbors.
0: You seen John?
1: Your half-brother?
0: Who else?
1: Yeah.
0: Well?
1: He said he didn't know a thing about it. Didn't sound like he was even interested.
0: I expect he wasn't.
1: His own sister.
0: What did my dear sister-in-law Penny have to say?
1: She said some things I could do to get my mind off of things.
0: Like?
1: Well, they just got some imported wine.
0: Did you feel better?
1: I felt sick. What can I do? Polly, somewhere. We don't know where.
0: Pray.
1: What?
0: We can pray. And that's all we can do.
1: Pray? Us?
0: Well, I'll pray. You listen.
1: Here? In the barn?
0: Here. Kneel down. Close your eyes.
1: Yeah, Peter, but sure seems
0: and
1: strange.
0: Listen. Dear Father in Heaven, we want to ask you tonight about my sister Polly. Wherever she is, whatever she's done, be with her. If it's thy will.

0: All that winter and all the thaw in spring, we kept asking circuit preachers and circuit lawyers had they seen our daughter, Polly. But none gave us a word. But one day in late March, we heard a rapping at our cabin door.
1: Joss, I hear knocking. See who it is.
0: All right.
2: Paul.
1: Who is it, Joss?
2: What?
1: Well, it could be the president himself for all I ever know up there under the eaves making bits.
2: Ma.
3: Polly, baby.
2: Polly, just take a rest.
3: Mary, heat some warm coffee.
2: Just pull up a chair for her.
3: Mary,
2: just don't sit.
3: Ma,
2: Paul, take the baby. Please. Oh,
4: the poor little thing.
2: It's hungry.
4: Oh, sick it is. There.
2: It's a bath, too.
3: Some clean clothes.
2: Just you hold it. Here, now, take it. I'll get some fresh linsey and I'll heat up some milk for it. And just you run get Peter from Tommy.
3: Wait a minute, woman. Can't do everything. I'll heat the milk.
2: All right.

0: Dolly. 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
1: Reckon I am tired, Ma.
0: You just rest, honey. We won't ask you any questions.
1: You don't need to. Pentecost run away and left me.
2: He what?
1: He just never come back to the cottage. I waited.
2: Why, that scoundrel, that crook of three countries too good for
1: I
2: the last...
1: I waited, and when he didn't come, I figured I'd better start home.
2: How?
1: Walked.
2: Walked? But it's a...
1: Every bit of the way. I walked.
2: Why, that man, that scoundrel, I ought to...
0: Everything's all right now, Polly. You're home.
1: Oh, Ma.
2: That miserable cheese.
0: Baby's fed and he's sleeping.
1: Thank you, Ma.
0: Oh, honey, you get those nasty, wet, dirty clothes off. I'll give you some supper and then you just sleep.
1: I'd like that. I don't feel too good.
0: Oh, you're home now. Everything's going to be all right.

0: Mary. Peter.
1: I'm awake, Paul.
0: The baby.
2: What's wrong?
0: Sounds awful sick. Better tend to it. Poor little thing.
2: It never had a chance.

0: Tommy? Tommy, it's Peter. Tommy?
1: He ain't here, Peter.
0: Where is he?
1: You ought to know.
0: Me?
1: He's most likely with the wicked friends you introduced him
0: to. Look
1: here,
0: I...
1: You ruin my son, and then you get religion.
0: But I tried... Listen to me.
1: You go find Tommy yourself, Peter. I ain't seen him in days.
0: Well, of all the... Whoa, boy. Whoa. John. John Wilcox. Oh, now, where is that brother of mine? John. You here? Now, where do you suppose... Maybe he's out and back. I suppose they're off in somebody's gambling parlor. Hey. What's this? It's Tommy. Tommy. Tommy, you wake up. You gotta wake up. Come on. You'll never forgive yourself if you don't. Come on. Oh, there's no use. No use at all.

0: Did you find Tommy's son?
1: Uh-uh.
0: Where is he?
1: He wasn't to home, Ma.
0: Oh, didn't his Ma know where he was?
1: No, she didn't.
0: It's too bad. Hush now, they're about to read the service.
2: And the bride say, come. And let him that heareth say, come. Let him that is athirst come. And whosoever will, let him take of the water of life freely. Now, our sister Polly Cartwright, we commit thy body to the earth and thy spirit to the God who made thee. And the spirit and the bride say, come.

0: Hey, Peter!
1: Get down from that horse, Tommy. I got something to tell you.
0: Well, if you ain't the mournful-looking hound dog, is that what religion...
1: Sit down. Under that chestnut tree.
2: Sure.
1: All right, now. Listen.
0: I'm listening.
1: I don't know how to say it easy.
0: Say what?
1: Polly's dead.
0: What?
1: She came home, and she brought her baby. The little baby died first, and then Polly died after.
0: But...
1: We buried her Monday.
0: Polly dead?
1: In the woods, under that old oak tree.
0: Polly dead?
1: She's better off, maybe.
0: Polly dead? You didn't invite me to the burying.
1: I did.
0: Huh?
1: I went for you. Your ma didn't know where you were.
0: Well, you might have looked. Polly dead.
1: I did look.
0: Well?
1: I found you.
0: Huh?
1: Up at John Wilcox's house.
0: Oh.
1: Dead drunk. And I shook you. I tried to stand you up. It was no use.
0: Oh, no.
1: I was mad.
0: Oh.
1: I almost kicked you right in the face.
0: Kicking would have been too good for me.
1: Kicking wouldn't help.
0: It might have.
1: Prayer's the only thing. And I'm praying for you, Tommy.
0: Maybe you better.
1: Where are you going?
0: Never mind.
1: Well, Tommy.
0: I gotta fight this out for myself.
1: Tommy, come back. We'll pray and we'll...
0: Don't pray. Leave me alone. I gotta handle this my way.
3: So Tommy rode off, leaving his mother and Peter behind. With Polly dead, there wasn't much to hang around for. That's the way we might have felt, too, I reckon. But Mary, well, she had her religion, and so did Peter. That helped them lots. Me, I didn't have much of anything. Just a big love for the frontier and this free country. Sometimes I wondered if I needed more.

We've brought you Chapter 21 of Hoofbeats to Heaven, the story of Peter Cartwright, Frontier Circuit Rider. This has been another in the series Stories of Great Christians, transcribed from the radio studios of the Moody Bible Institute in Chicago.

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Good news for 5 p.m. comes from Psalm 28:8. The Lord is their strength, and He is the saving refuge of His anointed. 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

0: With SRN News, I'm Keith Peters in Washington. The U.S. military fired on an Iranian oil tanker as President Trump sought to pressure Tehran into reaching a deal to end the war. President Trump says the onus is on Iran to reach an agreement.
1: We're dealing with people that want to make a deal very much, and we'll see whether or not they can make a deal that's satisfactory to us. We have it very much under control.
0: The military said in a social media post that a fighter jet shot out the rudder of the tanker Wednesday in the Gulf of Oman as the vessel tried to breach the American blockade of Iran's ports. Trump threatened Tehran with a new wave of bombing if the deal is not reached that includes opening the critical Strait of Hormuz. The president posted on social media that the two-month war could soon end. There are rising worries over the hantavirus infections aboard the MV Hondius cruise ship out of South Africa.
2: WHO epidemiologist Maria Kehova says her team reckons it's most likely patients have been infected with the Andes strain of hantavirus.
3: We assumed from the beginning that this was the Andes strain because the ship started off in Argentina and then it was moving through islands up the coast of Africa. And it's a wildlife expedition, so many of these individuals, they were stopping at islands, they were doing bird watching. There are some rodents on some, there are not others.
2: Three patients with suspected hantavirus have been evacuated from the cruise ship to the Netherlands as the vessel at the center of a deadly outbreak remains off Cape Verde. I'm Charles Deledesma.
0: CNN founder Ted Turner has died at age 87. His company, Turner Enterprises, said the television pioneer died Wednesday. Another good day on Wall Street with the Dow up by 612 points, the NASDAQ rose 512, the S&P advanced 105. This is SRN News. Another state prepares to vote on abortion.
4: Pro-choice groups have gotten enough signatures to place a referendum on the fall ballot that would water down the state's ban on abortion. If approved, the legislation would lift the ban's provision of jail time for doctors who perform illegal abortions. These signatures must now be certified. Under the current law, medical personnel who perform illegal abortions face up to 5 years behind bars. Abortion is on the ballot in several other states this November. Michael Harrington reporting.
0: A converted church in rural central Pennsylvania has become a place where musicians with Amish roots are coming to record music and make videos that are drawing millions of views. Ragamuffin Hall in McCoysville was the setting last week for a concert by two of the rising stars in that burgeoning scene, the married couple Ben and Rose Stolfus. They performed along with musician and producer Conrad Fisher. This is SRN News. A San Francisco court hears charges against a man accused of an attack on Sam Altman's home.
5: Daniel Moreno Gama, accused of throwing a Molotov cocktail at the San Francisco home of OpenAI CEO Sam Altman, has pled not guilty to charges of attempted murder, attempted arson, and other charges. Public defender Diamond Ward describes her client as a kind, hardworking young person.
6: However, on the night of the incident, Daniel's actions stemmed from a mental health crisis.
5: Prosecutors say Moreno Gama hurled a flammable bomb at Altman's home last month. He then showed up at OpenAI's headquarters threatening to burn down the building. I'm Lisa Dwyer.
0: A man accused of firing a gun at law enforcement officers near the Washington Monument this week was walking along the path of Vice President Vance's motorcade before the shooting. More details at SRNNews.com. From Washington, I'm Keith Peters.
7: 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I'll return with Michigan news, sports, and the weather forecast in a moment.
8: Jesus visited the home of a prominent leader named Simon, and while they were visiting, a woman of ill repute made her way in and started to cry. Her tears fell on Jesus' feet. Embarrassed, she wiped the tears from his feet with her long hair. Simon was indignant. Now, Jesus knew what Simon was thinking and said, "This woman was forgiven much, so she loves much." There are two kinds of sinners, those who admit they're sinners and those who don't. Those who admit they're sinners experience all of Jesus' love and forgiveness. Those who refuse to admit they're sinners will not experience Jesus' love. What kind of sinner are you? If you refuse to admit you're a sinner, you can't experience the love of Christ. But if you do admit you're a sinner and come to Jesus, you can receive all of his love and forgiveness. To find out more about Jesus' love and forgiveness, call 1-888-NEED-HIM. That's 1-888-NEED-HIM.
7: Looking at Michigan news, voters in the city of Negaunee and the Marquette and Munising school districts all approved proposals in Tuesday's election. Negaunee voters approved a city bond proposal by more than a 2-to-1 margin, with 747 yes to 309 no votes. The proposal will make necessary improvements at the Negaunee Ice Arena. Marquette area public school voters narrowly approved a bond proposal, with 6,744 votes cast. Voters approved the proposal by a 54-46% margin. School officials say the bond proposal was developed after comprehensive facilities studies identified more than $100 million in infrastructure and building system needs across district schools. If fully implemented as planned, school officials say the funding will support improvements in three areas: safety upgrades and infrastructure improvements, including upgraded security systems, heating and ventilation, roofs, windows, doors, and lighting. Learning environment improvements will modernize classrooms, science labs, career and tech education spaces, and more. In Alger County, voters approved a $1.55 mil proposal for the Munising School District by a 54-46% margin that will fund repairs to the district's schools. State Representative Carl Bonak has introduced a plan designed to eliminate state property taxes, lower energy costs, and reduce the cost of buying and selling a home. Bonak says significant property tax reform is one of the best ways to help families deal with rising costs and keep more of their hard-earned money. Bonak says Michiganders are paying far too much in property taxes. His plan would eliminate all state-collected property taxes, saving the average homeowner about $900. The legislation would also eliminate personal property taxes on business equipment like machinery, computers, and other tools. This would allow small businesses, manufacturers, and service providers to reinvest those dollars into higher pay for employees and additional positions while lowering prices for consumers. The legislation would also eliminate the state transfer tax on home sales, saving buyers about $2,200 on the average home. Bonak says this historic property tax cut would mean the world for UP residents, taking money out of Lansing's hands and putting it back where it belongs with UP families. Three separate projects will resurface nearly 15 miles of US 2 in the central UP this summer. Starting this week, the Michigan Department of Transportation will resurface 2 miles of US 2 in Dickinson County from Traders Mine Road to Kent Street in Iron Mountain. Motorists should expect single lane closures with traffic shifts. The work is expected to be completed in late June. Also starting this week is a 2 mile project from the Wisconsin state line to Airport Road in Iron County. Motorists should expect single lane closures with temporary traffic signals. Work is expected to be completed by late October. A larger project will resurface about 10.5 miles of US 2 from west of Powers to west of the Dickinson-Menominee County line. Motorists should expect single lane closures with traffic regulators. The tentative start date is Monday, May 11th. This project is expected to wrap up in late August. Listen next for sports as our afternoon report of news continues.
9: AP Sports, I'm Geffen Coolball. The Pistons completed their rally from a 3-1 series deficit, defeating the Magic 116-94 in Game 7 to advance with their first playoff win in 18 years. Cade Cunningham had 32 points and 12 assists.
10: It made us really reflect on how we were playing, what got us to this position, and what made us win as many games as we won in the regular season, and it got us back to playing the basketball that we knew we were capable of.
9: The Cavs beat the Raptors 114-102 in their Game 7 to advance. Stanley Cup playoffs, Alex Newhook broke a tie with 8:53 left, and the Canadiens outlasted the Lightning 2-1 in Game 7 to end their thrilling first-round series. In golf, Cameron Young finished 6 shots clear of Scottie Scheffler to win the Cadillac Championship, and Chase Elliott won at Texas to join Tyler Reddick as multiple NASCAR Cup Series winners this season. Geffen Kuhlbaugh, AP Sports.
7: In National Hockey League Stanley Cup action, Montreal skates with Buffalo, and Vegas faces off against Anaheim. In National Basketball Association postseason games, the Knicks tip off against the 76ers, and San Antonio shoots hoops with Minnesota. In Major League Baseball, the Tigers complete their series with the Red Sox, Toronto travels to Tampa Bay, Milwaukee is on the road in St. Louis. The Dodgers are in Houston. The Rockies host the Mets. San Diego takes on the Giants. The Angels welcome the White Sox. The Mariners have home field advantage over Atlanta. The Athletics are on the road in Philadelphia. The Orioles fly to Miami. The Twins match up with the Nationals. The Rangers challenge the Yankees. The Cubs prepare for the Reds. The Royals defend against the Guardians, and the Diamondbacks tangle with the Pirates. Taking a look now at the weather, there is a flood warning remaining in effect until 8 p.m. Thursday for Sheboygan and Emmett counties. Flooding caused by recent rain and snowmelt continues. And there is a freeze warning in effect for northern Lower Michigan, including Emmett and Sheboygan counties. This freeze warning is in effect from midnight tonight to 8 a.m. Eastern Daylight Time Thursday. We can expect some sub-freezing temperatures as low as 27 degrees. And now a look at the Central Upper Peninsula weather forecast. Tonight, skies will be partly cloudy. Lows ranging from 24 to 30. On Thursday, it will be mostly cloudy with a slight chance of rain showers by mid-afternoon and highs from 48 to 54. On Thursday night, skies will be mostly clear, lows around 30. And on Friday, it will be partly cloudy with highs ranging from 54 to 60. In our extended forecast for Friday night, skies will be mostly cloudy with a slight chance of rain showers. Lows from 36 to 42. On Saturday, skies will be mostly cloudy with a chance of rain showers, highs ranging from 54 to 60. On Sunday, it will be partly cloudy, lows from 30 to 36, and highs 48 to 54. And on Monday, mostly clear skies can be expected with lows from 30 to 36, and highs from 48 to 60. And now look at current temperatures and conditions around our listening area. The Marquette-Sawyer Regional Airport is reporting cloudy skies with 39 degrees. Marquette has 38 degrees. Ontonagon with 39. Munising with 38 degrees. Cloudy and 39 in Ironwood. Mostly cloudy and 39 in Houghton. Cloudy and 43 degrees in Iron Mountain. 48 degrees with cloudy skies in Menominee. It's 45 and cloudy in Escanaba and Manistique. Cloudy and 41 in Newberry. Sault Ste. Marie with cloudy skies and 39 degrees. Mackinac Island with cloudy skies and 41 degrees. Mostly sunny and 55 degrees in Detroit. Green Bay reporting mostly cloudy skies and 52 degrees. Cloudy and 41 in Duluth. Here in Harvey, skies are cloudy. The temperature is 38 degrees. Winds are out of the northeast at 2 miles per hour. And the barometric pressure is 29.95 inches and holding steady. That's the afternoon report for Wednesday, May 6th. I'm Shelley Janoski for the Gospel Opportunities Radio Network. The time is 16 minutes past the hour of 5 p.m. Eastern Time.
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12: Justice Samuel Alito has issued a hold on an appeals court ruling that temporarily suspends the availability of an abortion pill by mail or telehealth. The pill will continue to be available until the court considers the matter more fully in about a week. Pharmaceutical firms had asked the court to intervene. For them, it's all about the money. Alito was named to the bench by George W. Bush, again proving not all justices named by Republican presidents always vote conservative. Just about all justices named to the court by Democrats vote liberal. The last justice I recall who voted conservative was Byron White, who was named by President Kennedy and who was in the minority in Roe v. Wade. This is where a culture of death has led us. I'm reminded of the verse in Jeremiah, "The heart is deceitful and desperately wicked." Abortion is not the cause of our decadence, but a reflection of it. You don't start killing babies unless other things happen first. Too many Americans have forgotten God and as a result have lost all sense of moral values and personal responsibility. I'm Cal Thomas.
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14: James Peavy and his family are missionaries with Baptist Mid-Missions in the Dominican Republic, where James serves as a dean and professor at International Baptist Seminary. So, James, how did God call your family to the DR?
15: Well, that's a funny story. We were actually trying to go to Australia first, and then we ran into some visa snags. And so we had already raised all our support, and we really saw that the Lord was moving us in a different direction. And so here we are, fully funded, trying to find a field. And my wife and I both said, we want to go somewhere where we don't have to learn another language. And at that point, we didn't speak Spanish. And so obviously, the Lord's going to call us to a place where we have to learn another language. I don't know if it's a sense of humor or what. But we went and checked out the ministry for a week-long trip, and we saw where my skills and my wife's skills and what we felt, the types of ministries we felt the Lord had been calling us to, we saw where we could fit within the team that was there, and we fell in love with the place. We fell in love with the people, and it was just one of those things that after the trip, we prayed about it for a few weeks, and it was evident that the Lord was leading us that direction. It wasn't one of those, the Lord's written this in the sky, that God wants us there. No, it was the Lord slowly opening doors and us pushing on those doors and then continuing to see opportunities and really finding out where God was moving and where God was working and putting ourselves in that movement. It's kind of like a ship. With sails, the wind is pushing the ship, and you don't want to try to fight against the wind. And so we just yielded to the wind on that one and let the Lord lead us in that direction, and He put us there.
14: Is God calling you to missions? Yield to His leading. For links to both Baptist Mid-Missions and TWR, go to twr.org/footsteps.
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0: Hi, everybody. This is Jimmy DeYoung, Jr. with Prophecy Today, where we examine current events in the light of God's prophetic word. President Trump is dealing with the Muslim world. What are the dangers that he faces? Osama Dakhdat comes in one moment to give us more details on this story.
1: It's time now for Prophecy Today, a look at current events in light of biblical prophecy. 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
0: Usama, President Trump is dealing with Islamic theology when he's dealing with the Muslim world, isn't he?
2: Absolutely. It's a very complicated trial because, believe it or not, the only way you can negotiate with a Muslim is to make a hudna, a short time where we stop fighting until we have enough weapons to go back again to war. I don't think Mr. Trump or his advisor are really understanding that in Islam, you don't negotiate to make peace. There is no such a thing as peace negotiation. So we maybe do like what Obama did. Now let's make a 10-year deal here. You let us have all the money we need and to become more powerful economically. So we will promise you we're not going to go in war with Israel for the next 10 years. And when the 11th years come, or maybe if we have all the power we need before the 10 years, we're going to break the covenant. This is the sunnah of Muhammad. That is exactly what Allah and Muhammad did. If you go to Quran chapter 9 and verse 1, what do we read? With Allah and his messenger are innocent of what? Of the covenant which Muhammad made with the Jewish people of his days. Why? Because he made a deal with them 10 years. We're going to live in peace. Not forever, but 10 years. And then obviously Muhammad became so powerful. He had enough followers in the thousands and those who love death more than you and I love life. And that's exactly what's happening today in Iran. To kill them, to them, it's a victory. Why? Because they are martyrs to Allah. How you negotiate with people like that, I do not know. Who are we negotiating with? We don't even have somebody who represents the country right now. Obviously, it's a hard, hard line for Mr. Trump to carry. And trust me, the only way Allah in the Quran allow Muslims to make peace is temporary peace. Because if you are in war, according to the teacher of Quran chapter 8 and Quran chapter 9, if you are in war and you choose to stop war for any purpose besides technicality, to go back to war with more power, with more weapon, with more people, then you will be of those whom the curse of Allah is against. Literally, Muslims are called in Islam to perform jihad, and if they stop fighting and to lean towards peace, they will belong to the hypocrites, and that is those who will die in hell number 7. It's a very bad place, the hottest hell of all 7 hells. And they will not get out of it. So there's no peace. Trust me. You can talk about peace. There is no peace. And the only way we can have some peace is if we can deceive you, the American people, and pretend to have peace until we have enough weapon and enough people to continue with our war, because they are the one who's going to bring us to the end of time. That is what they believe. And that is what they actually practicing since they start having nuclear, and this is Islam, deception. Allah is the best deceiver, and so is Muslims. So good luck to have peace with Iran. Biblically, it does not even fit, because we know in the end of time, which we are in, Iran will be one of those who will go in war against Israel, like Turkey, like the other 5 nations. And obviously, this will not be if we were able to end the strength and the might of Iran. This, it goes against the teaching of the Bible, period.
1: 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There you will also find information for a better understanding of biblical prophecy as it relates to our world today. This is Jay Johnson inviting you to join us every Monday through Friday for Prophecy Today. Remember, the Lord Jesus is coming, and it could be today. So let's keep looking up until...

0: Can a school principal cancel a student's See You at the Poll event? Stay tuned. You'll want to know the answer.
1: That's attorney David Gibbs Jr., and this is the Legal Alert.
0: Students at high school organized a voluntary See You at the Poll prayer meeting gathering for their school. When the principal heard about it, he threatened to cancel the event. Is that allowed? Federal law, including the Equal Access Amendment, generally protects student-led religious gatherings on public school campuses outside instructional time, as long as they are voluntary and not school-sponsored. Courts have repeatedly affirmed protected students' rights to meet for prayer under these conditions. Let me repeat that. The courts in all the cases we have repeatedly affirmed students' rights to meet for prayer under these conditions. If a school has tried to stop a student-led prayer event, the Christian Law Association would be honored to try to help you.
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Is your child getting close to his 13th birthday? Mom, Dad, get ready for a major shift in parenting. Hi, I'm Mark Gregston with Parenting Today's Teens. For the first 12 years of your child's life, you teach them. Then it's time to train them. For 12 years, you give them lectures. Then you have conversations. For the first 12 years, you convey information. Then you impart wisdom. As your child becomes a teen,

0: More Gen Z adults say life can be fulfilling without marriage and children. This is truth itself. That's the finding from new data in Barna's The State of Today's Family Report. It suggests many young adults are delaying marriage due to economic concerns and greater emotional awareness. Here's the analysis from the research. Compared with previous generations, more of America's youngest adults, those born between 1999 to 2015, believe that you can have a fulfilling life without children and that marriage is not necessary to provide children with a stable home. While most Gen Z young adults hope to get married, they have concerns. Quoting from the research, young adults today report high levels of anxiety, uncertainty, and emotional complexity in their daily lives, factors that may shape how they approach long-term decisions like marriage. Rising costs of housing, education, and daily life likely add to that calculus, making the timing of marriage feel consequential in a way it may not have for earlier generations. End quote. About three-fourths of Gen Z respondents say they can have a fulfilling life without children. That's the highest share of any generation. Around two-thirds say marriage is important for raising children in a stable environment, the lowest share among generations. The findings have George Barna arguing that if churches and mature Christians don't invest in discipling the youngest generation, the future of Christianity among Gen Z is not promising. Truth Itself is brought to you by the Helios Projects, training untrained pastors in Angola, Argentina, and Bolivia. 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Truth Itself, news that impacts your faith, family, and country.
1: With SRN News, I'm Keith Peters in Washington. There's been an FBI search involving Virginia's Democrat Senate leader.
2: The FBI served a search warrant at the Virginia Senate leader's office as part of a corruption investigation. The search of Virginia Senator L. Louise Lucas's district office in Portsmouth is located next door to a cannabis store co-owned by Lucas. Federal investigators were seen going in and out of that building as well. Lucas was a vocal supporter of Virginia's recent redistricting effort that could help Democrats win up to four additional House seats. I'm Lisa Dwyer.
1: Iran's foreign minister has met with his Chinese counterpart and discussed the Middle East conflict.
3: Chinese Foreign Minister Wang Yi told Iran's Abbas Araghchi that China is deeply distressed over the war that's lasted more than 2 months. In a video of the meeting accessed, Wang says, "We believe that a comprehensive ceasefire is urgently needed, that a resumption of hostilities is not acceptable, and that it's particularly important to remain committed to dialogue and negotiations. It's the first time since the start of the war that Araghchi has traveled to China, whose close economic and political ties to Tehran give it a unique position of influence." I'm Charles de Lefesma.
1: CNN founder Ted Turner has died at age 87. His company, Turner Enterprises, says the television pioneer died Wednesday. Turner transformed an obscure Atlanta television station into the first satellite-based superstation and founded Cable News Network, the first 24-hour all-news TV network. A good day on Wall Street with the Dow up by 612 points, the Nasdaq rose 512, the S&P advanced 105. This is SRN News. America's largest Protestant denomination is making plans.
4: The Southern Baptist Convention is gearing up for its annual conclave in Orlando. The gathering will bring SBC delegates from all over the country to the Orange County Convention Center June 7th through the 10th. Organizers say there will be as many as 200 separate events and meetings held during the convention. The SBC is in the midst of a slow but persistent decline in membership, though baptisms are on the rise. Michael Harrington reporting.
1: A wide-ranging Australian inquiry examining anti-Semitism in the country began this week with testimony from Jews who say escalating hatred has left them fearful and vulnerable. The investigation was launched after 15 people were killed when two gunmen opened fire at a Hanukkah celebration on Bondi Beach in December. The Royal Commission on Anti-Semitism and Social Cohesion, the highest form of inquiry in Australia, will sit for 2 weeks. This is SRN News. Here's the Wall Street Business Report.
5: Oil prices sank and stock markets burst higher worldwide with hopes that a deal is nearing to allow tankers to deliver crude from the Persian Gulf again. The price for a barrel of Brent fell below $102. On Wall Street, the S&P 500 climbed 1.5% and reached another record. The Dow Jones Industrial Average added 1.2%, and the NASDAQ Composite rose 2%. Stock markets abroad jumped even more. Oil prices paired their steepest drops from the morning, and Wall Street has seen past hopes for an end to the Iran war get dashed several times. The Dow was up 612 points to finish at 49,910. The NASDAQ gained 512 to 25,838. The S&P 500 added 106 to 7,365. This is the Wall Street Business Report.
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6: 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You're in touch with WHWL Marquette, WHWG Trout Lake, WHWM Rockland, WEUL Kingsford, WHWT Ironwood. The time is 1 minute before 6 Eastern, 5 Central. Looking at Michigan news, an Escanaba man has been sentenced to life in prison for the murder of a pregnant woman. 35-year-old Tavares Jackson was recently sentenced after being found guilty by a Delta County jury in March of one count each of first-degree murder, assault of a pregnant individual intentionally causing miscarriage or stillbirth, and one felony firearm count. Attorney General Dana Nessel prosecuted the case that involved the July 3, 2023 murder of 22-year-old Harley Corwin of Escanaba. Corwin was pregnant at the time of her death. Her remains were discovered 5 days later in a field in Ford River Township. Tavares Jackson was sentenced to life in prison without the possibility of parole. Taking a look now at the weather, there is a flood warning remaining in effect until 8 p.m. Thursday for Sheboygan and Emmett counties. Flooding caused by recent rain and snowmelt continues. And there is a freeze warning in effect for northern Lower Michigan, including Emmett and Sheboygan counties. This freeze warning is in effect from midnight tonight to 8 a.m. Eastern Daylight Time Thursday. We can expect some sub-freezing temperatures as low as 27 degrees. And now a look at the Central Upper Peninsula weather forecast. Tonight, skies will be partly cloudy, lows ranging from 24 to 30. On Thursday, it will be mostly cloudy with a slight chance of rain showers by mid-afternoon and highs from 48 to 54. On Thursday night, skies will be mostly clear, lows around 30, and on Friday it will be partly cloudy with highs ranging from 54 to 60. In our extended forecast for Friday night, skies will be mostly cloudy with a slight chance of rain showers, lows from 36 to 42. On Saturday, skies will be mostly cloudy with a chance of rain showers, highs ranging from 54 to 60. On Sunday, it will be partly cloudy, lows from 30 to 36, and highs 48 to 54. And on Monday, mostly clear skies can be expected with lows from 30 to 36, and highs from 48 to 60.

good news for 6 p.m. comes from Isaiah 41:13. For I, the Lord your God, will hold your right hand, saying to you, fear not, I will help you. 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

0: If you've searched for happiness and determined that it simply can't be found, maybe you've just been looking in the wrong places. Today on Turning Point, Dr. David Jeremiah shares how God intends for you to find happiness straight from His Word. What should you be looking for and not looking for to be happy? From God, I Need Some Answers, here's David to introduce his message, How Can I Be Happy?
1: And I thank you for joining us. That is really a question a lot of people have. They point their whole life to the answer to that question, how can I be happy? Everybody has an idea about how to do that. But the Bible has the truth, and we're going to find that truth in Psalm 1. Do you ever wish that you could submit a list of 20 questions to God, questions that would clarify just how you're supposed to live your life? Well, that's just not how God works in the life of the believer. But it does not mean that God is withholding the answers that you seek of Him. Because you see, God's Word is lacking in nothing and holds the answers that we need to face everyday living. All we need to do is actively and faithfully seek those answers in His Word. And there is no better place in all the Bible to find an eternal perspective than in the book of Psalms. That's why during these days, we're spending these broadcasts on this question, God, I need some answers, and we're studying the Psalms together. Today, we are talking about Psalm 1, and how can I be happy? We'll get to that Psalm in just a moment. But first, let me remind you that Turning Point is taking its annual Alaska Cruise Conference in July. The dates are 12 through 19, and we'll be cruising the Inside Passage, Icy Strait Point, Hubbard Glacier, Juneau, Ketchikan, Victoria. These are some of the places we'll be. And along the way, we'll be blessed by the music of Michael Sanchez and Uriel Vega, along with David Michael and David Todd Jeremiah, as we study the Word of God together every day. Don and I will be there to host this event, and we hope you can come with us. There's still a few rooms left, so get in touch with us at davidjeremiah.org. Get all the information so that you can be a part of this event. Now, here we go with How Can I Be Happy? Let's find out the answer.
2: Happy is the man. And it's the same word that Jesus used in His great sermon we know as the Sermon on the Mount. He used it over and over again. Happy are those who mourn. Happy are the poor in spirit. Everybody today wants to know how to be happy. The songwriter says, don't worry, be happy. As if we could in some cavalier way make it happen for us. It is very evident that people in our culture and in the American brand of our culture have an incredible thirst and appetite for happiness, and will try almost anything and go to almost any length to try to find it and incorporate it into their life. But it should be evident to us that if lasting happiness could be found in having material things and in being able to indulge ourselves in whatever we wanted, then most of us in America should be just delirious with joy and happy beyond description. We should be producing books and poems and art that describes our unparalleled bliss. Our literature should rival that of the ancient Greeks and Romans and the Renaissance craftsmen. But have you taken note recently of what we have been producing? It's morbid, and it's sad, and it's introspective, and it's occultic. And it drives us back into our past and back into the hurt and back into the pain. We're giving ourselves away by the plays we write and the movies we produce and the books we author. We're saying to the whole world, we've been searching for it, but we just haven't been able to find it. It has become for many a journey on a dead-end street. Did you know that a lot of folks think that happiness can be found on Easy Street? And I learned that there really is a street called Easy Street. It is in Honolulu, Hawaii. And when I go there, if I ever get to go there again, I'm going to go look for this street. I'll tell you exactly where it is. You take the Poly Highway northbound, travel about a third of the way to Poly Pass, turn right on Park Street, go one block, and there it is, Easy Street. The problem comes when you turn left and go one block more, there's another sign that says dead end. That's really true. Easy Street is a dead end in Honolulu, Hawaii. But Easy Street's a dead end for a lot of people, isn't it? Happiness. How do we find it? Well, this psalm is the psalm about two ways and two destinies. It's about two roads, one that leads toward God and one that leads away from God. The psalm is divided equally in half. The first three verses talk about the way of the righteous, and the last three verses talk about the way of the ungodly. And the way of the righteous is the way toward happiness. That's what the psalmist says. Blessed is the man. And then he goes on his journey to describe the blessedness. Literally, the word blessed in the Hebrew language is in the plural. And if I were to translate it with the best nuance I could come up with in English language, it would go like this. How awesome are the happinesses of this man? When the psalmist describes the way toward God, he does so by telling us what it is not and then telling us what it is. You see, because of the readers of this hymn, and obviously because of all of us, in order for us to really get into what it means to be happy, the psalmist has to take his checklist and check off all the things that men try and say it's not any of these things. And as he describes the happy man in verses 1 through 3, he talks about him in two ways. First of all, he talks about the fact that he avoids the downward pull of evil. Listen to his words in the first verse. Blessed is the man who walks not in the counsel of the ungodly, nor stands in the path of sinners, nor sits in the seat of the scornful. Not is in the verse once, nor is in the verse twice. Three times in essence, the psalmist negates conduct and he says, happiness is not going to be here. Don't get involved here. Now, this is an incredible verse because it is a trilogy of threes. Let me say that again. It is a trilogy of threes. There are three threes in verse one. And if you read the verse that way, you will understand that what the psalmist is trying to do for us is to paint a picture of the gravitational pull of evil. It is like a vortex that catches us in it, and it always pulls us down. It is the progressive, declining pressure of evil in the life of a person. And what the psalmist wants us to understand clearly is this. He is saying to us, blessed is the man who doesn't get caught up in the downward gravitational pull of evil in his life. Now, if you read the verse carefully, you will notice that the three sets of three are like this. First of all, first set, walk, stand, sit. Do you see that? The second trilogy, counsel, path, seat. And the third, ungodly, sinners, scornful. All of these progressively move away from God. And I want to remind you of something that I think we all know, but maybe no one's ever verbalized before. We always talk about momentum and how important momentum is. It sure is important in football and in basketball. It's important in life. We like to have a sense of momentum. It's wonderful to be in a church that's got a sense of momentum. But did you know that evil has momentum too? That you can get caught up in evil momentum? That you can get so caught up in evil that it carries you along like you were borne along with the wind? And that's what the psalmist is talking about here. He is telling us that you can get involved in evil in such a way that the momentum of influence begins to capture you. That's the first category. And here he talks about these three words, counsel, path, and seat. The counsel of the ungodly. He said, blessed is the man that doesn't get caught up in the counsel of the ungodly. The counsel of the ungodly is nothing less than the philosophy of the natural man who seeks to understand his existence and his control without regard to God. You see, to be ungodly isn't what some of you think. It's not to be a murderer or a rapist or a bank robber or a child molester or whatever you may think of when you think of ungodly. The word doesn't mean anything like that, although it may include those things. To be ungodly, listen to this, you can be a good person and be ungodly. To be ungodly means to live your life minus God. When you get up on Sunday morning and you go to get your cup of coffee at the local convenience store, you see people packing all their stuff up to get out of town for the weekend. And these are not just the Christian people who take a weekend once in a while, which is permissible. These are people who take off every week. They haven't had a thought about God in all of their lives. God is non-existent in their thinking process. They go to work all week. They spend Saturday working around the house, and Sunday is their day. And the thought that God might have some claim upon them has not entered their thinking process in years. Every day of their life, they live as if there is no God. That's what it means to be ungodly. It's not as bad as you might think, but in essence, it's the root problem of everything. It's to live life without God. Now, the Bible says the counsel of the ungodly is the beginning place in the downward spiral. The philosophy of the ungodly is the idea that after looking at all the pros and cons and seeking out the key answers to life, you've decided that the best way to deal with this is to deal with it outside of faith, outside of God, outside of any meaningful spiritual relationship. You can do it with your self-help courses. You can do it with all the things you get involved which help to lift you to the next level. It's to live your life minus God. Now, the influence of that comes from listening to people who counsel you that way. It's one of the things that strikes terror into the hearts of parents when their children begin to get to the level of sending them off to college. Maybe they've chosen a discipline for their life that is not available at a Christian college where they feel confident they want to send their children, so they send them off to State U. And they sit in the classroom, and all of the dynamics of this process are very focused because this person who stands up in front has got enough degrees to just choke you. You realize, guys, he's got so many degrees, he's got no temperature. You know what I mean? He's just one of those kind of people. And the kids sit in class and they look at this man or this woman and they're so enamored because obviously this person is so smart and has gone so far in their life. And then they begin to listen. And innuendos and subtleties of the counsel is counsel minus God. And little by little that counsel begins to have its impact. And then the scripture says he walks not in the counsel of the ungodly and he doesn't take the pathway. The next thing is after you hear the counsel, you translate the information into action. Instead of observing from a distance, you start to walk along behind. You start to ask more questions. You start to investigate. The counsel now becomes something that's captivated you and you want to know more about it. And you move from the counsel in influence to the path in influence. And finally, the scripture says, you have come to the seat. You sit down. And that is a picture of not only being a practitioner, but settling into the embracing of this philosophy of life. You are seated in the seat. You are settled down into a comfortable lifestyle of ungodliness. And I want to tell you something, men and women. There are thousands of people who started out to have some thoughts for God in their head and in their heart. But they began to listen to the counsel of their friends who said, you can't work as hard as you do all week and then give Sunday to God. You need some time to recreate yourself. And so it was a Sunday here and a Sunday there, and God pushed to the side here and God pushed to the side there. And now they are so settled into this lifestyle, it doesn't even bother them anymore. So it's a lifestyle, you see. But it starts listening to the counsel, kind of falling into the pattern, and then settling in to the lifestyle. That's the downward pull of influence. Notice the second category, the momentum of involvement. Notice the three words. First you walk, then you stand, and then you sit. It's kind of a different way of saying the influence translates into involvement. You walk along, then you stand, and then you sit. Someone has described the walk as a reference to our daily decisions, the things that we decide on a daily basis. The standing is to the making of a commitment, and the sitting is the settled attitude of lifestyle. First, we make little decisions that are minus God. Then we make commitments that cement those decisions. And then finally, we settle into the attitude of a life without God. It's so easy to do. And there are lots of Christian people who could tell me, you've come back to God having gotten into that. But all of a sudden, you woke up one day and you said, my goodness, you know, 20 years ago, we used to never miss church. And then this happened. We made this little decision. And then out of that decision, we made this little commitment. Maybe we bought a place that took us out of the town. And all of a sudden, we found ourselves in a lifestyle. Now remember, what is the psalmist saying? Blessed is the man who doesn't get caught up in the gravitational pull of evil in his life. Here's the third issue of momentum. First of all, it's influence. Then it's involvement. And thirdly, there's a momentum of intensity. Notice, he moves from ungodly. That's sort of a person who's passive about spiritual things. He doesn't have time for God, but it's okay if you have time for God. Do you understand what I mean? Then there's the word sinner. I looked this word up, and you know what the Hebrew word here is? The Hebrew word for sinner is a word which means to make a loud noise or to cause a tumult or to make trouble. And it's kind of the word for partying. It's the party animal. First of all, he's kind of minus God. He's not into God that much. But then he gets kind of caught up into the worldly lifestyle. He gets into the parties. And then the third word is the word scornful. Now watch this. He's not influenced anymore by the people outside. He has himself become an influencer. Do you see what I'm saying? He's moved from being passive about God to being involved in practicing anti-God things to now he is an atheist in a sense, and he is scornful of God. He curls his lip at God. Somebody says something to him about going to church. You got to be kidding. You do what? You take the only day that you can really call your own and you go to church? And Sunday night too? Oh my word. And so he becomes the critic of the Christian, the scornful. You see what's happened? It's the downward pull of evil. He's gone from ungodly to sinner to scornful. And what the psalmist wants us to understand is that man is happy when he stays away from the gravitational pull of sin. You say, well, Pastor Jeremiah, how in the world does a person do that? Well, somewhere in the process between the counsel and the path and the seat, and from walking and standing and sitting, and from ungodly and sinning and scornful, somewhere in that process, you'll get a wake-up call. I promise you, you will get a wake-up call from the Holy Spirit if you're a Christian. Hey, Christian, why do I feel uncomfortable? When you get that wake-up call, you kind of scooted over to the edge, and you're about to get caught in the downdraft. And when that happens, you better move away, because you are not headed toward happiness. You are headed toward misery. Miserable is the man who gets caught up in the gravitational pull of sin. Are there any Christians who ever had a down trip for a little bit who could give a witness today that it's more miserable being out of fellowship with God than it is almost not being a Christian? Because you know what it's like to really joy in your faith, and now all of a sudden you got caught in the downdraft, and you're getting pulled away from God, and you feel lousy. And when you put your feet on the floor in the morning and you wake up and you start off the day, you have this feeling of guilt in your heart, and you can't even figure out why. Why do I feel so guilty? Because God has given you the automatic sin alarm system, which is starting to go off and make you uncomfortable because you've gotten pulled into the gravitational thrust of sin. Blessed is the man, happy is the man who doesn't get caught up in the gravitational pull of evil. Amen? Now, here's the positive side. The righteous way not only avoids the downward pull of sin, but the righteous way accepts the decisive place of Scripture in life. But his delight, says the psalmist, is in the law of the Lord, and in his law he meditates day and night. And he shall be like a tree planted by the rivers of water that brings forth its fruit in its season. Its leaf also shall not wither, and whatever he does shall prosper. The first thing the psalmist says is that the believer who is headed toward happiness on his way toward God, not away from God, this believer delights in the Word of God. Now, I wasn't sure what that meant, but I want to contrast it for you. Do you know how a lot of Christians read the Bible? They read the Bible to find out how far they can go before they cross the line. Do you understand what I mean? I've talked to people like this. They don't read the Bible to find out what God wants them to do. They read the Bible to find out what God will let them do or what they can do without getting into a whole lot of trouble. Now, the person who delights in the law of God is totally opposite that. Here's what he does. He comes to the Bible, and in his heart, there's this incredible desire that he wants to please God. And so he reads the Bible, and he reads it like he was a detective trying to find little clues about how he can please God with his life. Not trying to find ways that he can get by with the things he wants to do, but he opens the book and his prayer in his heart is, oh God, what I really want to do with my life is I want to please you. I want to bless you, Lord. And I'm going to read your book today, and maybe you could just show me one little thing, one little nugget that I could mine that would help me please you. Did you ever read the Bible like that? Did you ever come to God's Word like that? I want to tell you something. That's how you delight in God's Word. Because I want you to know something, friend. If you come to God with that spirit, you'll find little nuggets everywhere. Because God just loves to show His children how they can please Him. Because God's a parent. Are you with me? The most unheard words from children. Is there anything I could do to help you today, Mom? What would you do, Mom, if you heard those words? You would go over and examine to see, is this an imposter? Did this person get in my house by mistake? And kids, you know, if you're going to go home and do that, maybe you could give your parents a little time to kind of get ready and warm up to this, because this could be a little lethal if you drive, you know, just straight out. But if you really knew they meant it, wouldn't it be incredible? Wouldn't it truly be incredible? I mean, if every morning at breakfast... Oh, no, let me do it today. He did it yesterday, Mom. Well, I know. We can all dream, right? But I want to tell you something. That's what it means when the Scripture says to delight in God's Word. It's to come to the Word of God with your heart motivation being, Lord, how can I please you today? And the Scripture says that when you delight in the Word of God, when your heart delights in the Word of God, now watch carefully, that will translate into this wonderful thing, and that is that your habits will be dictated by the Word of God. Did you know that? When you delight in the Word of God, it will automatically determine that your habits are dictated by the Word of God. Why? Because if you're coming every day and say, Lord, how can I please you? He'll show you, and it'll translate into life. And the psalmist gives us a couple of clues here as to what that will mean. First of all, you will discover that your strength comes from God's Word. The Scripture says He's like a tree planted by the streams of water. Just like a tree is nourished by the constant supplies of water, without which under the blistering sun the tree would surely die, so the life that is rooted in the Word of God will also be established and it will be strong. When you get your roots down deep into God's Word, it's like the tree sending its roots down deep into the water next to the stream, and it grows strong.
1: Amen. Amen. We'll finish up our discussion of Psalm 1 tomorrow as we meet together for the Thursday edition of Turning Point. In the meantime, if you haven't already done so, I encourage you to request your copy of the book, 5 Psalms for a Flourishing Life. This book will take you deeper into these critical psalms. 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It's a hardback cover book that we have just finished. We're so excited about it. We want you to have a copy of it. 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All you have to do is say, please send me the book, 5 Psalms for a Flourishing Life, and it will be on its way to you. 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We're so blessed to have you as partners, and we thank you for your generosity. We will look forward to seeing you here tomorrow. I'm David Jeremiah.
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The Calumet Aglow Christian Fellowship will host a breakfast meeting Saturday, May 16th at 9:30 a.m. at the Harvest Church of the Keweenaw in Calumet. Carol Leinonen will present her topic, Jesus the Wonderful Counselor. This event is free and open to women and men who want to grow in their faith. A time of proclamation and prayer is set for Sunday, May 17th, on the steps of the Beauregard County Courthouse at 3 p.m. All are invited to come pray for the United States and seek the blessing of the Almighty. 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Mail your Church Bulletin Board announcement 2 weeks in advance to the Church Bulletin Board, 130 Carmen Drive, Marquette, Michigan, 49855, or email announcements at whwl.net. 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

Are you a financial grumbler? Hi, I'm Chuck Bentley with My Money Life from Crown. Grumbling is the act of complaining, muttering, or murmuring in a low tone, discontented, or bad-tempered way. It can be expressed in our words and deeds. Grumbling reveals a distrust of God's goodness and a dissatisfaction with His provision. The Old Testament describes Israel grumbling after God delivered them from slavery through astonishing miracles under the leadership of Moses. He parted the Red Sea, provided manna from heaven, and brought water from the rock. Yet the people complained about food and yearned for life back in Egypt. They questioned whether God was with them. Their complaints meant God is not enough. His provision is insufficient. His plan is flawed. Their negativity amounted to financial grumbling. Scripture doesn't minimize the reality of material need. God consistently shows compassion toward the poor and commands His people to care for them. The temptation is to believe that God has forgotten us when we're facing financial stress, uncertainty, lack of opportunity, and daily hardship. Yet contentment is not dependent on our circumstances. It's learned, cultivated, and rooted in confidence that God's presence is greater than our material provision. The Apostle Paul, writing from prison, declared that he had learned to be content, whether in plenty or in want. Trust grows in daily dependence. Our Savior, the bread of life, provides for us in ways we often fail to notice. Look for it and be thankful. Now, this September, we're celebrating all that God has done through Crown over the last 50 years. Come join us September 10th through the 12th in Knoxville, Tennessee. Learn more at crown.org/50 years.

0: The Great Lakes State is home to almost 950,000 small businesses, accounting for almost all businesses in the state. Nationally, more than 36 million small businesses employ nearly half the workforce, with many launching at a lower cost thanks to digital tools. Allison Todak with the Michigan Economic Development Corporation says there's never been a better time to start your business.
1: If you've had an idea you've been sitting on, there are more tools available through technology, through resources that the state provides, more appetite, and I think more accessibility to a global market to really get your business off the ground.
0: Todak says everything from website builders to payment platforms and artificial intelligence tools are making it faster and cheaper to launch a business, setting the stage for competition. Crystal Blair reporting.

0: With SRN News, I'm Keith Peters in Washington. Recent high gas prices are hitting the lowest incomes the hardest.
1: A report from the Federal Reserve Bank of New York shows that lower income Americans are still spending more on gas, even as they cut back on gas consumption. Higher income households have barely reduced their consumption. Middle income households fall in between. The gaps between how each group have reacted to higher gas prices is larger than in 2022, when a similar gas price shock occurred after the Russian invasion of Ukraine. Back then, higher income households cut back more, while poorer households likely benefited more from government stimulus programs. I'm Lisa Dwyer.
0: Television pioneer Ted Turner, founder of CNN, dies at 87.
2: CNN founder Ted Turner has died at 87, according to his company. The pioneer behind cable news transformed an obscure Atlanta television station into the first 24-hour all-news TV network. Turner was a philanthropist, owned sports teams, was a champion yacht racer, and had once been married to actor Jane Fonda, who had said this about him.
3: Funny and outrageous. I mean, you know, second date, he's telling me that he's rewritten the Ten Commandments.
2: In later years, he was slowed by Lewy body dementia. President Trump called him one of the all-time greats. I'm Julie Walker.
0: The UN Health Agency says two patients with hantavirus and one suspected of infection were evacuated from a cruise ship at the center of a deadly outbreak. Two of the patients arrived at Amsterdam's airport Wednesday evening and were driven off in ambulances. The ship departed from Cape Verde and headed to Spain's Canary Islands. On Wall Street, the Dow up by 612 points, the NASDAQ rose 512, the S&P advanced 105. This is SRN News. An actor is suing a New York hotel. Correspondent Michael Harrington reports.
4: Wesley Hahn is a man who is living as a woman. He was staying at the Soho Grand recently, and when he entered the women's restroom, some people complained. Hahn says he was ejected by a security guard and told to use the men's room. New York is an exceedingly liberal city in an exceedingly liberal state, so it's unclear if the hotel can successfully defend itself in local court. Hotel officials have released a statement saying they are committed to diversity. Michael Harrington reporting.
0: Britain's prime minister says tougher action is needed against certain chants at pro-Palestinian protests. Prime Minister Keir Starmer says some Gaza war protests may need to be banned. He highlighted chants like "Globalize the Intifada" as problematic. Concerns are growing over the safety of British Jews after two Jewish men were stabbed in London this month. This is SRN News. Millions of taxpayers penalized by the IRS during the coronavirus pandemic for late payments or filings may qualify for refunds or penalty termination.
5: But relief is not automatic. Most taxpayers need to file a claim by July 10th to get their money back. A federal court ruled last year taxpayers were not required to file on time during COVID-19. The IRS assessed more than 120 million penalties between January 2020 and July 2023. The Treasury Department says the Trump administration believes the case was wrongly decided. The case is still being litigated. John Scott reporting.
0: The U.S. Postal Service is releasing a new series of stamps to honor Route 66's centennial. The offering includes 8 stamps, one each for the states traversed by the Mother Road. More details at SRNNews.com. From Washington, I'm Keith Peters.
6: Grace to you, creation moments, life issues, music, and what's happening can be heard in the new hour. This is WHWL Marquette, WHWG Trout Lake, WHWM Rockland, WEUL Kingsford, WHWT Ironwood. The time is 1 minute before 7 p.m. Eastern, 6 p.m. Central. Looking at Michigan news. A new report describes the health of Michigan's forests, according to the Department of Natural Resources. Pests, disease, and even the weather can create challenges for the state's 20 million acres of forest. Michigan's DNR manages nearly 4 million of those acres as state forest land. The DNR's annual forest health report is now available to the public. It looks at factors affecting the health of Michigan's trees statewide and describes actions being taken to remedy them. For example, the March 2025 ice storm in northern Michigan led to a disaster declaration for 13 counties and thousands of trees broken like toothpicks across the landscape. Forest Resources Division staff will spend the next few decades addressing short and long-term effects of that historic weather event. During 2025, the Forest Health Team, comprised of three Forest Health Foresters, one Outreach Forester, and two Invasive Species Wildlife Biologists stationed around the state, worked to catch forest health concerns early to lessen their impact. Forest health experts at the DNR work every day to protect the state's trees and woodlands. They survey Michigan forests and train foresters and land managers to recognize early signs of damage. The report is available online at michigan.gov/DNR. Search for Forest Health. Taking a look now at the weather, there is a flood warning remaining in effect until 8 p.m. Thursday for Sheboygan and Emmett counties. Flooding caused by recent rain and snowmelt continues. And there is a freeze warning in effect for northern Lower Michigan, including Emmett and Sheboygan counties. This freeze warning is in effect from midnight tonight to 8 a.m. Eastern Daylight Time Thursday. We can expect some sub-freezing temperatures as low as 27 degrees. And now a look at the Central Upper Peninsula weather forecast. Tonight, skies will be partly cloudy, lows ranging from 24 to 30. On Thursday, it will be mostly cloudy with a slight chance of rain showers by mid-afternoon and highs from 48 to 54. On Thursday night, skies will be mostly clear, lows around 30. And on Friday, it will be partly cloudy with highs ranging from 54 to 60.

0: good news for the 7 o'clock hour is from Romans 8:37. Yet in all these things we are more than conquerors through Him who loved us. 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
1: It's interesting to me that the final chapter of Proverbs is chapter 31, that all the instruction given sort of climaxes at this point. And what you have in chapter 31 is the final lesson from a parent to a child. Here is a Jewish mother who taught her son how to pick a woman.
2: Welcome to Grace to You with John MacArthur. I'm your host, Phil Johnson.
3: Maybe you've wondered, am I ever going to be the wife God wants me to be? Or if the right man comes along, would he see me as the right sort of potential spouse? Perhaps you're a single man who wants to be married. What kind of woman should you pursue? Or maybe you're already married and you want to know how you should be encouraging your wife for her blessing and for the blessing of your family. No matter which category you're in, the good news is the Lord has provided the blueprint for excellence, Proverbs chapter 31. John MacArthur looks there today on Grace to You. It's an appropriate topic with Mother's Day this weekend in Canada and the United States. The title of John's study, God's Design for a Successful Woman. Here now is John with today's lesson.
1: I would draw your attention, if I might, to Proverbs chapter 31. Proverbs chapter 31, to look together at the Word of God and its instruction on the subject of an excellent wife. You know, it's amazing how our society has changed in its perception of a woman and her role. And I don't mean that it has changed over the several thousand years since Proverbs 31 was written, but it seems to me that it has changed in the last 20 or 30 years. It seems to me that at least in my own lifetime, there was a portion of my life in which our society could at least understand and affirm the pattern of an excellent wife given in Proverbs 31. But in the last 30 years or so, our society has moved so far from these principles that it may seem almost ludicrous to imagine a woman of the 80s fitting into the mold of the standards given here in Proverbs 31. What kind of a woman does our society honor? Who is the honored woman of the 80s? Who is the prototype woman of the 80s? What is the modern superwoman like? If our society and our culture could design a woman, what would that woman be like? Well, let me see if I can't pull it together for you. She would work at a job, build her own career, demand and get equal pay with men. She would refuse to submit to her husband, demanding equality with him in everything. She would have an affair or two or three, a divorce or two or three, an abortion or two. She would definitely exercise her independence. She would make sure that she was eminently fulfilled herself. She would rely on her own resources. She would not want her husband or children to threaten her personal goals. She would have her own bank account. She would hire a maid or cleaning service. She would eat out at least 50% of the time with her family or without. She would make cold cereal and coffee the standard breakfast fare for the family and quick frozen meals usual dinner fare. And she would certainly expect her husband to do half the housework. She would be tanned, coiffured, aerobicized, bulging with muscle. She would be shopping to keep up with the fashion trends and make sure she could compete in the attention-getting contest. She would put her children in a daycare center, making sure that each one also had a TV in his or her room so that when they were home, they wouldn't interrupt her routine. She would be opinionated. She would demand to be heard from and eager to fulfill all of her personal ambition. The world would applaud her, and she wouldn't be able to stay married or happy, and her kids would probably be into drugs. But she would be the woman of the 80s. And she is a million miles from the woman of God described in Proverbs 31. Do you understand that the book of Proverbs is a collection of wisdom that fathers and mothers were to give to their children? Do you understand that it was common in a Jewish family for a father to teach his sons the truths of this book? And not only a father, but a mother, for on several occasions it says not to forsake the instruction of your mother. This was basically the composite practical manual for living life that Jewish parents taught their children. Now, one of the very most important things that children needed to learn was directed at the young boys, and that was how to select the right woman. Proverbs warns against the noisy woman, the quarrelsome woman, the rebellious woman, the foolish woman. And the sons of Israel were to be warned to stay away from and avoid all such women. In chapter 12 of Proverbs in verse 4, it says, "An excellent wife is the crown of her husband, but she who shames him is as rottenness in his bones." Find an excellent wife. Stay away from anything less. And so the warnings have been given. In chapter 19 and verse 14, there comes a hopeful truth. It says, "A prudent wife is from the Lord, a wise wife, a virtuous wife, a godly wife is a gift from God." So all the way through this marvelous book of wisdom, there is instruction about what kind of woman to avoid and to pursue the excellent woman, the excellent wife who is a gift from God. It's interesting to me that the final chapter of Proverbs is chapter 31, that all the instruction given sort of climaxes at this point. And what you have in chapter 31 is the final lesson from a parent to a child. In this case, from a mother to her son. Verse 1 tells us that these are the words of King Lemuel. He wrote them down. But they are the oracle which his mother taught him. Here we have an unknown mother. We don't know anything about King Lemuel. This is the only time his name is ever mentioned. We don't know anything about his mother, but here is a Jewish mother who taught her son how to pick a woman. And a lot of other very important things as well. And this is her wisdom given to him. In verse 2, "What, O my son? And what, O son of my womb? And what, O son of my vows?" In other words, what do I say to you? How do I instruct you? What do I tell you? The first thing I tell you is, don't get involved in sexual immorality. Do not give your strength to women. That's what that means. Don't get involved in living in sexual misconduct. Then on down to verse 7 and following, even down to verse 9, she says, "Stay away from drunkenness, strong drink. Take care of hurting people. Defend those who can't defend themselves. Stand by the oppressed. Support the needy and deal justly with all people." And gives him a wide range of practical truth. But then she comes to the real issue on her heart, which he passes on to us. "Most of all, my son, find a good wife." Find a good wife. With her you will spend your life. She will determine your earthly accomplishments and set the parameters of your living and your influence. Find a good wife. And from verse 10 to 31, such a wife is described. The woman described here is of priceless value. She has physical strength, mental strength, moral strength, and spiritual strength. Above all, she loves God deeply and reverently. She is characterized in this section 6 ways, and I'll point them out to you as we just look together at the Scripture. 6 ways. Her character as a wife, her devotion as a homemaker, her generosity as a neighbor, her influence as a teacher, her effectiveness as a mother, and her excellence as a person. The sum of all of that makes the excellent wife. And I might add that this is no woman in particular, but this is the woman that every woman should seek to emulate. She is rare. Look at verse 10. An excellent wife. By the way, the word excellent in Hebrew means force. A woman of force. A woman of substance. A woman of strength would be another way to characterize her. It's excellent in the sense of her strength spiritually, morally, mentally, physically. She is a woman of substance. She is a woman who has made a dent in society. She is one who makes a difference. There's a force about her life. This kind of wife, he says, who can find? Very rare. Hard to find. This kind of woman. Typically, men seek a wife for all the wrong reasons. All of them. Looks, accomplishment, style, success, money, education, all the wrong reasons. They should seek a woman for virtue, strength of character, spiritual excellence, internal godliness. Those are the right reasons. This kind of woman is a woman of force. She makes a difference. She leaves a mark. And verse 10 says her worth is far above jewels. Some would translate that word rubies. Some would translate it pearls. The Septuagint translates it precious stones. In other words, she is more valuable than all earthly things which are valuable. She is a rare fortune, a rare find. A woman of force. What are her qualities, this rare woman? First of all, let's look at her character as a wife. Verse 11. And without saying anything specifically about her, it talks about her husband to start with. The heart of her husband trusts in her. Now, obviously, the first thing we note about her character as a wife is that she can be trusted. She is trustworthy. This is the kind of woman who allows her husband to do his work away from home, who allows her husband to go away for perhaps an extended time, and to do all of that in absolute confidence in her integrity and her discretion and her wisdom and her care for all of his interests. The implication here is that there's a substantial home to be cared for and substantial resources of which she is a steward. But he trusts her. He trusts her. The heart of her husband trusts in her. She is proven to be trustworthy. She is virtuous to the point where he has no jealousy. He has no fear. He has no suspicion. He has no anxiety. He knows that his care is her concern, his comfort is her passion, his burdens are hers to relieve, his being at ease is her high priority, and his house has become the home of his heart because he trusts in the one who leads that household, his wife. Integrity, discretion, wisdom, faithfulness, trustworthiness. That's what fills the husband of this woman. So that he will have no lack of gain. No lack of gain. In other words, she's not going to cause him to lose what he's working so hard to gain. She is a very careful steward of everything that he has. Let me tell you, this sees the woman in the role of the oikodespotes, to use Paul's word used in 1 Timothy 5. She's the ruler of the house. She manages the assets. She coordinates the activities. She is the steward of all of that which he has provided. And he has no lack of gain because of her stewardship, her management, her wisdom, her care. And that frees him to be everything that he can be in the pursuit of bread for that family. And also freedom from anxiety, because he knows whatever he brings in, she cares for as treasure. Definitely, she is in charge of domestic matters, using and accounting for the resources of the home, so he is free to give himself to the work. She helps him to profit. She devotes herself to the care of his earnings. She is careful. She is wise. She is scrupulous. And he can leave home and never give it a thought. He can give his whole heart to that which compels him in his profession, his business, his work, and know that all is cared for. Her character as a wife, she is totally trustworthy. She is a steward of everything that he provides for her. She is definitely on the receiving end of his provision, and she cares for it as a precious treasure. Personally, verse 12, she does him good and not evil. She does him good and not evil. She always, always does what's best for him. She pursues his best interests. She strengthens him. She builds him up. She encourages him. She sees it as her role to do good to this man. He is providing for her and for all those in her care in that home, children and household servants and workers, if indeed this would include a farm. And he, in providing all of that, is worthy of her best. She does him good. She never takes things from him, not his money, his possessions, his resources, or his reputation. She never speaks evil of him so that those in the home would learn to distrust him because of her testimony of his absence of character. She does him good, not evil. She does everything to build him up. And then it adds, most interestingly, this note, all the days of her life. Isn't that interesting? All the days of her life. In other words, her love for him is based upon such high spiritual principles that it doesn't fluctuate with the circumstances of life. To live for him is her constant happiness, and she knows she'll reap the benefit. Never unkind, always submissive, in the most gracious way. And this is the essence of what Paul said when writing to Titus 2:4, when he said, "Wives, love your husbands. Do them good all your life. Manage properly that which is in your care so that they have no need of gain." The benefit to the husband is expressed in verse 23. Her husband is known in the gates when he sits among the elders of the land. You know what that means? He's risen to the very top of the esteem of the people in the profession he has chosen in life, because he is free to do so because of the dutiful wife. She creates a world for him in which he can be everything that God would want him to be. She's so faithful to the duties of her love that he is free to be all that he can be as a man. He is known in the gates. He is a well-known man. The implication there is that he is esteemed. He is honored. He is respected. And that is because she has provided freedom from the things which tie him down and bind him so that he can be everything, everything that he would desire to be. That's her character as a wife. Trustworthy, doing him good all the days of her life, seeing to it that her life is spent to see that he can be everything God would want him to be. That's an excellent woman. The underlying virtue there is selflessness. That's the underlying virtue. She is consumed with him and offers herself in loving service to fulfill that desire. Secondly, not only her character as a wife makes her excellent, but her devotion as a homemaker. Now, being a homemaker is not a popular thing today. Phyllis Schlafly said the most cruel and damaging sexual harassment taking place today is the harassment by feminists and their federal government allies against the role of motherhood and the role of the dependent wife, end quote. But in God's economy, being a homemaker is an exalted role. The sphere of the woman's duty is the home. She is the ruler of the house, the oikodespotist. And as we start into looking at this in verse 13, we will see the beauty of her role there unfold. Notice verse 13. First of all, she looks for wool and flax and works with her hands in delight. She expresses her ability with her crafts, in this case, making clothing, blankets, perhaps even curtains to cover the open spaces in the home that let the air and the light in. She goes after wool. She looks for flax, the idea being she searches for the quality product. She brings home the wool used for clothing that would be in the cold times, flax used for linen, which would be worn in warmer times and would be used for the specially beautiful clothing that they would wear at any season. She finds the best she can, brings it back with the purpose of using her hands to turn it into clothing. You see, her submission and her godliness, her virtue, her relation to her husband do not make her into a religious recluse, pretending to be spiritual when really being irresponsible. She is not defining laziness as spirituality. She is not shirking the duties of the home. In fact, there's no place in this woman's life for self-indulgence. There's no place for laziness. There's no place for inactivity. She is full of energy. She is full of activity. She searches out the raw materials in order that she might work with her hands. It says she might work with her hands in delight. And that's the key. You see, she loves the family and she loves her husband, and it's the love of her heart that puts delight in her work. If she felt like the reason for her to live was to fulfill herself, everything she had to do for someone else she'd hate. But because she knows her reason to be is to give herself for the joy of those she loves, the delight of her heart becomes the delight of her hands. The Syriac version translates that her hands are active after the pleasure of her heart. No complaint. There's joy in the most menial task because the motive is love. And the love motive inside pushes delight into the hands. Self-denial is clearly behind the scenes. She's not concerned about her own pleasure. She's concerned about the joy and delight of her family, which gives her joy and delight because she is consumed with love for them. Sacrificial. She makes their clothes and all they need and does so with joy. Verse 14 says, she is like merchant ships. She brings her food from afar. She goes great distances to get food. And she didn't hop on the freeway. She walked. She walked. And she would walk in order to get the best food at the best price, in order to introduce variety into the family, something beyond the local fare, which could be purchased in her own vicinity. She was obviously engaged in good planning and good management. She was a faithful steward of her husband's gain, and she would go as far as she needed to go to get what she needed for her family, not just to provide food, but to provide the variety and the quality of food that would truly express the love and delight of her heart. She wasn't just slapping whatever she had down and throwing it in front of them. She was involved in the process of going as far as she had to go to get what she thought they would enjoy. Verse 15 says, she rises also while it is still night and gives food to her household and portions to her maidens. Typically in the East, a lamp is always burning in the house, a little terracotta lamp with oil in it and a little wick floating in the oil. And of course, the wick would only burn as long as the oil was there. Because most often they went to sleep when the sun went down. The oil would not last all night, and it was always the wife's responsibility to get up sometime after midnight and put more oil in the lamp that the family might sleep. Typically, the woman would rise sometime after midnight, put oil in the lamp, keep it lit, and then begin to do the work that was required to feed the family that day. She had to grind the corn She had to prepare all the day's meals. There were no fast food places. There was nowhere to go. You fed your family by the work of your hand and the sweat of your brow. It was hot in that part of the world for much of the year, still is, and the cool of the night was a wonderful time, the quiet of the night, but it was still a major sacrifice. So she would grind the corn and do whatever she needed to do in order that when the family awoke a few hours later, there would be food for them all. That was her dedication, her commitment. Her household could enjoy the comfort while she made the sacrifice for their greater enjoyment. You see, she was much more concerned with the blessing and joy of the people she loved than with her own indulgence. And then it says, and I love this thought, and portions to her maidens. The word portions is quite interesting. It probably means portions of work, not portions of food. Portions is tasks in the Septuagint. The word uses erga in Greek. It is translated labor in Exodus 5:14. So what she did was get up in the middle of the night and start her own work, and the maidens who were servants in the household also got up, and she apportioned to them their tasks so that everybody was busy getting ready for the family in the household. Wonderful. Consumed with the needs of others, doing it with delight, she is every bit the manager of the household.
3: 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Proverbs 31 asks. Well, she is described in that same chapter. John MacArthur took you to Proverbs 31 today here on Grace to You, helping you discover God's design for a successful woman. 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And join us again tomorrow when John continues showing you practical lessons on womanhood from Proverbs 31. It's another 30 minutes of unleashing God's truth one verse at a time on Grace to You. 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
4: Beethoven could understand musical scales at the age of one. 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And now here's our Creation Moment host, Ian Taylor.
5: We have previously reported on research that shows that human beings are born with a natural language ability. We are not only born with a hunger to learn language, we are also born with certain expectations about what language is. This fact can only serve as a witness to the Creator and His genius. Now, research into how infants respond to music has shown that we are also born with a readiness to learn the basics of what music should sound like. Western major and minor scales follow a certain mathematical pattern. However, the Japanese P-log scale is based on a much more complex mathematical relationship. Those who have grown up with Western musical patterns find that music written in the P-log system sounds weird to their ears. When does this sense that tells us that certain mathematical patterns of notes don't fit together develop? Well, to find out, researchers tested 6-month-old infants and adults. Adults can easily identify notes that don't seem to fit into a string. The infants had been trained to look at a speaker when a note was not in tune. Infants that had been trained in both Western and P-log scales did better at identifying mistuned P-log notes than untrained adults. Music is a gift of God. We find music used and referred to from early in Genesis to the end of the book of Revelation. The greatest use we can make of music is in praise of our Creator.
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1: Abortion advocates love to hide behind euphemisms and slogans while avoiding the horrific truth of what abortion truly is. Congressman Brandon Gill from Texas went viral on social media last week for grilling a pro-abortion advocate during a judiciary hearing. Gill asked Jessica Waters, a scholar at American University, what her favorite kind of abortion is. When she refused to give a clear answer, the congressman began to read in great medical detail exactly what is done in various forms of abortion. Faced with the gruesome details, she struggled to respond to the congressman, who made clear how barbaric abortion is. Her default response? I'm an advocate for patients having the full realm of reproductive health care, a.k.a. killing innocent children.
0: Follow us on social media at Life Issues Institute.

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The 3-day annual event features hands-on construction.

70. The American Red Cross reports that spring blood donors are needed now. Potential donors are asked to call 414-363-0425. Gift cards are being offered as an incentive through May 17th. What's Happening is heard three times daily, Monday through Saturday. Mail your announcements 2 weeks in advance to What's Happening, 130 Carmen Drive, Marquette, Michigan, 49855. Or email them to announcements@whwl.net. 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

0: With SRN News, I'm Keith Peters in Washington. The U.S. military fired on an Iranian oil tanker as President Trump sought to pressure Tehran into reaching a deal to end the war. The military said in a social media post that a fighter jet shot out the rudder of the tanker Wednesday in the Gulf of Oman as the vessel tried to breach the American blockade of Iran's ports. President Trump says the U.S. blockade of Iranian ports is amazing.
1: It's like a wall of steel. Nobody goes through. In particular, the Iranians are not getting anything through one way or the other, so they're out of business. And we'll see whether or not they are agreeing. And if they don't agree, they'll end up agreeing shortly thereafter.
0: Trump threatened Tehran with a new wave of bombing if a deal is not reached that includes opening the critical Strait of Hormuz. The president posted on social media that the two-month war could soon end. Meanwhile, the Lebanon-Israeli conflict is heating up again as Beirut comes under fire from IDF forces.
2: As the U.S. seeks to pressure Iran to reach a deal to end the two-month war, in Beirut, Lebanon's southern suburbs were bombarded by Israel for the first time since a ceasefire was announced on April 17th. The Associated Press visited the scene of a strike where emergency responders were searching a pile of rubble next to another building that was damaged. Israeli Prime Minister Benjamin Netanyahu's office says the strike targeted a commander in Hezbollah's Radwan force. I'm Jennifer King.
0: The FBI has searched the Virginia State Senate leader's hometown office and her neighboring cannabis shop. Wednesday's action brings into public view what was described as a years-long corruption investigation. The searches at Democratic Senator L. Louise Lucas's office and cannabis business are part of a corruption inquiry. This is SRN News. Abortion supporters are not religious.
3: A new poll from the Public Religion Research Institute finds that 70% of Americans who support abortion say they never or very rarely read a religious text. Two-thirds of them never attend worship service, and about half say they never pray. On the flip side, most folks who describe themselves as pro-life read the Bible, go to church, and pray regularly. The strongest pro-life religious groups are white evangelical Protestants and Hispanic Protestants. Michael Harrington reporting.
0: The pastor of the largest United Methodist church in the U.S. has launched a campaign for the Democratic nomination for a U.S. Senate seat in Kansas. Pastor Adam Hamilton enters the race as a potentially formidable candidate, though it appears likely that at least a few of the eight other lesser-known Democrats who previously launched campaigns will remain in the August primary. The winner will face incumbent Republican Roger Marshall. This is SRN News. Stocks surge and oil prices drop. We hear more on today's record market activity from business correspondent Seth Sutel reporting from New York City.
4: Oil prices sank and stock markets rallied worldwide, along with hopes that a deal is getting closer to allow tankers to deliver crude from the Persian Gulf again. The S&P 500 climbed 1.5% Wednesday. The Dow rose 612 points. That's about 1.2%. The Nasdaq Composite rose 2%. Brent crude fell almost 8% to nearly $101 a barrel. That's still far higher than the roughly $70 a barrel Brent was trading at before the war with Iran started. AMD jumped more than 18%. The company said it was seeing strong demand for its chips and AI applications. Seth Sutel, New York.
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5: Chuck Swindoll with Insight for Living, a manager minute, music and making God known can be heard in the new hour. 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The time is 1 minute before 8 p.m. Eastern, 7 Central. Taking a look now at the weather, there is a flood warning remaining in effect until 8 p.m. Thursday for Sheboygan and Emmett counties. Flooding caused by recent rain and snowmelt continues. And there is a freeze warning in effect for northern Lower Michigan, including Emmett and Sheboygan counties. This freeze warning is in effect from midnight tonight to 8 a.m. Eastern Daylight Time Thursday. we can expect some sub-freezing temperatures as low as 27 degrees. And now a look at the Central Upper Peninsula weather forecast. Tonight, skies will be partly cloudy, lows ranging from 24 to 30. On Thursday, it will be mostly cloudy with a slight chance of rain showers by mid-afternoon and highs from 48 to 54. On Thursday night, skies will be mostly clear, lows around 30. And on Friday, it will be partly cloudy with highs ranging from 54 to 60. In our extended forecast for Friday night, skies will be mostly cloudy with a slight chance of rain showers, lows from 36 to 42. On Saturday, skies will be mostly cloudy with a chance of rain showers, highs ranging from 54 to 60. On Sunday, it will be partly cloudy, lows from 30 to 36 and highs 48 to 54. And on Monday, mostly clear skies can be expected with lows from 30 to 36 and highs from 48 to 60. And now a look at temperatures and conditions around our listening area. The Marquette Sawyer Regional Airport is reporting cloudy skies and 41 degrees. In Marquette, it's 38 degrees. Ontonagon with 40 degrees. 39 in Munising. Cloudy and 39 degrees in Ironwood. It's mostly sunny and 41 degrees in Houghton. Iron Mountain reporting cloudy skies and 43 degrees. Menominee, 46 degrees with cloudy skies. Escanaba, cloudy and 45. Manistique, 42 with cloudy skies. Newberry, cloudy and 43 degrees. Sault Ste. Marie, 41 degrees with cloudy skies. 39 degrees and cloudy on Mackinac Island. In Detroit, it's mostly sunny and 55 degrees. Green Bay reporting mostly cloudy skies and 52 degrees. And in Duluth, it's cloudy with 41 degrees. Here in Harvey, skies are cloudy. The temperature is 38 degrees. Winds are out of the east at 3 miles per hour. And the barometric pressure is 29.95 inches and steady.